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2: 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And my wife died, and we have four kids together, and I was responsible. 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I stayed with them. The only thing I could do was love them, and that's what I did. I loved them and loved them and suffered with them. And when they're hurting, they call me. That's the biggest gift I got, which is from being a prisoner to being a loving father, which is what I always wanted.
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2: There are people that you get to talk to and you're like, I don't know what I want to talk to him about. It's cars or whatever. And then there's people that you talk to and you're like, I have no idea where to start. And that's where we go here with Dwayne Dio Gibson. Dwayne, you do a lot of things. You're a writer, hip hop singer, artist, motivational speaker, fast runner on TV things.
3: Something like that.
2: Order of Canada recipient.
3: Well, something like that. You know what, Shane? I just try to be a good Canadian and preach good Canadian values as my parents and my grandparents taught me.
2: Okay, let's start right there. This is fantastic. What's one thing that we as Canadians forget that we have as one of our values every day?
3: Well, I was going to say sacrifice. I think that the Canadians before us sacrificed so much of their dreams to provide for our dreams to come true. And I think a lot of Canadians may not realize when you travel the world, the most respected country in the world is Canada.
2: I think it's great. It's bang on, too.
3: I think it's bang on because people assume that I'm an American, and I always wear something that shows that I'm a Canadian, whether it's a hat,
2: really,
3: whether it's a maple leaf on my backpack. And as soon as they see the maple leaf, the conversation shifts and it changes, and it's always like, I love your country. And it's not just about Toronto. It's about from coast to coast, from British Columbia to Cape Breton Island, Nova Scotia. And it's such an honor and such a privilege to be able to represent Canada.
2: So I'm just going to be clear here because I don't know when people are actually going to listen to this. The radio time is different than someone could listen to it in the podcast later. We're just going to say summer of 2026 is Amazing Race Canada. And so that's also, I guess, done for you, but not done for us as we have this conversation.
3: It was an amazing experience to be on Amazing Race. It was such a great honor to be asked by Maestro Fresh West, the godfather of Canadian hip hop, for me to be his teammate, just this kid from a small town in Canada. And what I loved about the show was the way that they represent the beautiful country of Canada, traveling across the country. And some days, like the first episode, which just aired, we are in Whistler. And so we're at the highest point in Canada, in a way. And then next thing you know, we're sailing a boat. And next thing you know,

0: I'm walking across a tightrope 200 feet high over a waterfall on a tightrope for 100 feet, and I had to walk the line, but I said, I'm Johnny Cash.
1: Oh, that's very good. But did you let your backbone slide, really, is the question.
0: Well, you got to let your backbone slide. And what I love about that song and what that meaning is it's just whenever you're faced with a pressure situation, just relax, let your backbone slide, and just go with the flow.
1: Yeah, there's a little bit of a kind of go with it vibe to all of it. Did you know Wes beforehand, or was this a new relationship for you?
0: I've known Wes for 25 years. I came up to him at a music award show, and, you know, I didn't know anybody in the music industry. And yet, here I am talking to the most celebrated, most decorated person. And he was just so humble and kind. And it showed me at that moment as a young rapper coming up that the way to be successful is in hip hop, you think cutthroat, you think battling, you think about tearing people down. But Maestro always showed me be humble and be kind. And, I think that's why he has the great career that he has. Just accepted the Governor General's Award last year. And then this year he's on a stamp. So for a rapper to be on a stamp in Canada is just a phenomenal accomplishment. So it was an honor to roll with the Honorable Don Maestro Fresh West.
1: See, this is great. Okay, so tell me, though, Order of Canada for you. Maestro was a ceiling, not only a ceiling breaker, he was a ceiling destroyer. You're kind of doing the same thing, though, Dwayne. Like, you're kind of creating your own, carving your own pathway, and old stereotypes be damned.
0: Well, it's a great honor to be able to speak about Black Canadian history across the coast to coast. But one of the things that I love is that my great uncle was the first Black person to get the Order of Canada.
1: Oh, no way.
0: Yes, Isaac Phil.
1: So extra special for you.
0: So I used to call his son. Now, his son was 96 at the time I was calling him. 96 years old.
1: Wow.
0: And I'd say, Charlie, I was at a school today, and I saw kids with a picture of your father's face, and they were coloring it in, and they were learning about Isaac Phils. And a teacher said, can you talk to this student? Because he's been researching Isaac Phils, like, religiously. And I said, yes, that is my great uncle. But the one thing we always wondered is why he was the first Black person to get the Order of Canada. He worked at a steel plant. And he raised his kids, and they went on to do some amazing things in university, doctors, teachers, psychologists. But that doesn't stand out for a reason, Shane, of why you get the Order of Canada. So I would always say to my uncle, I say, I'm going to find out how he got it. And now I get the Order of Canada, and I can't find out who nominated me, what I did. Because what I realize is, it's not about the records you sell. It's not about the streams you have. But it's about making a difference in somebody's life. And it could be just a kid that I met, grew up. It could be a teacher. It could be a principal. It could be from this small town in British Columbia, a rural place, Saskatchewan. But I would always like to think, as a Canadian, you always are humble and you are always kind to everyone. And you don't ask for anything else. You always say, how can I help you?
1: So what was it like for you then if your uncle got it and then all of a sudden you got it? I mean, there is a little bit of mystery to it, right? And now you're poking around quietly prodding your friends and people around you saying, wait a second. So hypothetically, if somebody wanted to nominate somebody for the Order of Canada, do you have the link? and then all of a sudden now you've recreated it. And now it's a part of this, and I'll fast forward, Dio, that the reality is that when it goes fast forward to 20, 40 years from now, there's going to be some kid who's doing some social studies project who's going to find a Canadian motivational speaker and rapper that went from just normal life to the Order of Canada, and here's the reasons why. And they're going to do the same thing to you, probably coloring in your face and coloring in your probably Canadian red t-shirt when they do it. So you're going to go through that again. How does that land?
0: It lands like this. My best friend We were out in Cannes, France a couple of weeks ago doing a big creative festival. Oprah Winfrey was there. Flavor Flav. Some big stars. But,
1: well, those are some real slackers. I mean, I think you should hang out with some more motivated people, right? But sure.
0: But, her father's a minister and my father's a minister as well. But her father did a sermon and he included me and he said how I got the Order of Canada and I'm a family friend. But one thing that he said to me stuck out. He said, the one thing about what Dwayne teaches us, it's not a big thing that you do in life. It's about the little things you do along the way. I performed over 4,000 performances across this country and around the world. But I always tell the youth one thing. I say, try to get better by 1% every day. You can't solve all the world's problems today, but you can do one thing that pushes you forward by 1%. Now, if you do that for 7 days, 7%, 30 days, 30%. If you do it for a year, 365%, that's more than three times you are.
1: And looking back at that, how good would it feel to see how far you've come? Dio Gibson is our guest for a lot of reasons, actually. He's on Amazing Race Canada. He's also been nominated to join the Order of Canada. And he's a motivational speaker, and there's so much to learn. Okay, so if we're adding on a little bit more, a little bit better each day, we're back with more to learn how this impacts our lives with Dio Gibson coming up next. Shane Hewitt and The Night Shift.
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1: Dio Gibson is our guest, and a little bit better, 1% better every single day, he says, will change our lives. How'd you get started with this, bud?
0: Now, I was fortunate when I was young, I read a book called Wealthy Barber, and it also spoke about the power of compound interest. And so what I would like to...
1: Like, your math is terrible, is what I was going to say, because you're forgetting about your 1% on your 1% compounding. So I love that you're going here.
0: Yeah, right. Exactly. The compounding interest of it is great. So it's like, go... I tell kids, are you doing push-ups? How are your push-ups going? You doing 100 push-ups? Are you doing 20? Are you doing 5? Are you doing 1? Hey, get down on your knees. Even if you can't do a push-up, try to get better by 1% tomorrow. That doesn't mean doing an extra push-up. Maybe it just means watching your form. But notice after time, that compounding interest builds, and then it makes you strong. And then for myself, it makes me be able to run Amazing Race Canada.
1: Oh, that's very good. Well, good tie together. Dwayne Dio Gibson is here, and Dio, like you, motivational speaking really is your thing. One of the things that I think we get wrong generally in life is that so many people go out there and they try to sell the ceiling, right? Meaning the 100 push-ups. You can do 100 push-ups. And I get it. I get the, like, yes, I want to be the guy that does 100 push-ups. But the reality of the situation is not to teach them how to do 100 push-ups. It's if that's the ceiling. The reality is you need to teach them the floor.
0: Yes.
1: And what is the bare minimum you can do to get something done today? And I heard it get phrased to me about the gym in a great way, that on your first day of a new gym program, don't even worry about going inside.
0: Right.
1: Just plan to be there on time, get to the parking lot, and as a bonus, if you go in and find the change room, call that day one. Sometimes the floor matters more, because those are the hard days. Those are the I'm not motivated days. Yeah. Those are the I'm tired days. So if you're doing these little 1% steps, I love it. Tell me about the floor versus the ceiling of one more push-up.
0: Well, it's just start. So just start. I'm a runner. I have a Guinness World Record in running as well. But one thing is, sometimes when I travel, I might be jet lagged. But one thing I always do is I walk. And I think walking is the greatest gift that you can have, because you can walk in a community if you're traveling. You can walk in your own neighborhood. So maybe you can't do a full run. If you can walk, even 5 minutes. And then the next day, 6 minutes. But just build it up step by step, but just start, because don't worry about the ceiling. Don't worry about the floor. Just worry about what you can do today to make yourself 1% better than the day before. Just 1%.
1: Okay, let's make it real, Dwayne. You and me right now. You're a runner. I'm an expert escalator rider.
0: Mm.
1: Very similar. But what's one thing in the day today that even Dwayne, and I'll figure something out as you say yours, that you struggle with today where the doing the floor mattered, one little thing that you just have to focus on getting done because you get tangled up in it too? What's one thing for you?
0: A morning routine. A morning routine is essential to having success in life, I believe, is putting yourself first in the morning. So what that looks like for me is when I wake up, I meditate. Some days it's for 5 minutes. Some days it's 10, maybe 20. I exercise. Maybe it's just going for a walk. Maybe it's a run. I read, and I think it's important to read and learn from classic literature. And then finally, I journal, and I talk about my day and talk about my life, my struggles, my wins, and but when I do those four steps, usually my day is a great day. So I would like to think is carve out yourself an hour in the morning where you put yourself first. Because we all have to deal with the challenges of the world. But put yourself first.
1: Yeah, mine's similar in that I don't have the center point.
0: Mm.
1: I know the center point. Mm. I enjoy all of the things you said except the running part. See earlier comment on escalators. The rest of it is I have it, the tools. I have the practice. I have the tools. I have the experience. I have all the comfort there. But I don't do that. That's the one of the things I struggle with. I get caught up in productivity.
0: Mm.
1: Which I often get caught up in process and productivity.
0: Mm.
1: And there's got to be an alliteration there that I can find to make
0: process
1: that more inspirational. Yeah, but it's the center point, right? I need to I need the center point. Yeah, you're down with PMP. Yeah, you know me. So Dwayne Dio Kim.
0: That's a good one. That's a good one.
1: You and I are the same vintage.
0: Yeah,
1: I knew that
0: same.
1: That's the same.
0: Shane and Dwayne, eh?
1: It's the same. It's the same vintage. That's a safe comment. Okay, coming up in the fall. I just want to acknowledge that you have new stuff coming because I don't want to talk about it only because of the fact that that's my excuse to bring you back. Number one. Number two is I do want to know a lesson that you've learned from the amazing race. So first let's tease what it is that you have coming up because you have some new stuff and then I want to talk about the lessons.
0: Okay. So I described my morning routine, and what the morning routine is about is getting in flow state. I call flow state flow zone. Flow zone is when you're at the best at everything. Picture a hockey player shooting the puck and he knows exactly where to score. Picture a goalie. It moves in slow motion the way he can block the puck. So when I came onto Amazing Race, I knew I had to be in flow state and in the flow zone because it's unpredictable. You wake up in the morning, you rip open a clue, you have to go to the airport, you have no idea what you're going to do for the rest of the day, but you just have to trust in that fate. And I love being able to do that. And what I love about the TV show is me and Maestro Fresh West were Team Canada's Finest. And our new single is released next week. Our new single is released July 17th, and it's called Canada's Finest, featuring Jordan. And in the fall, I will release my book called In the Flow Zone, which is about getting into flow state. And while I wrote the book before I went on Amazing Race, I think what it did was gave me the proper way to step into Amazing Race focused and ready to win and ready to make Canadians coast to coast proud.
1: Okay, so we can look forward to all of these things. The flow state, I wanted to acknowledge that part because I think even the non-study folks, you know this. You just know the opposite of it. You don't know flow state as Dio describes it, but you do know the opposite, which is I feel off.
0: Mm.
1: And, right? And so what's going on? You're not yourself today. So that might not be the ideal purest of the flow states, but you know, okay, I figured it out, by the way.
0: Did you?
1: Here it is. I get tangled up in procedure and performance and not in purpose.
0: Mm. Tangled up in procedure and performance, but not in purpose. Well, that rings true to me as well. I think what you have to always live your life is with some kind of purpose. Even if things don't make sense along the journey, you just keep on going. My motto is stay driven. My name is DO, which stands for Defy the Odds. So I believe that if you stay driven, you can defy the odds.
1: Okay. One lesson you take away from either the experience of Amazing Race Canada or your partner, Maestro Fresh West, that you learned that you needed to learn. I do subscribe to the notion that the lessons get put in front of us when we need to learn them. What was yours?
0: When we started the race, just before we started, the host, John Montgomery, said, this race is going to test you in ways that you have never seen before in your life. And the only thing I ask you is, don't quit. And the one lesson I learned was, even as difficult as it can be, whatever you're going through in life, maybe you're just going through a tough time. Maybe you're going through a problem with your partner. Maybe you're going through a problem with your work. The longer you keep fighting, the more chances you're going to win. Just give her.
1: Dwayne D.O. Gibson will be back on the show. Check the podcast too for it. If you hear, if you have a friend who needs to hear this, share the podcast with them. That would be awesome as well. We look forward to that. And of course, CTV and Crave if you want to watch The Amazing Race. Dwayne, thank you, my friend.
0: Hey, I appreciate you both.
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26: Here's the latest forecast from the AM 800 Weather Center. A yellow heat warning continues. Clear tonight with wind from the west at 40 kilometers an hour, the low 24. Tomorrow, mix of sun and cloud, 40% chance of an afternoon thunderstorm. Local smoke as well, the high 35 with Humidex 45. Could see showers and storms tomorrow night. Still some local smoke, the low 20 or 68 Fahrenheit.
27: Pants, shorts, or parka? Weather can be unpredictable, but we aren't.
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2: Does it feel to you like AI is taking over? That the bots are winning? That AI actually stands for alarmingly invasive? If you crave more human connection, reach out to friends, play with your children, call your mom, and do what you're doing right now. 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
1: Entertainment is Broken, great podcast that Richard Cross has with his colleagues to talk about how entertainment is in fact broken, and in some cases definitely is not, where they can celebrate the good and all the things. RichardCross.ca to get plugged in. There's a long history of podcasts to go back through to get started. So get to it, shall you? Shall you? I made that up. Richard Cross, thanks for being here, bud.
2: Thanks for having me.
1: Madonna's in your news today, and who doesn't like talking about Madonna? She's always been an interesting convo piece since the beginning of Madonna time.
2: Absolutely. I've hosted an event with her, and I'll tell you, she is hardcore, but I ended up really liking her because she really throws herself at whatever it is that she's going to do. And that's why she's been famous for as long as she's been famous. And after this afternoon that I spent with her, there was an article that came out in the newspaper. And it said that Madonna made all the volunteers at this event, which happened during the Toronto International Film Festival, face the wall when she walked by, and you weren't allowed to look her in the eye. And it's, you know, when I realized, like, oh, everything you read in the newspaper isn't true, because I was with her during the time when some of that stuff was allegedly happening, and it didn't happen. So that was my experience with her. She has a new record out right now, which is kind of taking the critics by storm. It's called Confessions 2, and it's getting great reviews. Fans are loving it. They're saying it's her best album in 20 years, but they're kind of looking at one of the songs on it specifically. It's called Bizarre. Now, if you know your Madonna history, or you can think back, you'll know that Madonna and Sean Penn had a short-lived marriage from 1985 to 1989. Turbulent is a word that is often used to describe it.
1: And that could be gentle.
2: Yeah, and she originally filed from filed for a divorce from Penn for the first time in 1987. So it was up and down with them for a long time. But now it appears that she has taken to expressing herself about that marriage in a song called Bizarre. So she says in the song that she croons about a Hollywood hotshot with deep blue eyes being the perfect prize. He drove way too fast. A Shelby Cobra wasn't meant to last, which could allude to the sports car she was rumored to have given Sean Penn when they got married in 1985. Sean Penn recently auctioned off a Shelby Mustang for Haitian relief, which he's very involved in. And it goes on and on and on. There's lots of little things that sort of point back to that turbulent time when they were married. Madonna's reps and Sean Penn's reps aren't saying that it, whether it's true or not. And it feels anyway a little bit like they may have made up since their divorce, because a number of years ago they were seen holding hands at a Help Haiti Home gala just before the Golden Globe. So maybe they're friends, maybe they're not. Maybe Madonna is revisiting, thinking to the past, and writing songs about it. But whatever you have it, it's apparently a great record. I've heard the song Bizarre. I haven't heard the whole record, but apparently the record's really good.
1: Okay, if you were in their shoes, and if you had a car that was a gift, and you were just going to go sell it privately, right? Yep. No big deal. Nobody's the wiser. Nobody knows. But if you're going to do it and use it as a fundraiser that is mega high profile, you probably call the ex who gave it to you and said, hey, just so you know, it's my car. I'm comfortable with this now. I just want to say thank you for the car, but I am going to auction it off for charity and give it away. I just wanted you to know so you didn't read it in the paper first. I mean, I think that's probably what you do, right?
2: Yeah, and, you know, when you're at the point where you're giving cars to people, I don't know. You know, like if you're that wealthy that you can give a car away, I mean, maybe you think about calling ahead. I just heard about Amy Adams. The great actor Amy Adams, she had a birthday recently, and her friend Bono gave her a car for her birthday. Mm-hmm. And she's like, it's a great gift. It's a really nice car, but I've never had a driver's license.
1: Oh, wow. Talk about, you got to know your friends. That's pretty funny, actually. Well, I'm still waiting for my Richard Cross car to come, so.
2: Yeah, you're going to be waiting a while for that, I think.
1: All right. Next on the list, you know what I want to throw at you? Obsession, the movie.
2: Yeah, loved it.
1: Yeah, I don't like scary things, so mm-hmm. I'm not going to watch it. But most everybody has said, actually, not that scary, just pretty gross.
2: Well, it's intense in moments. It is gross. There are a couple of moments near the end where the blood and guts sort of get a little bit overwhelming. But it's a really clever movie about being careful what you wish for. It's kind of a monkey's paw kind of story about a guy who's in love with his coworker, and she has him very firmly in the friend zone, has no idea that he's in love with her. And then he gets this thing, this little toy that he buys in a store that will grant one wish. But the trouble is the wish is irreversible. Once you make it, you cannot change it. And so he says, I wish that, I can't remember what her name is. I wish that Jane loved me more than, no, Nikki. I wish that Nikki loved me more than anyone else in the world. And of course, then she does, which means that she becomes completely obsessive. And it turns out to be a deadly, terrible relationship.
1: Yeah.
2: And so, it's funny by times. It's scary by times. It's a little gross by times, but I love that it only cost $750,000 to make. It has just recently bypassed the $400 million mark at the movie theaters. And it's one of those signs that we're looking at when we say people are going back to the movies now, because they're going back to see movies like Obsession and Backrooms, not necessarily these big superhero blockbusters. Younger viewers, Gen Zers, are saying, we want something that speaks to us. We want something that we can relate to. And if the studios give it to them, they will go, as in the case of those two movies I just mentioned.
1: Very cool. I also watched some shows, actually. I had a couple of days off, so I watched some shows. I just want to give a thumbs up to, because I thought it was really great, to the voicemails for Isabel, or whatever that one was called.
2: Uh-huh. Yeah, with Zoe Deutsch.
1: That's a great love story. And I finally watched Project Hail Mary, too, now that it's on screen.
2: Yep.
1: What a great movie.
2: I know. Project Hail Mary is great. And, you know, Ryan Gosling was super charming, really charismatic. You care about what happens to that character. But then there's an alien character who looks like a rotisserie chicken made out of stone.
1: Yeah.
2: Is the only way that I can really describe
1: That's
2: it.
1: That's a great description.
2: And for some reason, though, that rotisserie chicken makes you want to love it. And I don't know how it's possible. It doesn't really even have a face, but you start to feel for this character, this alien character. And it works. The movie works really well.
1: And I want to just say that, like, how quickly it could go bad.
2: Yeah.
1: Because how corny the character kind of is when you really think about it. But it becomes so believable. And maybe it's the fact that he has no face that makes it work. But like that is a recipe for an alien character to go really, really bad very, very quickly. But it somehow is perfect. And then at the end of the show, and I don't want to do spoiler alert, let's just say the rotisserie chicken rock people and the children are enthusiastic and amazing. And it's 100% believable. Like you're so all in by the end.
2: Yeah, no, there's just something about it, and I think it's the performances and the amount of kind of emotional investment that you have to make in order to buy into the story. And once you make it, if you know you're in for a penny, you're in for a pound, and the movie takes a couple of little swings there that, you know, if you're not into it, probably won't work for you, but most people are loving it. And that's the movie that kicked off the summer season, and the movie starts in the first week of May. That's the one that kicked off the summer, and that's the one that started this great renaissance of people going back to the theaters.
1: Yeah, it's fantastic. RichardCross.ca to get connected with Richard. All of his iHeart shows, plus the Entertainment is Broken show, those are all there for you as well.
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11: Here's the latest forecast from the AM 800 Weather Center. A yellow heat warning continues. Clear tonight with wind from the west at 40 kilometers an hour, the low 24. Tomorrow, mix of sun and cloud, 40% chance of an afternoon thunderstorm. Local smoke as well, the high 35 with Humidex 45. Could see showers and storms tomorrow night. Still some local smoke, the low 20 or 68 Fahrenheit.
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21: 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I'm from the Glorious Sons.
22: Hi, I'm Nelly Furtado.

0: It had only been a couple of minutes since the tow rope had broken, and the Bavaria was just foundering on the waves. She was taken on some water and then eventually drifted too close to Galu Island and grounded. So after the storm calmed down, a schooner called the Armenia saw the grounded Bavaria and sent a little rowboat out to check on the condition of the crew. And this is where it gets all creepy and ghosty, because what they found was the Bavaria was still in fine shape, almost no damage to the hull or the masts, little bit of water in the hold, not enough to pose a threat, and her cargo was lumber, which floats anyway, so it would have been very unlikely that she would have sunk. But there was nobody on this ship. In the captain's quarters, they found his bed neatly made, all of his papers, a good sum of money sitting there on his desk, in the oven, some freshly baked bread, and no trace of any of the crew, only a lone canary in a cage on one of the cabins, still happily singing away.
1: Oh, see, that just makes it better.
0: I mean, yeah, I mean, that just clinches at the canary.
1: So, okay, so everybody got sick and went crazy. They jumped overboard. They panicked. Everybody got sucked into some sort of vortex, and now they're on the other side of the world. Like Outlander, they're like in Scotland in the 1600s now. Like, how does this, so what's the answer?
0: Well, I mean, this is the thing, right? As soon as we have a puzzle that has almost no pieces to it, then the speculation just runs absolutely wild.
1: Mm-hmm.
0: There was the HMS Speedy, which also had gone disappeared in the 19th century. One example, in 1953, a UFO was detected moving across Lake Superior. The Americans sent an F-89 Scorpion fighter jet after it, and just as they're sitting there watching it on the radar screen, just as the Scorpion intercepts the radar signal, the Scorpion vanishes, the signal vanishes, and that plane is never seen again, nor are her crew. And the U.S. Air Force explanation is that the UFO was just a Canadian transport plane off course. The pilot of the Scorpion must have gotten vertigo and crashed into the lake. But I ran a Freedom of Information Act request with the Canadian government, and we didn't have any transport planes in the area at that time. Another example, September 1960, two Canadian CF-100 fighter planes are flying along the north shore of Lake Ontario on a clear day. The lead CF-100 flies into a large cloud and then just never comes out of it. No mayday, no parachutes, no smoke, no debris, no wreckage, no anything, despite an extensive search of the shoreline and lake. And when you have events like this, of course, they start to build up and build up, and you end up thinking there's got to be something really, really bizarre going on. And this is where we start into the hypotheses. People said, as you were saying, maybe there's a portal. Maybe there's a portal in the Great Lakes, and it's swallowing planes and ships, sending them into the past or the future or to Mars or whatever. Of course, it's a lake, so maybe some kind of lake monster?
1: Oh, I was going to ask about Ogopogo, making the big swim.
0: Exactly. Maybe aliens? Mm. Maybe angry ghosts?
1: Ooh, angry ghosts would be a good one.
0: But, I mean, here's the thing. It's understandable that people start to speculate like this, and this is partly why I'm going off into the vortex. In particular, I'm going to a place called Main Duck Island, which is right at the center of the vortex in Lake Ontario. And it's sort of an old abandoned island, completely isolated. There is an old ruined lighthouse there. There's some old ruined houses. And apparently the entire place is crawling with cannibal snakes.
1: What?
0: Cannibal snakes.
1: On an island?
0: On an island.
1: Well, I'm assuming they don't just swim there, do they?
0: Well, they've been there for so long that basically it's kind of almost like our version of Galapagos Islands. It's an island that's been isolated for so long that it's developed its own weird little ecosystem. And apparently the snakes there are much larger than usual because they don't have the usual predators. And because there's not that much to eat, they just eat other snakes. So I'm really looking forward to you know, wading on shore.
1: Main Duck Island, is that what it's called?
0: That's what it's called. It should be called Giant Snake Cannibal Island, of course, but...
1: Right.
0: I mean, there's no accounting for names.
1: Oh, that's fascinating. So I did a little look there while you did it, and while you were talking about it. There's a lighthouse there. There is a website for it, lighthousefriends.com. They're a lighthouse preservation group. And, yeah, there it is. It's an island just inside the Canadian side of the border.
0: Yeah, it actually looks really pretty. I'm looking forward to it. We're going to do some photography there because there's a ton of shipwrecks out there. And that's kind of like the epicenter of where a lot of these weird things happen. And it's understandable that we go all supernatural about it. But I predict, and we'll see if I'm right if I come back, I think we can explain all of these events with natural rather than supernatural reasons.
1: I love this place, Bing Grapes. Another comment on Google says, way better than that fake duck island. Well, there's a false duck's island.
0: That's true, actually.
1: All right, so where are the planes going? What is happening with the Canadian Great Lake Triangle? We're going to continue the conversation. Uncover Up is the podcast, the book, and so much more. Nathan Radke will be right back. Shane Hewitt and The Night Shift.
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1: A pending trip to the middle of nowhere in the Great Lakes, Maine Duck Island. The lake, what'd you call it? Lake Ontario Triangle? The
2: Vortex.
1: Vortex. So stuff goes missing. Now back in the day, the ships, I mean, the technology was a little bit different. When we look at, you know, even cars, a car that was 10 years old in the 80s was an old car. A car that's 10 years old today, you might not even really be able to tell except for the headlights look funny. Like, so technology back then was different. We don't hear so many stories about missing ships like we do today. Should that be part of the analysis when we talk about Bermuda Triangle, Lake Ontario, Great Lakes Vortex, stuff like that?
2: Oh, yeah, for sure. I mean, we have things like GPS now. We have satellite navigation now. And so it seems much stranger and much more unusual for something to disappear. But, of course, that also means when something does disappear, for example, MH370, the Malaysian airliner, when that happens now, because we have all these technologies, the mystery seems even stranger and the speculation goes even wilder. But as strange as it is out there, and it is properly strange in the Great Lakes, there are some natural reasons to explain everything from the shipwrecks to the ghosts and the orbs and all of these things.
1: Turns out Maine Duck Island does not have a Google tour. They have not had the Google cars on it to drive it around and look at it the way that we would like to look at it. Okay, so where do we go next, Nathan?
2: All right, so let's start with things like ghost ships, which seems really, really strange.
1: Yep.
2: Now, I've actually seen this before. This is something called Fata Morgana. And what it is it's a strange illusion that's caused by air conditions. And those air conditions over the Great Lakes can result in something called a temperature inversion. Because normally you have cool air sitting above warm air because the air close to the ground is warmed up. But sometimes just a weird thing happens with the temperature of the lake, and you have a layer of warm air sitting on top of a layer of cold air, which leads to a phenomenon called an atmospheric duct, which then acts like a lens made out of air, which causes light to bend and warp as it travels between these different atmospheric layers. And this can create like very strange illusions and mirages. And anybody who's spent a lot of time in the lake has seen this. It can look like a ship on the horizon is actually floating over the water like a ghost ship. Mm. It can give you double or triple images of a ship stacked on top of each other. It can even make things that are far away appear close. And there are some days when I'm walking along Lake Ontario and it looks like a city has emerged from the lake because this atmospheric lensing happens and you can see buffalo really, really weirdly clearly.
1: Oh, is that something we should talk about?
2: Well,
1: these imaginary buffalo you see?
2: Yes, the legendary lost civilization of buffalo.
1: Floating buffalo?
2: But it's properly strange, and so you can see why people would get freaked out by it. And this is probably where the myth of the Flying Dutchman shows up. Sailors would see a ship on the horizon that looked like it was flying, but it was actually just, you know, this atmospheric lensing. And there's other weird illusions as well. In Leamington, Ontario, there's massive greenhouses. And at night, you can see this eerie green glow in the sky all the way in Detroit. But it's not ghosts. It's tomatoes.
1: Tomatoes. Okay, but we know that stuff today. But when planes go missing and ships disappear, like you talked about a fighter jet that flew into a cloud and never came out again.
2: Yeah, and that's properly strange. And there have been a lot of airplane crashes out there. But and you kind of referenced this when you talked about how old cars used to be, you know, kind of rickety. Back in the 1940s, the U.S. Navy was training thousands of pilots to land on aircraft carriers for World War II. This is one of the most dangerous things imaginable, to try and land on an aircraft carrier. And to try to train to do it when you're not good at it yet, it's lethal. And a lot of those pilots would have been extremely inexperienced. And so you had a lot of people crashing into lakes because of that. Also, first and second generation jet fighters back in the 40s and 50s were pretty lethal to their pilots. They had terrible safety records. It was a technology that people weren't used to. And so one of the reasons why there were so many early jet crashes in the Great Lakes Triangle is there was just so many early jet crashes everywhere.
1: Mm.
2: And another thing is that like the weather out there, and this is something that I'm actually quite concerned about with this trip, the weather in the Great Lakes can get extremely strange.
1: Can you swim?
2: I can swim pretty well.
1: Yeah.
2: I can swim well enough to save myself.
1: Yeah.
2: I could maybe try to save someone else, but definitely I could save myself. But against Great Lakes weather conditions, I mean, we're going in the summer, so it won't be so bad. In 1940, there was a blizzard, were with 75 mile per hour winds, 27 inches of snowfall in a few days, and survivors of this blizzard just off the Great Lakes reported that cold wind felt like a red hot blade slicing into their lungs. It killed 200 people and sank five ships, including three large freighters. People were buried alive in their cars, and unfortunately their bodies weren't dug out for days. Because of the collisions of cold fronts and moist, warm air coming up from Mexico, the Great Lakes see some really, really extreme and sudden weather, which has a lot to do with a lot of these shipwrecks and crashes.
1: What do you hope to find? I mean, you're going out there with mystery and nothingness. I mean, I would say that the expectation of finding anything would be bleak at best. I mean, do you go there and you just hope to survive? Is that the standard we're going for right now?
2: I mean, I feel like that's a standard we're all going for these days.
1: Generally, it's a good standard, I guess, yeah.
2: It's the bar that you should pass. Well, I mean, one thing, I'm on vacation, and this is what somebody like me does when they go on vacation. They travel to a vortex.
1: Nice.
2: But also, there are some strange things that I want to see. There's some odd magnetic interference that comes from a meteor that crashed into Lake Ontario about 460 million years ago.
1: Really?
2: And it's out there in the vortex, and it causes some genuine magnetic anomalies, which can affect a compass reading, maybe get people lost. There's rogue waves. Back in 54, an enormous wave came basically out of nowhere and slammed into Chicago and killed a bunch of people. And so I'm hoping to see sort of like, well, the thing about sailing is that sailors are very, very, very superstitious. And there's a reason for that. Like, for example, I'm going on this sailboat, and the captain of the sailboat said, "Now, don't bring any bananas."
1: What?
2: That's what I said. And he said, "No, it's terrible, terrible luck. Never bring a banana on a ship."
1: Really?
2: And I said,
1: But it's a banana boat. That's what they call it.
2: Well, then you'd be in trouble. And I was like, is it because you slip and fall? Apparently, no. It's because bananas can hide spiders. They release a chemical that makes other fruits ripen faster. And they float. So sometimes when a cargo ship sank, all that would be left would be some floating bananas, which made them look very suspicious. People would come across the wreck and be like, why, the bananas must have done it.
1: Not to mention they don't grow here. Can you imagine 100 years ago and you're in the Great Lakes and you see a bunch of bananas of all things?
2: Yeah, what would be more suspicious than that?
1: King Kong is around here somewhere.
2: Exactly. So part of the reason I'm going is just to sort of explore the psychology of it. On the one hand, it's like a physical location, but also it's a psychological location. And when we feel like we're out of control of a situation, we've talked about this before, we often invent ways to feel like we're in control. We invent stories to try to explain it.
1: Mm-hmm.
2: But ultimately, if we're honest, and I have to be honest about this trip, we have to admit that we are not the masters of this planet. There are natural forces that are way stronger than we are, and we need to respect those forces and acknowledge our own fragility. That's something that's easy to forget and extremely important to remember.
1: You kind of glossed over the cannibal snakes thing. Are you worried about the beasts?
2: Well, I'm not a snake. If anything, a cannibal snake, it poses no danger to me.
1: Okay. That's a good point. It's 12 kilometers, 6.5 nautical miles from basically the False Ducks Island, which is right close to Canada, to the middle of the lake where Maine Duck Island is.
2: Yeah, and actually it looks very, very pretty. I'm looking forward to getting there. And more than anything, I'm looking forward to coming back safely and saying, you know, well, you got to be careful about weather, you got to be careful about sailing. We'll see. If I come back, then it's less likely that there is some kind of horrifying supernatural force that is devouring these planes and ships.
1: Can I get two copies of the Uncover Up book, one autographed so I can sell it on eBay after you die, make a little money, and one just one to keep? If we do that, that'd be great.
2: Absolutely. For you, of course.
1: Not dark at all. Oh, man. Nathan Radke, Uncover Up, the podcast. The book is out, too. Go give it a search. It'll be in the description of the podcast as well. Good luck with your Lake Ontario Vortex Bermuda Triangle trip. Just cuz.
2: Well, thank you, and I hope I come back.
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11: Here's the latest forecast from the AM 800 Weather Center. A yellow heat warning continues. Clear tonight with wind from the west at 40 kilometers an hour, the low 24. Tomorrow, mix of sun and cloud, 40% chance of an afternoon thunderstorm. Local smoke as well, the high 35 with Humidex 45. Could see showers and storms tomorrow night. Still some local smoke, the low 20 or 68 Fahrenheit.
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1: What's on your mind? This is where we subscribe to the help of some of our friends and colleagues all across the iHeart Talk Radio Network and sometimes the TV folks, just random Canadians. And this particular edition, we are going south as we can possibly go and still stay in Canada. In fact, with What's On Your Mind, Mike Kaycook from CKLW in Windsor, Ontario. Now, Mike, I can probably bet what's on your mind, but I want to hear it from you first.
4: Okay, yes, the Gordie Howe Bridge is
1: that's
4: on my
1: it.
4: Mind.
1: Ding, see? Ding, ding.
4: Is that what you wanted me, expected me to talk about? Because that's what's on everybody's mind in this area, and we can't believe like all the drama that has been taking place over this bridge opening, and that is finally... Well, they say July 27th. I'll still believe it when I see it. When I see the first truck or car or bike or person walking across the Gordie Howe Bridge, I will believe that it is officially open.
1: I mean, if you're in Vancouver, White Rock, down in the south, like you're pretty close. There's those little pockets of American cities that are right on the border. Victoria, you know, there's, you know, at least there used to be last time I was there, the ferry that you go right across. And, you know, so it is pretty close, right? Like Montreal's not far. Ottawa's not far. Where I am in Merrickville, Ogdensburg is like 20 minutes that way. But you guys live it. Like you guys are like, if you're in St. Catharines and Niagara Falls, I get it. You got a bit of a drive. You're across the border. You're in Buffalo, right? Going to Cheektowaga. Like you can go and, and have fun and get your cheap gas.
4: Right.
1: But if you are in Windsor, you probably have a cousin across the border and your partner probably works somewhere related to it. It's just different for you.
4: It is different. We are so connected to Southeast Michigan, Detroit, and the suburbs over there. And you're right. You have relatives over there. You have friends over there. When you were, you know, 21, you said, okay, now we can go to the bars in Michigan and meet girls over there kind of thing. It is so connected here. I mean, even on our radio show, you tell us, you know, you show how Americanized Windsor is. We still give the temperature in both Celsius and Fahrenheit for our listeners that think in Fahrenheit because we grew up on Detroit TV. So yeah, the connection is huge, and this connection with the Gordie Howe Bridge project is all a part of it. It's been going on for years. I mean, we're looking back at 2012. This deal was officially signed. There was talk about it 10, 15 years even before that, Shane, and we're finally seeing hopefully the end of this journey and the fact that we're going to have this beautiful new bridge, which is it's really like part of the landscape now. Wherever you drive in Windsor, you can see the bridge from somewhere. And now it looks like the drama's over, we hope, and it's going to get open.
1: So your buddy Patty Handysides, when she was on, she talked about how marvelous it was to see it come from under the water to be this thing over the course of time. And so it has been an awfully long wait. What does it actually give you, Mike, when you can use the Gordie Howe Bridge? Obviously Ambassador and busy, and let's just default that one. Not as busy lately, but what does it actually give the folks of Windsor to be able to, like, are they popping downtown to grab a bagel? Like what's the difference?
4: Well, the difference is, the biggest difference is on this side of the river, and particularly, Shane, on the west end of Windsor. Now, for years, they've had to put up with trucks idling on the streets of West Windsor. So for some reason, I don't know who designed this back in the day, the 401 ends outside of Windsor. And then you take city streets, and there's like 7 or 8 traffic lights before you get to the Ambassador Bridge. So you exit the 401, and then you go on this road called Huron Church Road, which leads to the Ambassador Bridge. It's right by the University of Windsor. It's really an outrageous setup that this took place. Now, for years, the battle was, okay, who's going to build the second span? Where is it going to go? How are we going to get the trucks from the 401 onto whatever new second span that would be? And the Maroon family has caused a lot of issues for people in the city of Windsor over the years. They are the owners of the Ambassador Bridge. They wanted to build the second span. They had ideas. And then they bought up all this property over on the west end of Windsor. And to this day, and looking at 20 plus years now, they bought up all these properties, a lot of residential homes that are boarded up and not being lived in. They just wanted the property in case they needed it. And that's been an issue. The other issue is the quality of life and the traffic and the pollution that's caused by these trucks rolling through a major part of our city. And we hope now, with the fact that, one, you have the Gordie Howe Bridge. Two, the other part of this is the Herb Gray Parkway. It did extend the 401 directly to the new bridge. So you bypass all of Windsor, all of West Windsor, on this new parkway, which was done a couple of years ago now. It's been complete for a while now, and this will lead you to the new bridge. So trucks in particular are going to save time. That means saving money for these trucking companies. They estimate about half of the trucks will go now to the Gordie Howe Bridge, like right off the hop, and then it takes them to I-75 southbound in the Michigan area to get wherever they need to go. So this is a game changer for Windsor's West End in particular.
1: So I had heard, and correct me if I'm wrong, it was so inconvenient at times that that's why Sarnia had seen so many crossings from trucks. Is that true?
4: Yeah, that is true. That it was getting too busy. The Ambassador Bridge also raised their tolls before the opening of this Gordie Howe Bridge. So a lot of people said, well, forget that. I'm going to Sarnia then, and we'll save a little bit of money. It'll take us a little bit out of the way, but we're going to save money in the long run. And that's what it's all about when it comes to these big businesses. So now that we have the Gordie Howe Bridge, hopefully going to be open soon, that we'll see those trucks rolling through and, using that beautiful new bridge. And the cool thing is, if people want to visit this area, now, I don't think initially this is going to be open. We haven't received official word, but you'll be able to walk or bike over the bridge and walk over to that area of Detroit and then take a path or whatever to downtown Detroit, which is beautiful now. They've done an amazing job at downtown Detroit revitalizing that.
1: So what does it look like? I mean, I sort of imagine it this way, Mike, that, you're on the weekend and it's like, hey, we're going to Little Billy's birthday party, right? Like that's kind of like right. The real life thing. I guess that stuff just gets easier because you have two chances to go. It's different. And then I think of like the nurses who, work or whatever back and forth all the time. Like, do they get incentivized by their other employer to pay the bridge tolls? Does that get easier on business? I mean, how does this actually work for people's lives? Cause I think that it sounds like a great plan if they do it properly.
4: Well, that's it. And we actually have three crossings now because we have the Detroit Windsor Tunnel, which we see a lot of commuters use those because that takes you out directly into downtown Detroit. There's a lot of medical facilities there, Shane, and a lot of the cross-border traffic is for people either in the automotive industry that are going to work for one of the Detroit Three or healthcare workers. There's so many nurses from Windsor Essex that make a living over there and go to the Detroit hospitals. A lot of them use the tunnel. Even we're talking, there's backups at the tunnel on a regular basis that you'll see because of those commuters. And trucks can't go through the tunnel, though. So that's strictly for commuters. So the truck traffic will be strictly to the Ambassador Bridge, to the Gordie Howe Bridge. And you'll still see truck traffic at the Ambassador Bridge because the Maroon family, as I mentioned, that owns the Ambassador Bridge, also own a lot of trucking companies. So you know where their trucks are still going.
1: Oh, very good. Yeah. It's the politics must be hard to watch all of it because, I mean, the timing of visits to Washington and then changes to the bridge and all these things, considering it's a state project and then the New Deal, and the Prime Minister was talking about net effect versus, the original plan. And the plan was Canada built it, paid for it, and then they would get all the proceeds until they were paid back, and then Michigan would start getting the money, not even the federal government. So it's interesting to see where it goes, how this plays out. And the 27th, you said, that's the day?
4: Yeah, 27th. So we're less than 2 weeks away unless something happens in between. But as far as we know, that is when the cars and trucks will start rolling. We don't know if there's going to be a ribbon cutting ceremony. There's no word of that yet, or whether the president, prime minister are going to be here or how that's going to go. Or they're just going to do like a soft opening. Hey, Monday, 6 a.m., the bridge is open.
1: Yeah,
4: go ahead.
1: Maybe it'll be like the Strait of Hormuz. They'll just close it from time to time.
4: Yeah.
1: We'll see where it goes. What's on your mind? Mike K. Cook, CKLW Windsor, the Gordie Howe Bridge. Thanks, friend.
4: Always fun.
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26: From the National Newsroom of the Canadian Press, I'm Lisa Laporte.
0: Canfor is closing its Northwood pulp mill outside Prince George, B.C. The closure means the loss of 300 jobs in the forestry sector. The Vancouver-based company says it's committed to supporting its employees with severance as well as exploring opportunities to redeploy workers to other locations. B.C. Forest Minister Ravi Parmar is calling the news heartbreaking. Two people are dead and another injured after a helicopter crash along B.C.'s central coast. West Coast Helicopters says it happened early Tuesday morning when a Hughes 500 chopper went down in Loughborough Inlet, killing a pilot and a crew member from a logging company. One person is dead and two others unaccounted for after a car crashed into an Edmonton apartment and commercial building, setting off an explosion and major fire. Police say the crash happened shortly after 9 o'clock Monday night when the car ruptured a gas line, sparking the explosion and fire. Edmonton Fire Rescue Services Chief David Lazenby describes the scene.
2: Due to the complexities of the fire, it took crews nearly 3 hours to bring the fire under control at 12.02 a.m. Our fire crews remain on scene at this time to ensure all hotspots are fully extinguished and to support the ongoing investigation with our EPS colleagues.
0: Police say six people were taken to hospital with injuries, including the 62-year-old driver. As a sweltering heat wave blankets much of central Canada, the Heart and Stroke Foundation says this weather can be especially dangerous for those with cardiovascular conditions. Dr. Mawash Saeed is a cardiologist at the Winnipeg Health Sciences Center and St. Boniface Hospital.
5: The heat just generally makes the heart work harder. It works harder to cool the body down through sweating. You then become vulnerable to dehydration, and then your blood pressure drops, your heart rate goes up, and that's enough to trigger either a heart attack or an episode of heart failure in patients who have a history of heart disease.
0: Staying hydrated is a critical way for people to protect themselves. Saeed advises people to drink water frequently throughout the day instead of a large quantity at once. And a Tyrannosaurus rex fossil, billed as one of the world's largest and most complete specimens, has sold for a record $50.1 million U.S.
6: Discovered in South Dakota in 2021, the fossil is about 63% complete. Sotheby's says the 67-million-year-old fossil, nicknamed Gus, is now the most expensive set of dinosaur bones ever auctioned off, besting the almost $45 million price tag for a nearly complete stegosaurus sold in 2024. Sotheby's says the mystery buyer outbid six other bidders and wishes to remain anonymous. I'm Lisa Dwyer.
0: This is the Canadian Press. In sports, Spain defeated France 2-0 at Dallas Stadium to advance to the World Cup Finals. ESPN's Kevin Egan says Spain's team play led them to victory.
22: It was a fluid, telepathic approach from the Spanish. Everything they do seems to be in sync. Their pressing on France was absolutely brilliant. Their energy, the midfield was completely dominated. France didn't get a look in many ways. Adrian Rabiot picking up a yellow card and was removed for the second half. This was a complete performance. The fullbacks, Cucurella and Pedro Porro on the other side, who scored the second goal, were absolutely brilliant in this game.
0: Spain will face the winner in Wednesday's match between England and Argentina. Major League Baseball remains in early talks to have its players take part in the 2028 Los Angeles Olympics. And the Washington Mystics beat the Toronto Tempo 79-62 in WNBA action tonight. From the Canadian Press, I'm Lisa Laporte.
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11: Here's the latest forecast from the AM 800 Weather Center. A yellow heat warning continues. Clear tonight with wind from the west at 40 kilometers an hour, the low 24. Tomorrow, mix of sun and cloud, 40% chance of an afternoon thunderstorm. Local smoke as well, the high 35 with humidex 45. Could see showers and storms tomorrow night. Still some local smoke, the low 20 or 68 Fahrenheit.
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7: All right, let's kick off the show with a very important topic that I haven't touched on yet. Could data centers be coming to this area? There's certainly lots of questions around data centers. What would it do to this area when it comes to the environment and human health? The topic was brought up at Kingsville Council last night. It's going to County Council tomorrow night. And there was a motion last night getting unanimous support on a motion for the county tomorrow to take the lead on data center framework. And joining us to talk about that is the Deputy Mayor of Kingsville, who brought forward that motion, Kimberly DeYoung. Kimberly, thank you for coming on. I appreciate it.
8: Thank you. Good morning.
7: Can we jump right into that motion? Just talk a little bit about what you brought up at council last night.
8: Well, I was asking Kingsville Council to support requesting that the county take the lead. And the purpose of that was to get it on everyone's radar that I was bringing it to County Council on Wednesday. And also understanding that when the county, you know, if the county goes forward with this work, this will come back to the municipalities, back to Kingsville, then to implement any policy. So it was kind of an initial, hey, this work's going to hopefully be started. Everybody needs to be aware that this is, you know, a concern in the community. We're going to be looking at it. And maybe you want to start getting it on your radar if it's not already.
7: We'll get into the framework here, but first, I just want to ask how this came to be. You were actually at a conference, and this came up, right? And this is where you said, hey, we should be prepared. This area should be prepared because they're having issues other parts of the province.
8: Yeah, I think it's, you know, probably no one's escaped hearing about data centers and some of the issues that are happening where they exist, but it always seems like it's somewhere else. And when I was at the FCM conference, I happened to sit at a table with a counselor from Hamilton that was dealing with it right now. And she was just sharing how quickly it came up and how concerning it was that they didn't have policy in place. And, you know, that immediately just, you know, I was like, I have to get on this. We have to make sure we have policy in place. It could happen without us having much notice. So we need to be prepared and get ready.
7: So what are you bringing up tomorrow? Can you talk about that motion? Is it the same that you brought up at Kingsville, or what would that motion look like at County Council tomorrow?
8: It's definitely not the same, because at the county, I'm asking them to do the work. So tomorrow's a notice of motion, just to be clear, and then the actual motion would be voted on August 5th, just to follow the procedural bylaw. And I'm asking County Council to support that county administration be directed to start the study in consultation with the local municipalities to do the review of our land use planning policies and how they relate to the AI data centers, and specifically like where they're maybe currently permitted in the County of Essex. I know there are some municipalities that actually have them as a permitted use in their official plan. Kingsville doesn't, but just because it's not listed as a permitted use doesn't mean they won't ask for it. So I'm asking them to start that process so that when they, well, what the study would look at, it would find information about current regulatory environment around AI. It would provide us with the costs and impacts to our electrical system, whether we need any additional planning tools, which I suspect we will. If we're going to be able to have any control over them, we need the policy in place. And one thing I've learned in Kingsville is that when big industry wants to use resources, if you don't have policy in place, there's not much you can do to stop it.
7: There's been no indication of any of the data centers coming to this area, though. Let's say Kingsville, correct, as of now?
8: I have heard from my administration that there's nothing in Kingsville, but I've heard rumors that there is one in Amherstburg. I have no way to substantiate that, but there's, you know, it's not hard to find local electrical companies talking about this as a use. And we have a lot of big uses in our area of hydro. We have greenhouses and we have battery plants, and we know that hydro is being increased here substantially. We have a big increase in the amount of service coming here. So this is a relevant time, and it is a relevant concern at this time to be looking into.
7: And so when it comes to the studies, will this be, you know, how it affects the environment, how much water usage, what it means for the electrical grid? Like, would it look at all of that, or would it just look at parameters on, you know, well, I guess what control you would have or not have when it comes to centers coming to, let's say, Kings or the county?
8: So, you know, it's definitely a new and emerging issue for County of Essex, and I don't think there's a lot of understanding about the impacts, and that's part of the concern, is that we don't know. The scope of what the county will look at will be determined by county council, but I think all of those things need to be considered. And certainly we would also ask that, the province set some regulatory control around this industry. And without the upper levels, the levels that are in charge of public health, those levels that have more resources than municipalities, without them even putting in some regulatory framework, it really leaves municipalities on the hook for dealing with something that is just beyond the scope of anybody's even knowing at this time. So the scope of our study at the county will be determined by county council. I hope it's, everything we need in order to make good decisions to protect our environment, to protect human health. But we'll see what county decides on that.
7: No, I'm glad you brought it up. I think that is it's very smart. And like you said, right, you're learning from other communities that are already kind of diving into this issue. And there's a lot of struggles, I guess, coming up with that. One last one before I let you go. I know you're busy this morning. Have you talked to residents when it comes to data centers? I mean, I know you go online and there's been rumors and different things like that, and people will tell you what they think. But have you just had communication as residents brought it up to you?
8: I would say that everyone knows about it. Everyone has it on their mind, whether they know a lot about it or a little. They're definitely looking towards their elected representatives to figure it out. And I think that's our responsibility to do so.
7: Okay. Kimberly, thank you so much for coming on. Really do appreciate it.
8: I appreciate it too. Thank you.
7: There you go. The Deputy Mayor of Kingsville, Kimberly DeYoung. Very important topic here. I do want to know from you your thoughts on this. If it's coming to our area, we know there's other places around Canada where this is going. And we know that Meta is putting a big data center out there in Edmonton. Edmonton already has a bunch of data centers out in that area. And now Meta's bringing in a huge one. Now, there's a lot of job opportunities when it comes to data centers. No doubt about that. I'm not going to lie to you. I don't want any of these in our backyard. If you want to do them in Edmonton, if you want to do them throughout parts of the country, that's on them. If they think the benefits outweigh the negatives in those areas, fine. I don't want them in my area. First of all, I have a lot of health issues, and this is not good for breathing. If you're looking at some of the, I guess, the health risks when it comes to like those diesel powered generators, what it emits, like it is not great for respiratory people like myself that have a lot of issues. I mean, if I'm breaking it down here, scientists predict that by 2030, data centers could trigger up to 600,000 asthma attacks just in the United States. Now, just looking up some numbers there. Not dealing with that. I don't want that, especially somebody with a breathing disease, especially on hot days like today. Can you imagine, right? We have no idea how much water and how much environment usage it would need. We have no idea what it means for the power grid. We know out in Essex, if you're listening to me out in Essex right now, your power maybe went off today. Power goes off all the time. It's why my parents moved to Kingsville, because they were losing appliances in Essex because power kept going off. If you're listening to me in LaSalle, you have lots of issues. Parts of South Windsor, the east side of Windsor. Like, we have power grid issues already. We're pushing EVs. I'm not trying to fearmonger. I'm just saying these are some of the issues I have when it comes to data centers. And I will be this person today. I don't want it in my backyard. Not in my backyard, please. Very interesting, because I know it can create a lot of jobs. 519-792-2559. There's other topics that I want to discuss today, other important topics, but this has come up. I think this framework is very important. I'm glad Kimberly is bringing this up. I'm glad it's going to County Council tomorrow for a notion of MODIS. I think it's very important. We should have everything in place before we start looking at bringing some of these centers down to this area. 519-792-2559. We'll take the break and come back. Sky Honer Show here on AM.
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11: Here's the latest forecast from the AM 800 Weather Center. A yellow heat warning continues. Clear tonight with wind from the west at 40 kilometers an hour, the low 24. Tomorrow, mix of sun and cloud, 40% chance of an afternoon thunderstorm. Local smoke as well, the high 35 with Humidex 45. Could see showers and storms tomorrow night. Still some local smoke, the low 20 or 68 Fahrenheit.
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0: they have framework. Because she was at a conference, she was talking with, I think it was a council person or somebody in the Hamilton area, and they were discussing the issues that they're having when it comes to data centers and just making sure, I guess, there's a plan in case there's interest down here and studies being done. To me, I would really want to know, like, when it comes to water consumption, where is that coming from? Is that coming from the Great Lakes? When it comes to the grid, what does it mean for a grid? Health reasons, I brought up my breathing. I'm sure you can tell I've been raspy the last few days because how hot it is out there. It affects people like myself. Like, there's a ton of concerns. With all of that said, there's a lot of job opportunities, right? Is it worth the risk? And you're seeing in other places like Edmonton, for example, it's worth the risk, I guess, for them out there, especially with the new one that's coming in at Meta, which will bring, you know, hundreds of thousands of jobs. So a little give and take, you know, you need those jobs out there, but is it worth the risk of your health? 519-792-2559. It's totally against it. You know, I'm not a person that I just don't want everything on in my backyard, right? Like it depends on the topic, but with this one, no, I don't want it in my backyard. I don't want data centers around here at all. Your thoughts, 519-792-2559. Kyle, data centers do nothing but reduce the quality of life for communities. It only helps the profits for the companies that build them and not the economy of the cities that they are placed in. I mean, it would help, obviously, when it comes to job creation. Now, if you're struggling right now looking for a job, maybe this is an opportunity. You're saying, hey, like, you know, a lot of stuff out there is risking our health. We don't have great air down here when it comes to pollution anyway. What's another factor? If you're looking for a job, you're trying to put food on the table. I mean, I understand saying, hey, give me this opportunity. I want a position somewhere. Golden Antics over there on YouTube saying, Kyle, glad to hear preparation being done to acquire data centers to meet the criteria to reduce cost on residents. I think the framework is very important. I know there's this texter here that says, hey, council person, it's not that hard to figure out just saying no to data centers. It's that simple. It really is not that simple, right? You do have to have the framework in place. It's obviously going to come to council or county council. You know, the residents are going to have a say in that. Like, there's going to be a lot of behind the scenes issues going on that's going to need to be discussed. You know, maybe some council members actually think it's a good idea. Maybe a lot of residents out there think that, hey, this is a job opportunity. We should have that. It's not just too easy to say, no, we're not doing it down here, right? This one, texter here, I've been texting with this texter a little bit because interesting, saying, Kyle, data center in Kingsville will not happen. Anything that helps to commercialize the tax base of the town won't happen. Council would rather increase taxes on residents to get more commercial taxes. I was like, okay, but when it comes to this issue, I send it back. Are you for it? You know, are you actually for doing this? And the texter says, yes. As long as it's away from residential housing, it would create more jobs. I'm with you on that. I get it. Same thing happened with the body farm. Only difference is data center is being more transparent than the body farm was. Couple things there. Both would bring in revenue to the city or to the town. No doubt about that, right? It would bring money to the town. Body farm would have, and I'm sure data centers would. This one, data center would actually create jobs where the body farm was through the university, if I'm correct, right? Well, pretty sure it's through the university. That was just, was it a pilot project or something like that? But either way, it wasn't bringing jobs to the community. So a little bit different, but yeah, there's probably more transparency when it comes to what's happening with data centers. But with all that said, data centers still, there's nothing confirmed or nothing even implied that it's coming to the Kingsville area. Sounds like there's been some sort of talks with Amherstburg. 519-792-2559. Let's go talk with David here. Good morning, David. How are you today?
1: Hey, Kyle. Good morning.
0: Good morning.
1: This is David, your favorite barbecue guy.
0: Oh, bring it on. I'm hungry right now, too.
1: No way, no how. Because, like, you got to take a look at, like, the big picture. Is it going to bring construction jobs and really good technical jobs? Yes, in a landslide. After it's built, then you're just going to have the high-paying technical jobs. But then you have to look at the environmental impact. These things are basically a nuclear bomb waiting to go off. Plus, with all the water that they need to cool those, for lack of a better term, reactors,
0: yeah.
1: And that water becomes dirty water. It has to be filtered, and there's no way to do it. So what are they going to do with it? It contaminates our groundwater.
0: Where's it coming from, David? Where's it coming from? Is it coming from Lake Erie? Like, if we're in Kingsville, where's the water coming from?
1: that's why they want them in the Great Lakes Basin, and they want to put them in Canada because of all of our available fresh water.
0: Yeah, and we know when it comes

0: comes to, let's say, the Maroon Cement Company, how much water they're taking from Lake Erie already. And that's already been approved, right?
1: Exactly.
0: Like, there's a lot going on there.
1: Now go to the other comment about the body farm, if I could throw this one in there.
0: Sure.
1: With a body farm, I mean, you could have a couple hundred acres of, you know, corpses for, and there would, and there are jobs, because I know we have a friend that actually works on one in the U.S. Mm-hmm. And there's a lot of spin-off jobs affiliated with this, and it has zero environmental impact.
0: Interesting. Yeah, that was just a texter that brought it up, but yeah, interesting.
1: All right, take care, buddy.
0: Okay, appreciate it. 519-792-2559. Yeah, there's a few things there that he brought up. A lot of created jobs, no doubt about that. But then all of a sudden, you know, where do those jobs go once the construction is done? You know, he was saying kind of big-time jobs were, you know, is it desk jobs and different things like that. Would be very interesting to see how that plays out. Another thing, too, that he mentioned is just, like, a lot of questions around that, right? I know there's a question here. Kyle, what is a data center for that hurts your breathing? I'm lost listening to this. So if you're looking at, if just doing some research here, it is one issue that a lot of scientists are worried about in the United States, where, you know, you got generators, you got backup generators, and at least at some of the numbers that I was seeing, scientists predict that by 2030, data centers could trigger up to 600,000 asthma attacks throughout the United States. There are a lot of studies that say that if data centers come to your area, it can create a lot of breathing issues for that community, especially for somebody that like myself, that really struggles to breathe with cystic fibrosis, right? And sadly, I have both cystic fibrosis and asthma. It's just one of my concerns. Now, do I think studies need to be done? Absolutely, and that's where this framework comes into play. Let's talk with Bob. Good morning, Bob. How are you?
2: Yeah, good. Great show this morning. I'm quite interested in the data centers. I guess a couple of things I wanted to add. I have concerns over the environment as well. But as I understand, I've looked into some data center issues, and they're going to have like a closed loop system. So any water that they use would be recycled and it would be kept within the system. And another thing is they can use a glycol cooling, so they don't even use water.
0: Interesting.
2: And I think there are a lot of spin-off jobs. Like after they build it, they estimate you can have up to 3,000 people employed to build it. But there's a number of people employed after, because there's a big issue with electrical and HVAC jobs, because they have to keep these places cool, so there'll be all kinds of employment for people in either the electrical and or the plumbing or HVAC system. So I know the one they're talking about in Edmonton, because I've looked into it a little bit.
0: Yeah.
2: And they're going to spend $13 billion. I can't hardly imagine that, but $13 billion to build it, and then they're going to build a and I don't know whether it's nuclear. I don't want to say it's nuclear, but I think it is. Their own generating station to power this.
0: Sounds like it. Yeah.
2: Data center.
0: Yeah.
2: So
0: it's interesting.
2: We'll see some in Lambton. I live up north of where you are in Essex, but I'm hoping that we'll see some here, but with a lot of study beforehand.
0: Yeah, well, and that's my concerns too. And Bob, I appreciate the call. I think studies are needed. I know Matt here is saying, Kyle, when did everyone become data center experts? I mean, I'm trying to do what I can when it comes to the research, and I've done a lot of research on this, especially when I saw this taking off on social media, right? I mean, I try to be aware of what I'm talking about. I try to make sure I do my research, and there's a lot of concerns. And that's why I wanted to make sure we talked about this today, because I think Deputy Mayor Kimberly DeYoung bringing this up, making sure there's a framework for the county, is very important. And so we can have these discussions, because I'm seeing it. A lot of you are for it. And like Bob was saying, right? I think there's could be a lot of jobs created by this. And especially it's easy for me. Now, I have no idea how long this job is going to last. But for me, with somebody that actually has a job and not looking right now, you know, it's a different circumstance. If you're looking for a job and saying, boy, this is a huge opportunity, probably really good money. If you're a construction worker right now, and I have a few buddies that are on the sidelines right now because they haven't been able to find jobs, you're looking at this and saying, Kyle, shut up. I need a job. This is my opportunity. Like, pipe down, man. And so I understand where you're coming from on that too, and that's why a study is important. Farmer Ken too here, and then we'll wrap up because we do need to move on. Says, Kyle, the greenhouses already have drilled water wells, and that will be a data center water source. Most wells in the county need heavy filtration now as well. I appreciate you bringing up that stat for me, or, you know, kind of that more information there for me. Lots to talk about on this. I know that subject definitely is not dead, and we will see what happens. But just be aware, this is coming to County Council tomorrow night. The notice of motion, Will. And we will see what County decides to do with that. But it's very important to at least have a framework in place in case the option comes up to have this down here. And then we can have these discussions again, right? And maybe we can actually do some studies and we can get some real numbers on what it would take to get a data center down here. We'll take the break and come back. We'll move from data centers to council times. When it comes to this community here, would you like evening council meetings? Maybe 4 o'clock, maybe 6 o'clock. Are you okay with 10 a.m.? We're going to have that discussion coming up next here on the Kyle Horner Show on AM 800.
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0: Yeah, welcome back to the Kyle Horner Show. Kyle Horner with you, and the talk has been solid that first hour. Important conversation when it comes to data centers, and some of us are for or against it. Some of us just want more information on that, and it's been great to kind of come together and have those discussions. I'm sure when it comes to data centers, we will continue that. This conversation might go on for a little while as well, because it seems like it's been pushed to the future council. That topic is, what time should council actually meet? It is going to be at 10 a.m. for the foreseeable future. The decision was lengthy yesterday. Speaking of long council meetings, public participation was brought up, accessibility was brought up, and the realities of just serving on council. Like, if you have a job, let's say you can't leave during the day, it's going to be tough to make a 10 a.m. council meeting, and so maybe you're not running because of that, right? Or maybe this city, let's face it, we're all over the place. Lots of shift workers. Lots of people just working any time of the day, right? It's not just a, let's say, 9-to-5 city, not Windsor, Ontario. And so maybe you have a job that actually it's concerning and you couldn't work it out in the evening. And so that's why we brought it out to you. It is our AM 800 News Poll question from yesterday, and over 2,100 people responded to that. Big number yesterday. 65% say 10 a.m., 23 say 6, and 23 say 4 p.m. I would like to know if you voted at 10 a.m. Is it because of the cost? And so the report estimated evening meetings would add about $27,000 a year in overtime costs. That is a big number, no doubt about that. And this texter here, I know Sue's on the line, 519-792-2559. Sue, I promise we're coming to you. I want to make sure we have this discussion. Would love to have you on the phone lines as well. This one says, Kyle, I think it's only fair to have the meeting at 10 a.m. Our counselors work hard. Why move it to almost dinner time or evenings? Easy for residents to say when it's not them sitting there for hours and hours. Yeah, tough to say. You know, maybe the evening would be better for some, maybe not, right? Maybe 10 a.m. does work for a lot of counselors. I guess we'd have to go through each counselor and ask them on that. My issue is this, and it was what Kieran brought up. Counselor 4-9, Kieran McKenzie, was on. If you're just joining the show, he just joined us to give his thoughts on it. He brought up, and they have numbers, and this is, as Kieran says, I go through the data. 29% decline in delegates showing up to council. That is a huge problem to me. You know why? Because delegates, that's you and me. That's the community. And if the voices of the community, I'm not going to say are silenced, but if the voices of the community are not being heard because of the different time, 10 a.m., then I have great concerns about that. Because this community is our voices. They should be heard at council. You voted for the councilors. You voted for the mayor. They should hear our voices. They should hear our concerns, no matter what the topic is. And if we drop 29% from six p.m. down to 10 a.m., I have great concern about that. You know, we've discussed it several times. A lot of you would call me cheap. I do not want my tax dollars wasted. I think $27,000 is not a waste if the voices of the community are heard. I will spend $27,000 to make sure we're heard when it comes to important topics in this city at council. No problem with that whatsoever. If you have an issue with that, come at me. Let's go. Who said, was it Deputy Mayor out there in Amherstburg today? You got a problem with my meeting with Drew Dilkins? Come at me. I'm ready to go. I think $27,000 is worth it to make sure your voice is heard. 519-792-2559. Speaking of voices of the community, let's go to Sue. Good morning, Sue. How are you?
9: Good morning. I'm good, thanks. How are you?
0: I'm doing well. Your thoughts?
9: So I don't disagree. I think $27,000 is an insignificant amount of money considering the gain that could be made. I think that we, as the people who live in the municipality, elect people as our voices at the table, but we also are voices at that table. And if I want to go to a council meeting, I need to take a day vacation. I think that's not appropriate. There are lots of other councils that are significantly different times, and the majority of them are in the evening, including county council. I don't see the reason to have it at 10 a.m. I think that that is playing into the hands of politics of not having voices there, right? If there's no voices there to, you know, to not agree with what you have to say, then it gets passed. I am someone who goes to council meetings. I am someone who makes depositions on a regular basis. And going to the City of Windsor council meetings is problematic. I would also say having a 10 a.m. Council meeting is problematic for people who want to run for council. If I am, if I work a 9-to-5 job, that means every council I have to take off a day or a portion of the day. We take away people who could be great for our community and great voices and advocates for the constituents, but because we want to have a meeting, because the mayor is a full-time person, that doesn't mean the rest of them are. Many of them are retired. Great, terrific for them that they work their life. But for young people to get involved in politics today, that means I lose time with my employer. If I have to take vacation time, then that means I lose time with my family. And I think none of that is fair or reasonable. I do think what would be reasonable is that they rotate it. Let's split the baby down the middle for saying, but like one meeting, 1 month is at their 10 o'clock. That'll fit people who work an afternoon shift if they want to come. And the other one is at 6 o'clock at night. That fits the people who work during the day. I don't think it has to be one or the other. I think that the elected officials should be looking outside the box. We are no longer a cookie-cutter manufacturing town anymore. Things have changed and we've diversified. But there still are lots of shift work. If I'm a nurse at the hospital, it means that I sometimes can't always go to a council meeting. So does that mean my voice doesn't matter? Because I think that's what the City of Windsor councilors are telling me.
0: Very interesting. I wrote down rotates. I will bring that up to whoever I talk to next or whenever this comes back up. I will put it out there to a councilor on the rotation. That has not been brought up. I have no idea if that could be done or anything like that. It wasn't part of our news poll question. I'll say that. It's an interesting idea. I have not even thought of that. I don't think anybody's brought that up before. It's interesting.
9: Well, I will tell you, I mean, I work for a very large union, and our general meetings rotate, right? So yeah. If I'm an EMS person, I can't always go to an evening meeting because I'm a straight afternoon person. So sometimes they're during the day, and sometimes the next month they're in the evening. I think that is the reasonable way to get the fullest amount of participation for people to attend.
0: So, Sue, do you take, I don't want to get you in trouble here, so I'll be careful. But when it comes to, you said you go to council often, and you actually have to take days off work. Like, are you taking vacation days?
9: Yes.
0: Props to you. Props to you. That whatever you're going there for, that topic, that item, is that important to you that you're willing to take vacation days? Props to you for that, Sue. Appreciate
9: usually
0: that.
9: It's usually to fight the man because, like, you know, we got to do better out there. So,
0: you know, I'm all for that. You know, I'm all for that, Sue. I appreciate you calling in and fighting for this city, all right?
9: No problem. Take care.
0: Yeah, I respect that. I don't think a lot of us, I mean, I'll be honest with you. I don't think I'm taking a vacation day to go to council unless it really affects, I guess, my part of the city. That's what we've been talking about today, not in my backyard. Props to Sue for that. Very interesting idea, too. Rotate. As she said, like, listen, you know, big union. We do it. We rotate. Why can't you do something like that? I've never brought that up. And so that is a very interesting one there. Your thoughts on this? 519-792-2559. When it comes to council, what time would you like it at? 519-792-2559. Would you like to rotate it? Let me put that out there. It's the Kyle Hohner Show here on AM 800.
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27: Here's the latest forecast from the AM 800 Weather Center. A yellow heat warning continues. Clear tonight with wind from the west at 40 kilometers an hour, the low 24. Tomorrow, mix of sun and cloud, 40% chance of an afternoon thunderstorm. Local smoke as well, the high 35 with Humidex 45. Could see showers and storms tomorrow night. Still some local smoke, the low 20 or 68 Fahrenheit.
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0: Yeah, it's a good song. Well, that's all right. That's a good one for this topic right here. Are you okay with your spouse, your partner, taking a 2-week trip to Europe without you, solo? In this case, and this is a email that we got from a listener. In this case, it's been a lifelong dream of hers. And this listener here is struggling with trust issues, saying anything could happen. There's temptation on vacation. I'm just saying you can't be that person. She is going to resent you. If you stop her from going on maybe a trip of a lifetime, memories for a lifetime, she is going to resent you. Plus, there's deeper issues here. Obviously, there's some trust issues. But right off the bat here, we have some texters that are kind of agreeing with this listener saying, Kyle, 519-792-2559. I won't mention any names, I promise. I won't mention any names here unless you call in, and it's okay to say your name. But it says, this one here says, hey, Kyle, unless they have a very, very, very strong marriage and no issues, I would say that is a bad idea. Who knows if she already has a companion over in Europe that's waiting for her. That, again, then, you have deeper issues in your relationship. If she has somebody that she's planning to see already, your relationship is in trouble already. So it doesn't matter if she's going over there or not. This one here, for your question, absolutely not. That's just straight up ridiculous. Then I would just say, okay, I'm going to Brazil. Have fun. Bye. So like, there's no trust there then. From that texter, there's no trust whatsoever. Let's go to Maria here. Good morning, Maria. How are you?
2: I'm good, thank you.
0: So you're saying that your husband goes on single trips?
2: Well, not any longer, but he used to go on trips. Yes, he was a diver, and I'm a diver too, but I had to work, and he had the time to go. So he's been away for a week at a time, diving in different places in the south, like Cuba.
0: Yeah. And there's no issues, Maria? Never had an issue or anything like that?
2: No, my theory is if somebody's going to cheat on you, they're going to do it no matter where they are. That's something that's yep. within them.
0: Yep.
2: So, you know, why just if you trust your partner, then I say there's nothing wrong with it.
0: Yeah, if there's a possibility of this person cheating on you in Europe, there's a possibility of this person cheating on you locally too, right? What does it really matter? Maybe there's a little bit more alcohol involved, maybe, you know, some sort of vacation temptation, but, what the first time he was ever going to leave you, Maria, by himself, you had no problem at all?
2: I didn't have any problem in him going.
0: Yeah.
2: My problem was, would he know how to do it?
0: Oh, that's fair. That's fair. How long have you been together? How long have you been married?
2: We were together for 43 years.
0: Oh, I'm sorry. 43 years is amazing. I hope you soaked in all of those memories together.
2: Yeah, that's the good thing.
0: That's it, right?
2: I don't have any regrets holding him back or, you know, I encouraged him in whatever he wanted to do, and he did the same with me.
0: Good, good. Maria, thank you for calling. I appreciate that.
2: Yep, you're welcome.
0: Let's keep it going here. Let's go to John. Good morning, John. How are you? John, you there?
4: Yes. Can you hear me?
0: I can't hear you. Sorry about that. Yeah, your thoughts.
4: I took it off speaker. You hear me now?
0: Yeah, no problem at all. Your thoughts here.
4: Okay. Well, I know I have doubts about my own ability to resist temptations in Europe, and I wonder if that guy, you know, might be projecting his own.
0: Okay, so let's be careful here. So are you married, John?
4: No, but I just know temptations are temptations.
0: Yeah, yeah. So you would have, so if you went on a solo trip to Europe, you might slip, let's say, you know, maybe depending on the certain person that comes by that shows interest.
4: Well, I guess, I just have doubts about my own ability to resist.
0: Gotcha. Gotcha. And so that plays an insecurity into what, you know, somebody and like this could be thinking.
4: I think it could be.
0: Yeah.
4: That's all I wanted to say.
0: Yeah. No, hey, John, I appreciate the phone call. It takes a lot of guts to come on air and say that. I appreciate that. Let's keep it going here. Let's go to Joe. Seems like Joe's done this before. How are you, Joe?
5: Well, how are we?
0: What?
5: We're live from Gomer Pyle.
0: Oh,
5: anyway,
0: okay.
5: I was talking to the screener, and again, I would forget his name. I'm sorry.
0: Will.
5: But the thing that kills me the most is I think you hit all the key points about the insecurities. Because the thing is because of my own insecurities, I'm the guy who screwed up my first marriage. Okay?
0: Okay.
5: And then from there, I moved on to another marriage. But after I was able to first be comfortable in my own skin, make a friend with my now wife, and then we got involved. So I sort of did it differently the second time around. But it came up to us almost right away when we were first married, where she needed to get to London with some girls and stuff. And I go, well, I'm not really too hip with that idea. reflecting my first marriage.
0: Mm.
5: And then all of a sudden she came back to me and goes, well, we need to take care of these insecurities now, not later. So I asked a friend of mine who's a Christian. He says, oh, no, no, I always go on vacation with my wife. My wife goes on vacation with me. So I brought that to my wife, and she made the comment. She goes, so it's still a matter of point that you don't trust me.
0: Yeah.
5: And to be honest with me, and as the lady first came on, if you're going to cheat on your partner, then you're missing something from your partner, and they're going to cheat on you because they're trying to get that from the partner that they're cheating on.
0: There's deeper issues.
5: So if you don't have an open line of communication, you know, right from the get-go, as the screener said, what's your name again?
0: Will. Will's the screen. My producer. Yeah.
5: As Will said, if you don't bring it out to the front and talk about these things, then it's just going to fester. So then all of a sudden, yeah, the guy's going to call up and say, I'm insecure because of this. Get comfortable in your own skin. Communicate with your partner. And once you have an open dialogue with your partner, there's nothing that my wife can't do. Like your wife, I trust her. She can do whatever she wants.
0: Yep.
5: I have no hesitations.
0: And she's giving me no reason.
5: I don't want to be the guy.
0: Yeah.
5: Sorry,
0: yeah.
5: Kyle.
0: Yeah, no, I apologize, Joe, but she's giving me no reason. We just got to keep it going here. I know Rose is on hold, too. I apologize, Joe. She's giving me no reason. Not that that's an excuse, but she's giving me no reason not to trust her. But, like, you know, we have that trust. She would have that trust in me, you know, we took a pretty wild guy's trip to Nashville a couple of years ago, right? And she trusted me that nothing would happen in a crazy city. And guess what? Nothing happened, right? We have that trust. Let's finish it off with Rose. I love what you're saying, Joe. You got to have that communication. I've talked about it with Maria DeRubis before, right? We've had those talks saying, listen, if you have issues, bring it up. Because if you hide it, if you don't bring it up, it's going to cause issues later down the road in your relationship. Good morning, Rose. How are you?
3: Good.
0: Good.
3: First
0: your thoughts?
3: Of all, in that he has no right to tell her in that whether she can go or not, whether
0: yeah.
3: you're married or not, and that I've been married now for over 45 years. And I'm just telling you, and that you don't get to be the parent to your spouse.
0: Well
3: you can
0: said.
3: Discuss things in that, but you know what? He's going to go do what he'd like to do, and she's going to go do what she would like to do. And that at the end of the day, you support the other person. You make sure in that they have everything in place to be safe. That's how you deal with that. And you help. And that you don't criticize. You don't in that say, well, you can't go because I'm going to tell you they won't have a marriage. And that if you tell us if he's going to be her dad, okay? You're not a dad. You're a spouse. You're a partner. You support each other. And maybe in that, you know, this was a dream she thought she could never in that accomplish. And that, and now all of a sudden she can accomplish it or something happened that she wants to do it. So you support that person. And if you have insecurities, get therapy because that marriage will not work if you don't trust each other. You can have affairs right in your own backyard. You can have accidents in your own backyard. And that, so you don't have to be away to do that.
0: We've had some really good phone calls today. That might be the best one, Rose. You nailed every point right there. You could host this show. I think you're absolutely right. Not a parent. You got to be supporting each other in a relationship, and there might be a lot of deeper issues, like you said, that might need some help, that might need some therapy if this is the relationship that you're in. I think you're absolutely right about all of that. Yep. Absolutely right, Rose.
3: Day.
0: I appreciate it. Thank you for calling in. Nailed it. I got to take the break. We'll go to YouTube briefly. Jesmyn saying, Kyle, all I have to say is suck it up, Buttercup. If you can't trust them to go away for any length of time, why are you married? It's hard. That is some deep talk right there, but it's true. We'll take the break. Lots of texts coming in. That's how we'll wrap up the show here on the Kyle Hunter Show on AM 800. When you dance.

0: That's right. Welcome back to the Kyle Horner Show. Kyle Horner with you. Great show today. Really appreciate all of the phone calls, all of the texts. Great conversation on important conversations. I appreciate it. We're wrapping up talking about an email from a listener saying, hey, my spouse gone for 2 weeks in Europe by herself. I'm struggling with it. Yeah, maybe it tells you more about me than it does her, but I got some insecurities and there's obviously some trust factors here. Well, I know a lot of text messages that I'm just out of time. I can't get to them, but you wanted to focus on one.
1: Yeah, I wanted to focus on one from Angelo Marignani, who says that his spouse goes on a holiday all the time and he feels sorry because of his scheduling. Oftentimes he has to miss out. If she wanted to go to Europe, I'd be perfectly fine with it. And for me, whenever, even if I go on a guy's golfing trip, if I go to a Lions convention, which is usually in Sarnia, a couple days away really makes me realize even more why I chose this person to be in my life. You can reconnect so much through being away even for a couple days that you really realize, you know, how important it is.
0: The Marignani's, first of all, are a beautiful couple. They've been to a lot of events. I've got to meet both of them. And, yeah.
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5: From the National Newsroom of the Canadian Press, I'm Lisa Laporte. Canfor says it's closing its Northwood pulp mill outside Prince George, B.C. The closure means the loss of 300 jobs in the forestry sector. B.C. Forests Minister Ravi Parmar is calling the news heartbreaking. Two people are dead and another injured after a helicopter crash along B.C.'s central coast. West Coast Helicopters says it happened early Tuesday morning when a Hughes 500 chopper went down in Loughborough Inlet, killing a pilot and a crew member from a logging company. The city of Hamilton, Ontario, is set to vote on a temporary data center ban framed as a chance to set up guardrails around the facilities powering the artificial intelligence boom. Councillor Narinder Nunn is the sponsor of Hamilton's moratorium proposal.
6: We're not buying the hype that this needs to happen so urgently. It's not going to happen. Hamiltonians have a legacy of saying, a long history of saying, when people come into our town and try to ram things through, that, you know, we deserve to have a say in it. And if that means pausing the project for a year, then that's what we're going to do.
5: A vote is expected Wednesday on the one-year moratorium, which could be renewed for a second year by council. As a sweltering heat wave blankets much of central Canada, the Heart and Stroke Foundation says this weather can be especially dangerous for those with cardiovascular conditions. Cardiologist Dr. Mawash Saeed says if you're at risk, try to be around air conditioning and drink plenty of water throughout the day.
7: Staying hydrated throughout the day, not just drinking a lot of water at once, but keeping a water bottle and drinking water throughout the day can help prevent dehydration. Trying to avoid outdoor activities as much as possible, if that is possible for you.
5: Extreme heat causes strain as the body cools itself down through sweating while the heart pumps more blood to the skin's surface. The U.S. Centers for Disease Control has confirmed cases of an intestinal illness in 34 states as thousands of people are getting sick. Now, a popular fast food chain has announced it's voluntarily removing some items as a precaution. Here's ABC's Stephanie Ramos.
8: Taco Bell saying they have voluntarily removed some ingredients at select locations as the foodborne parasite cyclosporiasis rapidly spreads across the U.S. The company stating public health officials have not confirmed a link to Taco Bell or any specific ingredient, supplier, restaurant, or retailer, adding they will closely monitor the situation.
5: That was ABC's Stephanie Ramos. This is the Canadian Press. In sports, Spain has advanced to its first World Cup final since 2010. Spain beat France 2-0 in today's semifinal and will face either defending champion Argentina or England in the final. The American League blanked the National League 4-0 to win. The Major League Baseball All-Star Game tonight. The Northern Super League will expand to 7 teams for its third season. The Canadian-based Pro Women's Soccer League announced a new team in Winnipeg will start play in its next campaign. The club is co-founded by former Canadian women's national team player Desiree Scott and former Portland Thorns coach Rob Gale. And the Washington Mystics beat the Toronto Tempo 79-62 in WNBA action tonight. Toronto was shorthanded with star guard Brittany Sykes, rookie Kiki Rice, and center Temi Fagbenlay all sidelined by injuries. From the Canadian Press, I'm Lisa Laporte.
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15: From the AM 800 Weather Center, here's the forecast. A yellow heat warning continues. We'll have a mix of sun and cloud, 40% chance of rain, and the risk of a thunderstorm this afternoon with local wildfire smoke. The high 35 with the humidex 45. Could see showers in the evening as well. Still some local smoke, the low 20. Sunny on Thursday, the high 32. And for Friday, mix of sun and cloud, 30% chance of rain, the high 31 or 88.
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16: This weekend, our officers responded to three shooting incidences. We are actively investigating all three incidences in an integrated manner while remaining mindful of any potential connections between them. We are leaving no stone unturned as we work to identify those responsible and bring them to justice.
17: 7:21 on the dot on a Tuesday morning, 23 degrees, and it's going to get worse before it gets better in terms of the heat side of this. And hopefully where things will get better is on the investigation side, where I know that the police are presently at work in that very professional, very persistent manner, brick by brick, item by item, step by step, to track down the people that perpetrated this terrible crime on St. Clair Avenue this past weekend. And joining us now to sort of bring us the latest and tell us what is going on in terms of the investigation is our crime specialist, Mark Mendelson. Nobody any better at sort of telling us what's happening behind the scenes. Mark, good morning.
18: Good morning, John. Yeah, there's a lot of moving parts going on.
17: Yeah, so I said this morning, because I think a lot of people are saying, why don't we know more? We know the names of the victims. I may be reading too much into all this, but I was interested that they were described as victims, which tends to suggest they weren't, you know, necessarily involved in sort of shooting at each other. Then there was nothing more said, though, about it really than that, other than that they were also targeted. And so this gives you some clues into what the police are doing, but I was sort of explaining on their behalf, they've been very closed mouth about how much information they give us, because probably whatever they're looking into, if they were to divulge it publicly, it would interfere with the investigation.
18: Well, you're right. And, you know, these investigations cannot be conducted out in the open, for public consumption, because that's just not how criminal investigations go. So they're going to keep everything very, very close to the vest for a number of reasons. They don't want to taint any other witnesses' recollections. They don't want to have people running undercover because they think the police are getting close to them. And also to protecting, hopefully a judicial trial later on down the road. You're worried about jury tamper or jury influencing, things of that nature. But I think it's a fairly reasonable conclusion to make that the two people who are dead, yes, they are victims. They're victims of homicide. There's also two guns found at the scene, and they may not be the shooter's guns. They may be the victim's guns. Mm-hmm. And so now that they've identified these individuals, I can assure you that the Guns and Gangs Task Force and everybody else have really dug deep into, the background of these individuals. Who are they? Who are they?
17: Who knew them?
18: With?
17: Who did they know? Who did they hang out with?
18: Right. Yeah. Why were they targeted? Or you know, let's be fair and open about it. Is it is possible that the two people that were killed were actually, you know, there for the same type of purpose at the time, and this is a self-defense thing. So you've got a very large ballistic testing component to this investigation. You've got these two guns that were found at the scene. You also have the bullets that hopefully have been retrieved from the bodies in decent shape that they can be analyzed to find out, are those two guns at the scene the guns that actually killed these individuals, or was it theirs, or was it the actual killers who fled? Are these crime guns? Have they been used before? You know, things of that nature. You've got the whole, you know, security surveillance aspect to this investigation as well, grabbing every piece of celluloid they can possibly get their hands on to try and track all these individuals. And by naming the two deceased, it also may trigger people in the community who didn't know at the time who the dead people were to maybe come forward and provide some intelligence or information of investigative value. So all of this is going on at the same time. And of course, in the backdrop, we have the sort of political end of all this that we've seen, you know, over the last 48 hours or so, with respect to calls for changes in legislation. What do we do with future, you know, community events, street festivals, things of that nature, dealing with security? You've got, you know, the chief saying he's already written to the government about, you know, changing the actual laws as it relates to first degree murder. All that's in the backdrop. I can assure you, John, you got a bunch of homicide detectives that's white noise to them. They're just out there trying to find out who committed these.
17: I wanted to ask you about video evidence in particular, because if you look at everything else that ever happens, whether it's car accidents, home invasions, car thefts, there always seems to be some video that we don't always see right away because the police are using it to investigate. And my guess is when you have 13,000 people plus the installed cameras that are in storefronts and all that on a place like St. Clair, there's going to be a lot more video evidence that may show more than we think in terms of what went on.
18: Right. And that is the key. As I said to you, you know, yesterday morning, you know, most people have these phones surgically implanted in their hands and they're running all the time. So, you know, people shouldn't weigh the value of whatever video they have on their phones. Let the police do that because they've got the much bigger picture. But, you know, people may inadvertently have taken, you know, shots or video of the deceased before they were killed, of the killers before the shooting took place, which helps to place, you know, everybody in certain areas at certain times. So if you do have any video, there is a QR code apparently from Toronto Police. You can download your data and let the police weigh the value, the credibility of that evidence, as opposed to, you know, you looking and saying, well, I just have a couple of, you know, seconds of a bunch of party goers. Let the police make that decision. But that's one of the critical investigative components to this entire inquiry.
17: I accept the fact that more uniformed officers at future festivals will help to keep the bad guys away, because people, they just won't go near places where there are lots of police officers. What about, though, some of the technology that we discussed, for example, with Mark Tui on the morning brief this morning, which is technology you install. I'm not sure exactly how you install it, but it actually picks up metal that people are carrying with them and sends a signal. It doesn't set off an alarm, but it sends a signal to somebody who's monitoring it, which then can mean you could apprehend or at least stop someone and say, by the way, you seem to have some metal on you. Do you think people are ready for that kind of thing in terms of, you know, some of the disputes and arguments we've seen in the past about using technology to, you know, to keep people safe?
18: Yeah, I mean, there is technology out there, and, you know, we've had technology, you know, talked about in this city that would recognize the sound of gunshots through microphones, and there was a whole hoopla about privacy interests and, you know, individual rights and things of that nature. There's always going to be sort of that debate. But the other half of that debate is, do you want to be able to have these street parties?
17: Right.
18: Do you want to be able to have these street festivals? And you know, people are clamoring, saying we want to do them, but we want to do them safely. And who's going to pick up the bill for all
17: this? Well, that's the other thing I was going to say. They want to do them safely. And I know from, I mentioned earlier on, I'm on the board of the Santa Claus Parade, and even there, the police recommended more security just to keep people safe. But on something like the Santa Claus Parade or Salsa on St. Clair or the Taste of the Danforth, they're already on a financial string, that's pretty thin. And so who is going to pay? And so somebody has to if we want the police there.
18: Yeah. And, you know, where do you draw the line, John? We talk about the Salsa Festival. We talk about Taste of Danforth, the Caribbean Festival, things of that nature. What about in Midtown Toronto's small little street parties on a Saturday afternoon where they block off one whole block and everybody enjoys themselves? Are they going to be obliged to hire security officers and pay duty officers? Because if that's the case, you can say goodbye to those festivals.
17: Yeah, just stop having them. One last thing I wanted to ask you about, and that is that as we go forward, we hear the chief talking about changing the law, and of course we seem to hear this about twice a week, and I'm not being cynical about the chief or anybody else. There seems to be, the laws have been changed several times, and sometimes they've been changed back because of charter cases that are held. I said this morning I wondered whether the next thing we should do is actually start to reveal the statistics on a regular, like every month there's a report on how many people that got out on bail that were repeat firearms offenders, and actually report on how many of them there are, because it seems like there are a lot, and I think if people knew how many, that might actually get some changes, because it seems that every time we call for changes to the law, they either happen and then disappear into the mist, or they don't happen.
18: Yeah, and I think people would be shocked at those stats at the end of the day. Yeah, there have been some changes to the reverse onus provisions on bail, things of that nature. Chief Gentu talked yesterday about making a first degree murder, an automatic first degree murder, if you discharge your firearm and shoot somebody in a group setting, things of that nature. No cop's going to say no to that. A lot of defense lawyers are going to say to that, and the Court of Appeal may say no to that, and the Supreme Court of Canada may say that as well.
17: And around we go.
18: And that type of legislation, John, you're a lawyer. You know how long it can take to get to the Supreme Court of Canada. We're talking years. So you're not going to see an immediate impact.
17: I said that this morning. I mean, we have to rely on things like technology and more police and so on to actually do something in the immediate term. Mark Mendelson, always interesting and insightful, and we appreciate your being with us very much. And I'm sure we'll talk again maybe tomorrow.
18: Maybe tomorrow. Have a good show.
17: All right, you too.
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17: This may be one of those days when coming to work at 4:30 in the morning is a good thing, because when I came in this morning, of course, it was still dark, but it was also kind of civilized in terms of how hot it was or was not. I mean, it was warm, but it wasn't really humid, and the sun was not beating down, needless to say. And that is, of course, the big story of the day as we look at the five things that

0: they're telling us that the humidex we'll reach today is equivalent in the old days to 113 degrees. In Toronto, you think of that as some place in, what do they call it, Death Valley, you know, down in the United States where they set the, you know, warmest spot on earth. And you don't think of 113 degrees or feeling like that here in the city of Toronto, but that's the way it's going to feel today.
1: I absolutely love it. The winter is difficult, but I also love it. So that means you have to love everything when it comes.
2: Might as well enjoy what you can.
3: Luckily, we have air conditioning. It's not the best, and I try to stay downstairs rather than upstairs, but I'll get through it.
0: And we will get through it one way or the other. It's interesting to note that the low temperature tonight coming up, the low temperature overnight coming up tonight will be 25. And there are days and in weeks to come that where that'll be the high for the day, and we'll be quite happy with that because that's reasonably temperate. But the low temperature tonight will be 25, so it may not be the best sleeping weather. Number two on the five things you need to know. Police identify the two people killed in Saturday's street festival shooting at the Salsa on St. Clair, and that the mayor and the police chief have some things to say about safety and about festivals going forward.
4: We are leaving no stone unturned as we work to identify those responsible and bring them to justice.
5: We will not let reckless criminals stop Toronto's tradition of outdoor street festivals.
0: So both of them are going to be held to account, as they should be, and I say that expecting to be held to account myself when these kinds of things happen and people wanted some action. In the case of the police chief, of course, they're going to be doing what I'm sure is a very professional and very thorough investigation. You know, one thing for all the debates we have about our police, they are excellent when it comes to solving crimes and to arresting people and getting convictions on the, so they got the right people. And I think they're hard at work on that. And you may be frustrated by the fact they've told us so little. Well, there's a reason for that. I don't know the reason, but there's a reason for that. That is to protect the sanctity of the investigation and make sure they can get who they probably know they're after now. They probably have a pretty good clue of who they're after. I think the other thing that comes out of the chief's comments from yesterday is that we've got to start having more regular reporting, like I'm talking about every month, on things like people and what the disposition of charges is against people who are charged with doing things in public with firearms. And we've got to start to get statistics on a regular basis. We only hear of the kind of episodic cases of people who are out on bail for the fourth time on firearms charges. We need to know how many of those people are there every month, because we need to know whether it's getting better or getting worse. I don't think it's got any better. I think there are many, many people now who are arrested on firearms-related charges who are back on the street in weeks when they shouldn't be. And there are many, many people who don't get substantial prison sentences when they're convicted of using a firearm, and they're supposed to. And on the mayor's part, I think she's going to have to report to people on some of the stuff we've talked about this morning. You know, what are the measures that are going to be put in place that make people feel safe and that provide an extra layer of safety and security at the festivals to come, both this year and going forward? And that can include technology, and we have to sort of measure. It's her job to measure whether that's too intrusive for people or not. You know, because people said to me when I put police on the subway, it's turning it into a police state. And I disagreed with them, and I think the public agreed with me. You needed people in uniform. We heard some callers say that today. You needed people in uniform to keep the bad guys off the subway. So they're going to have to follow up, both the mayor and the police chief, who we heard from a moment ago. Number three on the list of five things you need to know. Today is the day to fill up, because gas prices are set to rise 8 cents tomorrow and 4 cents more on Thursday.
6: Of course, it's not good. What can we do? There's nothing we can control, right?
7: It's very expensive, but I know that there's issues right now in the world. It may just come down to having to accept it and sort of suck it up.
0: You know, I guess that's all we can do. And the part to me that's mystifying is, I'm not alone in being mystified by what is going on in the Middle East. Like, what is going on? They have this, this 30-day period where they're supposed to be negotiating, and instead they're firing rockets at each other. And you just don't get it. I mean, if Donald Trump's objective, which it has to be, is to have this over with as soon as possible, for political reasons, if nothing else, and also because I don't think he's winning. I mean, you could argue whether he's losing or not, but he's sure not winning. beginning. So he'd want to close this down as soon as possible, and yet he feels he has to launch all these retaliatory strikes as opposed to really working hard to get some kind of a deal. Now, I realize it's like Mark Carney saying, well, I'm not going to take a bad deal as opposed to no deal. I'll take no deal for now. And I think Donald Trump's probably looking at it the same way and saying if he takes a bad deal, he'll be criticized as doing worse than Obama. And he was so harsh on Obama for taking a bad deal with Iran. But in the meantime, we all pay around the world. But here in Toronto, we all pay these

0: exorbitant gas prices, and they sort of go up and down depending on how many bombing raids there are. But I guess it'll continue for a while yet. Number four, Toronto's top doctor warns of health impact if Billy Bishop Airport is expanded.
1: An increase in planes, an increase in activity will lead to some kind of additional contributions to noise, additional contributions to air pollution.
0: That is Toronto's Chief Medical Officer of Health saying that. Now, I will tell you, and I don't want to sound too cynical about this, when I was mayor and before I was mayor, it would be regularly the case that those who have a particular point of view on things would trot out the Medical Officer of Health. And I'm not saying she's not professional. I'm sure she is. The one I worked with, Dr. Eileen Davila, she was the consummate professional, and it was just a privilege for me to be able to see us all through the pandemic with her, and I'm sure this one is the same. But they're inclined to kind of, find a crisis in everything. And look, there's no question if we expand the airport, especially along the lines of it, of what Doug Ford said, which I don't think will happen, to 10 million passengers from 2.5, of course there's going to be more noise. Of course, there's going to be more air pollution. And I think that's one of the reasons why it won't happen to 10 million. Although, on the other hand, the jets are quieter than the propeller planes. So I think we should be keeping our eye on these things, all of these things. But what we really need is a plan so that we can take Mr. Ford's initial numbers, which I think were exaggerated, and see what's really going to happen or what's really proposed. How big is the runway increase going to be in terms of length into the lake? How many planes will come and go each day? What kind of planes will there be? What is the noise situation? In fact, are the jets quieter? And these are things to which there are no answers at the moment, but we need those answers in order to have a rational, thoughtful discussion about the airport, because I have no question in my mind that the airport is an economic benefit, both in terms of tourism, in terms of commerce and jobs. I have no doubt about that, but I think it's only a matter of how much do you allow it to expand and do we place some constraints so we're not just writing a blank check and saying any airport will do. Because I don't think any of us would say an airport located on the waterfront should just be a blank check and they can have as many flights as they want and runways as long as they want. It should be reasonably regulated, and that's the problem of coming out and saying we're going to take it to 10 million passengers with no plan. Number five on the five things you need to know, are the elbows in fact coming down? Because what has gone on is this. In the last 3 months, the number of Canadian trips to the United States has slowly been rising month after month.
2: I have for 50 years. Why stop now?
3: I think everybody who lives here, whether you are in hospitality or not, you definitely noticed it and realized it was missed.
0: So let's be candid about this. I mean, I think the number of trips were substantially down, I think 35%, but 35% is not 100. And anytime you went to the airport and looked at the American departures area where you go through security and customs there, all winter long when this was all going on with Mr. Trump and all spring and summer long, there's many, many, many people still lined up there. And that's not even to mention the people who are going across. My guess is that the reason why these trips are inching back up is business related, and it's a lot of people taking business trips where before they were doing a lot of these things by Zoom, even going back to the pandemic. And my second guess is that you have people who are sort of just, I'm trying to think of the right word here. They're letting down their resolve a little bit by just saying, well, we haven't been to Disney World or we haven't been to Vegas, for 3 years now, and that's enough. We should go at least once. They're still not enthused about it, but they're going. And I think that that's why you're seeing these trips inching back up. But they are still, just to take note, well below the levels they were before Mr. Trump started in with all his silliness about the 51st state and all of that. And I think it is an effective tool we have just to register our discontent.
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0: You know, earlier on, we were talking just a moment ago. I gave a bit of a commentary there on a number of issues between 9 and 9:15 about you know, how doing the right thing is not always simple, and that there's many obstacles you have to work around or just things you have to do in order to sort of make sure what you're doing is legally and it's going to stand up to charter challenges and so forth and so on. Then there's a second category into which the matter we're going to talk about now falls, which is doing the right thing right. Doing it properly and doing it in a way that, stands the test. And we've been talking this morning about this development that's proposed for the Whitby GO station. There is no question in my mind whatsoever that at a major transit node like the Whitby GO station, there should be, if there's land available, there should be development of some density. In other words, some high rise buildings. You shouldn't build, 12 estate lots there and say they're going to be right next door to a GO station. It would be nice for them, but it doesn't make sense. And we failed the test in Toronto for decades. And I started the process of correcting it when I was mayor, but there's more to be done. I say we failed the test in Toronto. We built the Bloor Danforth subway. And if you look east from Broadview, east on the Danforth, there is no development along there. Very little mid-rise, no high-rise on a subway we built and invested hundreds of millions of dollars in the 1960s. And why did that happen? Because the neighbors and led by their councillors, some of whom are consummate hypocrites. I mean, who were people who have said, yes, we have a housing problem, and then quietly behind the scenes fought any development along Bloor Street that was even 12 stories tall. And then, so in Whitby, they're proposing to have, you might argue, maybe too much. 6 33-story to 45-story buildings, 2,355 new homes around the Whitby GO station. It's the right thing to do, but the mayor came on and I thought gave a very balanced sort of presentation saying, well, she wasn't against it, but she sure did think it was important to make sure that if we're going to build all those buildings, which the province is the one doing, and rightly so again, they should be building tall buildings around a GO station, then you got to make sure there are schools and community centers and open public space and all that kind of stuff you need in a community of that size. That's the size of a small town. So in the interest of being fair to everybody, we do have a different point of view, and she'll express it for herself. Melissa Heckbert is a candidate for the council in Whitby in the elections coming up this October, and she joins us now to talk about this particular project and what the province is up to. Good morning, Melissa.
10: Good morning, John. Thanks for having me today.
0: It's a pleasure. So give us your perspective. I mean, the mayor didn't say she was against it. She sort of said she was concerned about it and how they were going about it. And where had we answered all the questions that need to be answered? What's your take on this development that's being sponsored by the province at the Whitby GO station?
10: Well, yes, there's some merit to building next to a GO transit station, but 2,300 units is too much. It's too high and it's too crowded for our sleepy GO train station. At the end of the day, it's not about hospitals. It's not about schools. It's about telling the truth and letting the community decide for themselves. And when you look at the invitation for the information sessions, they're only showing one tower and a portion of the tower. But as you mentioned, the application is actually for 6 high-rise towers as high as 45 stories.
0: Yeah, no, the thing I have here, I'm just looking at it because we pulled it off the internet. It does show, let's count here, 1, 2, 3, 4. It counts, it shows at least 4 big towers on the picture that's on their own website. Now, is the area where you're running right where those buildings will be, or are you in another part of the town?
10: I live a stone's throw from the Whitby GO train station.
0: Okay.
10: And so what happened was residents like me received a flyer inviting us to 2 community open houses.
0: Mm-hmm.
10: But nowhere on the flyer from Infrastructure Ontario does it mention the 6 high-rise towers or the 2,300 housing units. So if you took a look at that flyer at a glance, you may think it's just a promotional item. You're not actually able to decide if that is the right approach for Whitby based on that piece of information.
0: So your main concern, I assume you're not in a position where you're going to sit there and say, well, I think the right number is 1,146 units. But what you are saying, and I don't want to put words in your mouth, is that there should be meaningful consultation that could result, and I guess you would say should result, in some reduction in the scale of that development from the planned 2,300 plus units.
10: You know, I think the bigger question is around telling the truth so people can decide. Listen, I'm a woman who's approaching 50, and I know a relationship is doomed if one of the two parties starts off by misleading the other. Infrastructure Ontario has done just that. We need to be clear. When you look at the invitation flyer and then look at the real rendering of the whole development, it's like night and day. And listen, Whitby's a small town, but we didn't fall off the turnip truck yesterday.
0: Understood. Are you going to make your candidacy kind of a referendum on this in the sense that people, you know, if you say to people, look, if you share my concerns, if you want to do this properly, do it to scale, as you would argue, vote for me?
10: I think transparency is important. I think community feedback is important. And I want to concentrate on hearing what residents want. And I think communications, invitations like this are deceptive and extremely misleading. We need transparency and we need truth from day one so that people can decide for themselves what's right for the community.
0: Okay, well, we'll watch this unfold. I guess the consultation meetings are coming up, I think, aren't they?
10: They are. They absolutely are. They are on July 21st and the 28th. Although I've written to the minister asking them to intervene because my request is to have the Infrastructure Ontario flyer withdrawn and then reissued with notice so that the meetings are actually held in September when people aren't on vacation and they're not at the cottage. We need people here to be able to attend those, and the timing to me just doesn't work.
0: I think you'd make two very good points. The one about them happening in July is very valid because people, even if they're not on vacation, they're not paying much attention to this stuff. And I think that the notion of doing the meetings in September is a good idea. The second thing I'll say is that I've been to a number of these meetings over time where not only do they have some, you know, very thin little pamphlet, they have very extensive boards up showing renderings of all the different things and even showing answers to questions about schools and hospitals because those are important considerations. And so if they're going to do these meetings, they should do them properly so that people can come, get educated, and then offer their input based on a really complete education that they have as opposed to one that isn't complete. So, well, we'll look forward to following this with you and with the mayor and others. And we thank you very much for giving us some time this morning.
10: My pleasure. Thank you so much.
0: Melissa Heckbert is a resident of Whitby and a candidate for council. And as she says, she lives nearby the GO station. And so, you know, she'll have an interest in this, obviously. But she's put her money where her mouth is and is putting her name forward for the council. And I suspect she will not necessarily be a one-issue candidate, but certainly say to people, if you want to express concern about this development, vote for me. I do think, look, you know, it's like I know enough about this from years and years of experience. When you want something not to get attention, you know, some piece of news that is something that you just don't want discussed much, you put it out Friday afternoon at 4:30. And a lot of the reporters have filed their stories for the weekend newspapers, and the radio people are doing different programming on the weekend. And maybe you hope that by the time Monday rolls around, the whole thing's forgotten about. The same, I would say, would be true of a consultation meeting you had planned for mid-July. I mean, you know, mid-July is a time and not everybody's on vacation, but it does look a little bit like if you put out a thin pamphlet with no renderings, no pictures of what these developments would look like, and you did the consultation meetings in July, it doesn't exactly look like you're trying to, you know, give full, plain, and true disclosure. So I would suggest the Infrastructure Ontario, not because they have to, I mean, the law probably allows them to do everything they're doing in terms of timing and the brochure and all the rest, but if they really wanted to have the community behind this and make it a better development because you listen to what the people have to say, then put the meeting off to September, have a more complete presentation that people can look at online. There's no excuse nowadays. You might argue, oh, well, it's going to be expensive to produce a new brochure. Don't have to do that. You just have to put together a website online. It costs next to nothing to do that and put it online. You don't have to pay anybody to distribute it. Just put it there and let people have a look at it before they come to the meeting. And when they come to the meeting, have some renderings up on those big boards so people can see what it's going to look like. This is where, you know, public officials often lose their way. And again, I was probably guilty of it. But you sort of think, well, we can just push this one through and nobody will notice. And, you know, sure, maybe they won't notice, but at the same time, do you get the best development? Do you later have to answer the question of, well, why was there no school provided for those 2,300 families? that are going to live in those buildings. And, you know, it's better to answer those questions now if you possibly can. Not easy again, but it's better to answer those questions now.
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37: From the AM 800 Weather Center, here's the forecast. A yellow heat warning continues. We'll have a mix of sun and cloud, 40% chance of rain and the risk of a thunderstorm this afternoon with local wildfire smoke. The high 35 with the humidex 45. Could see showers in the evening as well. Still some local smoke, the low 20. Sunny on Thursday, the high 32. And for Friday, mix of sun and cloud, 30% chance of rain, the high 31 or 88.
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0: The morning brief is upon us, and joining us to perform that this morning is Mark Tui. I guess it's a performance of a kind, isn't it, Mark? How are you doing?
7: It's as close to a performance as I get, John Torrey. Good to talk with you.
0: Okay. So I wanted to continue with some of the comments I was making, and because I think you'll have some ideas and on this, which is, you know, if the challenge is, yes, of course, for the police to investigate the shooting that took place on at Salsa on St. Clair, and they'll continue with their work, and as I've said, they have a very good track record of closing these kinds of cases, then the other challenge becomes one of the city government in particular working to make sure that people feel safe at festivals to come, including next year's Salsa on St. Clair, but how about ones that are coming up this weekend? And I talked about how difficult that is because the access and egress points for these kinds of festivals is very open, and there's like 100 places you'd have to sort of try and put in some kind of security. And I just wondered what your thoughts were as to what you think the mayor and the city government and the police should be doing this summer, coming up, starting this weekend, to make sure people feel safe in light of this event.
7: Yeah, there's some interesting new technologies out there, including a company. There's a number of Canadian companies. One of them is based right here in Toronto. I won't tell you the name because, quite frankly, I don't remember it. But they have a fascinating technology. If you've ever been into a retail store in a shopping mall, you've passed by those little detectors at the entrance that are supposed to detect signals coming off the tags they put on clothes. And so if you didn't pay for them, they beep. Well, these companies have gone one better, and they can put these little stanchions that kind of blend into the crowd. They're like little posts that can be deployed on a temporary basis or a permanent one, and they use an advanced technology to basically scan the people around them and detect guns. And I've seen sort of demonstrations of this, and it is very science fiction. And so what you could do with that is you could put them on the street and, you know, at the places where people are coming into a festival. You can put them in the middle as people are wandering around, and it doesn't send off a visible alarm. It doesn't make a sound. It just sends a signal to security forces that there's somebody with what looks like a gun right here, and it can kind of track them. And so police could move to intercept and to sort of discuss, do an assessment of the situation and hopefully get ahead of it. The other thing, technology that I think would help, and I know it's and you know this as a former mayor, it's sensitive politically on a permanent basis, but these gunshot detectors that are basically just microphones, and a lot of cities use them on a permanent basis to allow police to zero in very quickly on where a gun has been fired. But they can also be used on a temporary basis, which would allow, once an incident like this has happened, to give actual data to police forces so they can respond directly to the location, rather than rely on 50,000 people all trying to call 911 at the same time and explain what they heard. So there is new technology. I would hope that Toronto Police Service is at the cutting edge of that and looking at all of this. I can't vouch for how it actually works in the real world, but I will say that this technology that that one of the Canadian companies has used is actually in use at a health center in Peterborough. So there's some real world case data they could look at.
0: Interesting. Before we move on, you work in the mayor's office. I work in the mayor's office. What would you be doing now in order to, you could say we could try to implement this technology, and even if it isn't perfect and couldn't be deployed across a whole site like Taste of the Danforth, if people thought it was there, it's going to keep some of the bad guys away. But if you were doing whatever a mayor would and should do to send the message that we're hard at work on this, trying to make sure everybody's safe, is there anything in particular you'd be doing or advising the mayor to do?
7: I would ask the police service to have the maximum possible uniformed presence, because that is the first level of deterrent. If you've got a lot of people wandering around with uniforms, and quite frankly, as someone who wore a uniform for 14 years, I learned after about 7 years that uniforms allow people who wear them to differentiate each other, but the average person looking at anybody in a uniform can't tell what they are. And so I, in a military uniform, I was mistaken for a Coca-Cola delivery guy. A uniform is a uniform is a uniform. So the more uniforms you can have out sort of moving through the crowd, the greater the level of deterrence that you can project to keep these bad actors from acting right now, right here.
0: I agree. And I think it's the same is true on the subway when you talk about crime there. Can we talk a little bit about traveling to the U.S. and Canadians in particular? And, you know, people are looking at the numbers, which are slowly rising, but still way below the sort of pre-Trump type numbers. Does this mean that we're softening in our resolve, or that practicality's taken over, that Canadians are traveling slightly more to the U.S. for the third month in a row?
7: It's such a slight difference. I mean, overall, I think we're still down about 30% in terms of Canadians traveling to the U.S.
0: Yeah.
7: The American travelers coming into Canada is increased, you know, threefold over the slight increase of Canadians going the other way. But most of this increase in June, which is the numbers that we're talking about, I think it's 3% up year over year from last year, but it's all people driving. It's still way down in flying. And what that tells me is most Canadians live very close to the border, and a lot of Canadians need to go to the United States for one reason or another, whether it's for business or they have family down there or they can only afford to shop down there.
0: Yeah.
7: So I understand that. But I still haven't gone down there, and I have no real interest in going down there while the American administration in charge is prosecuting essentially a hybrid war, a trade war against Canada. So, you know, I will avoid, like the plague, for as long as possible, ever setting foot in the United States until that's resolved.
0: There's a story in the news this morning about a man who's lived in Canada, came here on a temporary work permit years ago, I think in the 90s, and stayed here since, and then he fell into bad times and started collecting social assistance, welfare. And Doug Ford is saying that since the man's living here illegally, he's going to change the rules to make sure that can't happen, that people who are living here illegally can't collect social assistance. Do you think he's onto something here, or do you? I think he's biting off more than he knows he's going to chew, because there's just so many people that are in that situation. You know, even living in Toronto, we used to estimate, I think you'd know, Mark, 150,000 people or something that are for one reason or another not entirely legalized.
7: Yeah, this is a complicated fix to make it stick, but the first step is, and this is something I learned this morning, you don't have to be, according to Ontario's law, which the Premier could change, you don't have to be legally present in Canada in order to qualify for Ontario Works or our welfare system, which is something that the provincial government can change. And so I was initially outraged at the tribunal decision, but the tribunal is in fact applying the law. Then you get to the question of, so what do you do with people who are here illegally? And you know what? The practical me says you can't let them starve, because that's just going to drive them into crime, which is not what we want. You have to have a bigger solution, and that relies on the federal government to get involved. But I think the nub of this, John, is that Canada is one of those countries that has an integrated border management system with the United States. When we travel from Canada and go into the United States, they check our passports on arrival in the United States, but nobody ever looks at your passport when you're leaving Canada.
0: Yeah.
7: Because we share that information. So we get information about people leaving Canada from the Americans, and vice versa. That's how it works. But when people fly out of the country, or presumably take a ship out of the country, I haven't done that, we never check their passport. So we don't know who is still here that shouldn't be. So this guy had a visa to come and stay for 4 years. That expired in 2001. And there's no way for our government agencies to know that he's still here. If we had exit controls, like they do in many countries around the world, where they check your passport on departure, we would know very quickly how many hundreds of thousands of people are here that shouldn't be. And maybe it's time for us to look at that.
0: I think it is, and maybe regularize it too. I mean, I know that's controversial for another day, but you know, these people are kind of living in the shadows, and I'm not sure that's good. And a lot of them have kids and have been here for, like this guy, he's been here for, you know, many years now. We'll have to leave it at that. Mark Tuohy, trusted advisor to business and political leaders here on The Morning Brief.
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16: From the National Newsroom of the Canadian Press, I'm Lisa Laporte. Jordan says it shot down 3 missiles launched by Iran. The country's military made the statement on the kingdom's state-run Petra news agency after Tehran claimed the attack. It comes after the U.S. reimposed a naval blockade on the Islamic Republic over its own attacks on ships trying to travel through the Strait of Hormuz. BC Forests Minister Ravi Parmar says he's offering his support to the workers' union and the city of Prince George after news of the closure of Canfor's Northwood pulp mill outside the city. Parmar says BC's forestry sector is facing immense challenges from U.S. President Donald Trump's tariffs and duties, weak lumber prices, and a steep and continued decline in pulp prices. As a sweltering heat wave blankets much of central Canada, the Heart and Stroke Foundation says this weather can be especially dangerous for those with cardiovascular conditions. Dr. Mawash Saeed is a cardiologist at the Winnipeg Health Sciences Center and at St. Boniface Hospital.
17: The heat just generally makes the heart work harder. It works harder to cool the body down through sweating. You then become vulnerable to dehydration, and then your blood pressure drops, your heart rate goes up, and that's enough to trigger either a heart attack or an episode of heart failure in patients who have a history of heart disease.
16: Staying hydrated is a critical way for people to protect themselves. The search continues on the San Francisco Bay for those missing after a boat capsized on Tuesday.
18: It's unclear what the 3-deck pontoon-style boat was doing in the San Francisco Bay near Alcatraz, if it was part of a tour or somebody's personal boat. San Francisco firefighters say 19 people were on board when it capsized. One person was found lifeless, CPR was initiated, and that person was declared dead. 2 more victims are missing. San Francisco Fire Chief Dean Crispin.
19: We are going to continue for hours to make sure that we find these 2 missing people, if possible.
18: Multiple boats are in the water looking for the missing. Alex Stone, ABC News.
16: And a Tyrannosaurus rex fossil, billed as one of the world's largest and most complete specimen, has sold at auction for a record $50.1 million U.S.
20: Discovered in South Dakota in 2021, the fossil is about 63% complete. Sotheby's says the 67-million-year-old fossil, nicknamed Gus, is now the most expensive set of dinosaur bones ever auctioned off, besting the almost $45 million price tag for a nearly complete stegosaurus sold in 2024. Sotheby's says the mystery buyer outbid 6 other bidders and wishes to remain anonymous. I'm Lisa Dwyer.
16: This is the Canadian Press. In sports, Spain defeated France 2-0 at Dallas Stadium Tuesday to advance to the World Cup Finals. ESPN's Kevin Egan says Spain's team play led them to victory.
21: It was a fluid, telepathic approach from the Spanish. Everything they do seems to be in sync. Their pressing on France was absolutely brilliant. Their energy, the midfield was completely dominated. France didn't get a look in many ways. Adrian Rabiot picking up a yellow card and was removed for the second half. This was a complete performance. The fullbacks, Cucurella and Pedro Porro on the other side, who scored the second goal, were absolutely brilliant in this game.
16: Spain will face the winner in Wednesday's match between England and Argentina. The American League came out on top Tuesday night, beating the National League 4-0 at Major League Baseball's All-Star Game. And the Washington Mystics beat the Toronto Tempo 79-62 in WNBA action. From the Canadian Press, I'm Lisa Laporte.
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37: From the AM 800 Weather Center, here's the forecast. A yellow heat warning continues. We'll have a mix of sun and cloud, 40% chance of rain and the risk of a thunderstorm this afternoon with local wildfire smoke. The high 35 with the humidex 45. Could see showers in the evening as well. Still some local smoke, the low 20. Sunny on Thursday, the high 32. And for Friday, mix of sun and cloud, 30% chance of rain, the high 31 or 88.
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0: From the City of Angels near the Pacific Ocean, good morning, good evening, wherever you may be across the nation, around the world. I'm George Norrie. This is Coast to Coast AM. Later tonight, we'll talk about auras in your life in living color. Here's what's happening. Well, Russian President Vladimir Putin has signed a bill formalizing Russia's withdrawal from the 1987 Intermediate Range Nuclear Forces Treaty with the United States. Now, the move follows our departure already from the decades-old agreement that President Trump said Russia had been violating for years. Wikipedia's co-founder is calling for social media strikes over privacy issues. The Wikipedia co-founder Larry Sanger's Declaration of Digital Independence, a new manifesto of sorts advocating for the decentralization of big social media. He's asking for digital dissenters to sign it and strike. In a separate blog post, Sanger calls for a two-day social media strike from tomorrow through Friday in the name of privacy protection and as part of an effort to pressure the networks into restoring control of personal data to users. How about that? U.S. stocks trading much higher today, lifting the Dow Jones Industrial Average, the S&P 500, NASDAQ to new records as financial markets closed early for the July 4th holiday. Let's check in with Catherine Austin Fitz right before the holidays. Catherine, so far so good, huh?
1: Well, I would say the stock market is higher, but George, we're buying stock market hype with a lot of steroids using government money. And as you know, I'm very concerned about both the level of government debt, but now the level of secret money since we passed FASB 56. So, yes, the economy is doing well. Yes, the stock market's doing well, but we're spending a lot of steroids to get it there.
0: Your name came up a lot on our show yesterday with Alana Freeland as she was talking about what's going on in the air with the These things, and she just talked about you and the private money and all that stuff, and it keeps growing, doesn't it?
1: They keep spending it, and, you know, a lot of the people who you've covered on Coast to Coast are describing where they're spending it.
0: You got it. Catherine, have yourself a great Independence weekend. Enjoy yourself. Obesity now causes more cases of four common cancers than smoking, they say. Cancer research says that kidney, ovarian, bowel, and liver cancers are more likely to have been caused by being overweight than by smoking tobacco. Here's a strange story. Treating depression may have an added benefit for people with diabetes, a longer life. A large new study from Taiwan found that antidepressants cut the risk of dying during the study period by more than one-third for people with diabetes and depression. Our resident psychiatrist, Dr. Peter Breggin, with us. You're going to have a field day on this one, Peter.
2: Oh, it's hokum, George. First of all, they had 50,000 people on antidepressants. So apparently in Taiwan, people are very obedient. And if you have depression and diabetes, you take your antidepressants. It's quite remarkable. And so 50,000 were taking their antidepressants for being depressed and having diabetes, and a mere 3,000 didn't take them. And I suspect that what really went on, if anything, in this study, it's so lopsided numbers, if anything went on at all, that those 3,000 probably didn't take their diabetes medications either.
0: Well, that's probably true. That's true. And what else is going on in the opioid antidepressant situation, Peter?
2: Well, we've got very big news now, and that is that an independent analysis been done of all the FDA data on adult antidepressant treatment in the FDA studies, and it's clear there is a large increase in both completed suicide and in suicide attempts.
0: How horrible. I mean, these medications are supposed to make people a little more upbeat. Instead, they're killing themselves.
2: They are. And sometimes they're killing other people, too. You know, I continue to see that as a medical expert. It's just a huge disaster that we're involved in giving drugs called antidepressants that cause depression, that make people violent, upset, angry, break up marriages, cause people to get manic and spend all their money. I've seen cases of all of these, this and more in my practice and in my legal work, and then there's all the lying and cheating that goes on to cover it up.
0: Yeah, why the cover-up? Why don't they just come out and say what it is?
2: Well, the drug companies are among the most wealthy and mean corporate entities in the world. They don't put up with criticism. They don't put up with accepting anything about their medications causing side effects. They have been partly on the models that I invented years ago for how to sue the drug companies. The government has gone into this odd dance with them where they sue drug companies for a couple of billion dollars, but they never put anybody in jail. And the drug companies just take that heavy expense and go on and still keep making money.
0: And off they go. All right, Peter, thank you so much. That's Dr. Peter Bregan. Officials say U.S. Customs and Border Protection agents at Chicago's O'Hare International Airport have stopped a man's attempt to import dozens of pounds of African rat meat. Customs spokespeople say the man declared that 32 pounds of meat on June 26 when his flight arrived from the Ivory Coast. The meat was confiscated and obviously destroyed. Well, the United States is at the top of the garbage pile in global waste in this crisis. The world produces more than 2 billion tons of municipal solid waste every year, enough to fill over 800,000 Olympic-sized swimming pools. And the worst offenders are the United States, as Americans produce three times the global average of waste, including plastic and food. When it comes to recycling, we also lag behind other countries, only reusing 35% of the solid waste. Up next, the Medicine Hunter joins us. Get ready for this on Coast to Coast AM.
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0: Well, let me tell you about our first two-hour guest. Chris Killam is a medicine hunter, an author, an educator, founder of Medicine Hunter, Inc. He has conducted medicinal plant research in more than 45 countries, and Chris works with companies to develop and popularize the traditional plant-based food and medicinal products into market successes as well. He's also got a few books out, The Psyche Delicacies and the Ayahuasca Test Pilot's Handbook. And Chris, I believe this is your first time ever on the program, I hear.
1: It certainly is, but hopefully not the last.
0: I agree. I agree. Good to have you with us. How have things been? How have you become the medicine hunter? What happened here?
1: Well, you know, it is a long and admittedly not a well thought out plan on my part. I mean, I got interested in things natural and just sort of interested in an uninformed way in herbs when I was a teenager, and that was in the 60s. And from there I read every herb book I could, and anytime I met somebody who knew more than I did, which was pretty often, I learned from them. And I combined that with my love of travel and had a fantasy about being able to go around the world and investigate medicinal plants. And after, working in the natural product sector for a long time, I was finally able to realize that dream. And I've been doing this, traveling the world, investigating natural plant-based medicines all over the world, a lot in remote tribal regions, often with native people. I've been doing this for a living now for over 25 years and really loving it.
0: I am amazed at how this planet appears to have cures for almost every ailment in a very natural form. It's mind-boggling.
1: Well, it's not really surprising when you think about it. I mean, we co-evolved with plants. You know, plants are part of our biology. We wouldn't breathe without plants. They provide us with food, medicine, shelter, fibers for clothing, juices, adornments. I mean, really, we have the most intimate involvement with plants, with oxygen, water, and plants. I mean, that's really what keeps us going. And when you look at the difference between, let's say, pharmaceuticals, which are typically one molecule synthetic agents, we haven't evolved with them. We don't have mechanisms for completely detoxifying those or for metabolizing those, and they can cause great harm. And it is the case that for most health issues that we know of, there are plants that can do remarkable things. I mean, we do not, as it turns out, currently have a plant-based remedy to treat AIDS. But I would imagine that in time we just might. It seems to be that for every health issue, there are plants out there that work.
0: If one believes in intelligent design and a creator, you could obviously see the correlation here between plants, the planet, and fighting illnesses.
1: Well, even if you don't necessarily follow the sort of evangelical explanation of intelligent design, I mean, the fact of the matter is the world is very intelligently well ordered, however it got this way. I mean, you don't get up one morning and all of a sudden your blades of grass in your front yard are square and purple. They're always green and long. And it really is the case that over time and presumably millions of years, as plants and animals have co-evolved, we've come to rely extensively upon each other. So it does make sense that, given all the different health issues we can have, that there would be plants out there that can help us out. And they so often do. And that's what I chase down when I spend time with shamans in the Amazon or people in remote regions in the South Pacific or Africa or wherever it is that I go to investigate.
0: I got an email in to ask you from one of our listeners, and it was so strange, but at the same time, really kind of fascinating, because they simply said plants are made out of cells, just like human beings. Do plants ever get cancer? And I don't think they do, do they?
1: Well, plants get,
0: do they ever get deformed?
1: Get diseases. Cancer, not necessarily, but they certainly get diseases. They can be invaded by fungus or bacteria or viruses. And in fact, what it is that

0: So as a medicine hunter, what do you do exactly?
1: Well, I will go to, I usually work for companies, George, so I'll get hired to perhaps go find the next big cosmetic ingredient, you know, that skin healing miracle, or find the next, you know, significant best-selling botanical out there for energy or sex or mental function or whatever, and I'll go to a country, it might be China, India, could be parts of Africa, wherever it is that I have some intelligence that the kind of ingredients I'm looking for might be there. And I travel around meeting people who trade in herbs, people who are, you know, maybe government agents, people who are healers, and I find out, you know, what they have in their sort of medicinal pharmacy, if you will. And then I go from there, figuring out, you know, how I can turn what is a natural remedy in a particular place that may be very remote into something that can be obtained here, you know, or in Europe through supplement companies or through cosmetic companies, and to do it in a way that's environmentally friendly, and to do it in a way that gives the people who do the backbreaking work in the field a better deal than they usually get.
0: Are there some regions of this planet that have more medicinal plants? I mean, one would think in the Amazon area they might have it, but what do you think? You've been everywhere.
1: Well, for sure the tropics. You know, the tropics are just plain more lush overall. But then again, you know, I've spent time in Siberia, and they have 2,500 medicinal plants. But I do think that is dwarfed by the tropical belt. So if you go to a place like India, you know, tropical, hot, they're working with as many as 7,000 plants with their health system, Ayurveda. So, yeah, for sure. The tropics are rich. The rainforests of the earth are really amazing medicine chests. And just as we've discovered a lot of foods coming out of the rainforests over the course of human history, we've also discovered a lot of medicinal plants as well.
0: One of your books is called Kava, Medicine Hunting in Paradise. Tell us about that.
1: Well, when I got started really working as a medicine hunter, I went to Vanuatu, South Pacific, and this is way before that awful show Survivor ever went there. And, I had been hired by a company to basically help them find the next big thing. And I said, you know, the next big thing really should be kava. I knew about kava. I knew it was a relaxing plant. I knew that it was used extensively in the Pacific by people to basically to have sort of their own version of happy hour.
0: That's like an anti-anxiety plant, isn't it?
1: Well, it is. It is. It really does promote tranquility in a very lovely way. And so I went to Vanuatu and through a whole series of events and a lot of good fortune was very much responsible for helping to popularize kava in the mid-90s. And I wrote a book about it called Kava, Medicine Hunting in Paradise. And a lot of it had to do with the friendship that I made with a Tahitian prince, a guy named Ari'i Paya, who became for about 10 years, one of my best friends in life. He eventually died, but we had experiences and adventures all over the Pacific, and we really helped to bring kava, which had been in the United States previously as a medicine, actually, back into popularity. So it was a great experience. I became an honorary chief there. We wound up doing firewalks, massive Pacific Island firewalks. I'm not talking about these, you know, backyard empowerment workshop firewalks, although, hey, fire's fire, but big monster events. We did those for 6 years, and it was really one of the most remarkable times that I've had in my career, going there over the course of 10 years and really working with the native people and with kava.
0: Do these kava supplements that you can get, do they work?
1: Kava supplements can work, George, but here's the thing. When you drink kava in the islands, especially when you drink it in Vanuatu where they make it from fresh root, it's really strong.
0: Right.
1: And you cannot reproduce that

0: by taking a capsule or a tablet. You just really can't. I mean, you can get an anti-anxiety effect for sure, and we've seen that in human clinical studies, from taking kava supplements. And that, for a lot of people, is exactly what they want. You know, they want to feel less anxious. And kava works in the anxiety centers in the brain called the amygdala. But, if you want the kava experience, what people experience when they drink kava in the islands, then really there's no substitute but just plain sitting down with a coconut shell full of kava and drinking it native style.
1: Does it zone you out, or does it do strange like things like ayahuasca?
0: It definitely does not do strange things like ayahuasca. What's peculiar about kava is as it is going down your throat, you feel this wave of relaxation go through your entire body. It is that fast. It's not disorienting. You don't become forgetful. It certainly does not, unlike alcohol, it doesn't produce any kind of, you know, aggressive behavior. If any peculiar thing happens, it's that it makes your hearing a lot more acute. So if you're around people who are drinking kava, they'll tend to speak very quietly amongst themselves just because their voices sound so loud to them otherwise. But it's a lovely thing. And every day, you know, around 3:30, 3:45, somebody will say, "Hey, what time is it?" And everybody will go, "It's kava time." And they'll just stop doing whatever work they're doing.
1: Sounds like a tea, is it?
0: Well, it's actually the pounded fresh root of the kava plant, which is a bush with a great big monster root, and it's squeezed with a bit of water through strainers and drunk unheated, you know, non-alcoholic. So it doesn't really have the same qualities as a tea.
1: Interesting take. Your website, if you can, Chris, give it up.
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1: Some of your trips have been dangerous. They haven't all been safe. We'll talk about that when we come back in a moment, plus some bizarre foods and drinks that Chris has encountered. All that and much more coming up on Coast to Coast AM.
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6: From the AM 800 Weather Center, here's the forecast. A yellow heat warning continues. We'll have a mix of sun and cloud, 40% chance of rain and the risk of a thunderstorm this afternoon with local wildfire smoke. The high 35 with the Humidex 45. Could see showers in the evening as well. Still some local smoke, the low 20. Sunny on Thursday, the high 32. And for Friday, mix of sun and cloud, 30% chance of rain, the high 31 or 88.
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1: And welcome back to Coast, Chris Killam with us as we're talking about his work as the Medicine Hunter. So we'll be back with him in a moment. We'll take your calls with him next hour, by the way. 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

0: Okay, welcome back. Chris Killam with us. His website linked up at coasttocoastam.com, medicinehunter.com. We're talking about his work as a medicine hunter. Chris says some people say that kava may also cause liver damage. Do you have to be careful with stuff like that?
1: Well, the answer is no. Okay, the simple answer is no. And I'll give you the conspiracy version of this, George,
0: sure,
1: because it's apropos. About 1996, the director of the National Institutes of Mental Health, when presented with some foreign kava studies, said basically that if U.S. researchers got the same results as the foreign researchers had gotten with kava, that the U.S. Department of Mental Health or National Institute of Mental Health would have to endorse kava. They would really have no choice but to endorse it for mild to moderate anxiety. And this, of course, would cut into the then, $24 billion anti-anxiety drug market. It's much bigger now.
0: Absolutely.
1: To make a long story short, 1 week prior to the publication of the very successful Duke University Medical Center study on kava showing relief of anxiety with kava, out of nowhere came a supposed study of 21 people in Germany who, according to the study, had been poisoned by kava, and it damaged their livers. And this collapsed the kava market. This destroyed the kava economies in the South Pacific. And it took a few different teams of medical researchers a couple of years to basically sort this out and to prove that it was an entirely fictitious proposition. So in point of fact, no, kava does not cause liver damage. It's been drunk widely by people in the Pacific Islands for probably a couple thousand years that we know of, and they do it in quantities that are utterly huge compared to how anybody would supplement.
0: Well, a little fake news story out there, huh?
1: Oh, yeah, big fake news.
0: Now, there have been mishaps and dangerous places for you on your travels, haven't there?
1: Well, yeah, it's true. You know, people wonder what are the most dangerous things out there. And actually, the most dangerous things are either diseases or mishaps in transportation. I mean, I've broken down in everything, boats, cars, trucks, buses, carts, and even, sadly, in an airplane. And that was just like no fun at all. We lost our landing gear and had to do a foamed, you know, landing on an airstrip. But it's the things that are hard to see. Certainly diseases, big problem. You know, I mean, mosquitoes kill more people than bullets do.
0: I believe
1: on an annual
0: basis. I hate mosquitoes. I don't know why they're here.
1: Well, I think they're only here to feed bats, and it just seems, you know, kind of cruel that we have to put up with them. But I've gotten malaria, but I mean, I've also been, you know, chased by pirates.
0: Really?
1: Oh, yes. Oh, yes.
0: What happened? Can you give us a story?
1: Sure. I was in the Amazon, where I've been about 35 times or so. I mean, I really am a kind of an old Amazon hand, and have spent an enormous amount of time there. And I was in the Amazon where my friends and I were in a boat that we had rented, had a boat captain, and we were working our way up one of the big rivers, and a boat from, you know, a fair distance away started coming at us. And the guy who was captaining our boat knew that those guys were pirates, and he'd already had a terrible, terrible, terrible experience previously of having been boarded, beaten up, tied up, and thrown in the water to die. And he didn't, which was fortunate for him. But we turned around and started hightailing it out of there, and most of these pirates have pretty fast boats, so they were gaining on us. And then he saw a cut. Sometimes the way the vegetation is on the shores of the Amazon rivers, these massive, massive quantities of floating lilies will kind of break up, and they'll just form new waterways to boat through. And there was almost like a passing lane through this otherwise incredibly high vegetation. I mean, the vegetation was probably 9-10 feet high. And so he took that cut and went like crazy. And we could see as we got further and further into that, the pirates get to the, you know, the entrance and kind of look at it and just basically figure that it was more of a hassle than it was worth. And they turned around and left. So it was a very, very close call for us. But fortunately, you know, we weren't caught and we weren't boarded, which is a relief.
0: Absolutely. What about snakes? Anything like that come at you?
1: Well, you know, the first time I was in Africa, I was in Ghana, and I was hiking through the rainforest with a guide, and right in front of me, I mean, a foot and a half in front of me, a green mamba, which is one of their deadly snakes, made its way right across my path.
0: Mm-hmm.
1: And I was so surprised. And what I didn't understand was that the green mambas, which, you know, can deliver a fatal bite, are not as aggressive naturally as the black mambas, which see you and chase you and kill you. That's what they do. So, you know, since that time, I've encountered a lot. I don't know if I'd say a lot, but, you know, many poisonous snakes. And I've been in environments where you have to be really, really careful of them. I mean, probably the worst of any is the Malaysian rainforest, where I've done a lot of work. And there they have about 25 or so species of poisonous snakes, and several are just completely, you know, deadly. If they bite you, you will die. There's no other option.
0: What about spiders? I bet they're everywhere.
1: Oh, man. Yeah, they are. And it's funny. When you see some of the spiders in the tropics, it's almost unbelievable. It is almost like in a movie. I mean, some of them are as big as my hands. They can move very, very fast, and they're just creepy to look at, you know. So, yeah, you know, I've encountered lots of giant spiders. In fact, one time I was night hiking with some native friends, and night hiking is kind of a little bit of a thrill because basically you're in the rainforest, in this case in the Amazon, at night when all of the creatures come out. And we came upon a plant that had very, very big leaves, and sitting on one of these leaves was a white spider. Ah, gosh, I'm going to guess that the body was about the size of a hockey puck, and it had this really thick legs. And the native guys, one of the guys just turned to me and said, "We don't go near those."
0: Ooh-hoo-hoo.
1: And it was like, ooh, very creepy. And, you know, scorpions and centipedes, and there's a lot out there to get you, you know, and the idea really is don't get got while you're out there, you know. Stay safe.
0: Now, the late Anthony Bourdain, when he did his traveling for his food show on CNN, would eat just about anything. I just had a story before you came on, Chris, about someone who snuck in African rat meat.
1: I mean, yeah, I've eaten rat meat, and it's, I don't know why anybody would want to import that. But, yeah, people eat some crazy things, George, and I...
0: You've seen it, haven't you?
1: Seen it and put it in my mouth. I mean, I've eaten fried scorpions and fried beetles and fried bees and grasshoppers and crickets and brains and, penis noodle soup, which is a favorite in Southeast Asia, and some ensalivated drinks, that is, drinks that are made partially with spit. The reason for that is that they basically, a little bit of spit in some of these drinks turns starches into sugars. I've faced some pretty wild, creepy, out there stuff. There's a place in Lima, Peru, in the capital city of Peru. You have to go in and out of Lima, really, if you want to get into Peru. And I do a lot of work in the Peruvian Amazon. And I've traveled with reporters a number of times, and one of the things we do to kind of soften them up and see what they're made of is we take them to this big market called the La Parada Market, which is pretty chaotic, very crowded, and we wind up at a blender drink stand that is a stand that blends up frogs into
0: frogs? Blenders.
1: Yeah, frogs.
0: They just drop frogs into this thing?
1: Yeah. And it's every bit as bizarre as it sounds.
0: I hope the poor frogs are dead before they drop them in there.
1: They get whacked on the head, and then they are gutted, and then they're tossed into a blender. And when the whole thing is done with all of the other ingredients, they pour it through a strainer so you don't get little bones. And it's supposedly good for your brain. I don't know if it's good for your brain. It's funky tasting.
0: I think I'd rather go insane than to drink frog guts.
1: Yeah. Well, maybe you would, you know. But we do it just to see what the reporters are made of. And usually they just, you know, they fold up. They just can't deal with it. So it's all good fun. But, yeah, I've been offered a number of weird foods over time. A marinated cobra liquor was one of the strangest things I ever drank. That was in China. There was a big glass, kind of like an amphora, and it had this gigantic cobra snake marinating in alcohol. And so the alcohol was sort of almost a little bit honey-colored, actually, as a result. And you know, I was offered some of that, and I said, okay. Then I drank it, and basically it was just kind of like funky vodka. It was kind of weird. But you see, there's a medicinal purpose to a lot of this, though. The scorpions, which I mentioned, the bees, and in this case, the snakes. There's a lot of work that's being done around the world on toxins from sea creatures, from serpents, from other creatures, and their possible use in cases of brain cancer, and also in cases of neurodegenerative disorders like Parkinson's and other diseases that can affect the brain. And what we know is that some of these toxins show real promise for alleviating some of these things, or at least slowing down their progress. So the Chinese have been on to this. They've known about this for a long, long time. So they serve a lot of these weird toxic creatures fried or marinated. And ostensibly, they're good for the brain. And the work being done at the National Institutes of Health suggests that, you know, they're on the right track with that.
0: And you have been all over the place, and you've seen what's happening now with cannabis. Here in the United States, 11 states have already approved it legally, and it's going to grow. That number's going to grow. What have you seen around the world?
1: Well, you know, I've seen, of course, the popularization of cannabis is really going on apace elsewhere as it is here. I mean, certainly in Europe, it's becoming way increasingly liberalized, but you know, I've also been to where cannabis really emerged after the last ice age. I've done some work in the central southern Siberian area of Russia called the Altai. And when I first was there, oh gosh, this was a good 17 or 18 years ago now, I was riding in a van with the team that I was working with, and we were heading south into the Altai. And what I could see all around, it looked like there was cannabis everywhere. And I thought, well, that's so weird. And I asked these guys to stop the car and get out. And all of it, everything I was seeing was cannabis.
0: Everywhere.
1: And it went on for, I mean, I think realistically, we probably traveled on that trip maybe close to 1,000 miles, maybe a little bit less than that. And the single most popular and common plant in all directions was cannabis. So I, you know, naturally, being a, you know, having a scientific nature, I wanted to know if this was hemp, so mm-hmm. lacking in THC, or if this was psychoactive cannabis. So I picked some, which
0: you found out.
1: Just, you know, turn in any direction and reach out. And I dried it, and I managed to go into a small Russian grocery and actually ask for papers and matches, not knowing the language, which was a great kind of pantomime skit. And I'll be darned, the stuff was quite psychoactive. So You know, I've had that experience of being sort of in the cannabis breadbasket, if you will, and also in Jamaica and Morocco and many other places where cannabis enjoys, you know, a significant and important role in culture.
0: You have an upcoming book called The Lotus and the Bud. Is that about cannabis?
1: It is about the fusion of yoga and cannabis. I've been practicing yoga since I was a teenager, and I've also been smoking cannabis since I was a teenager. And right now, in the United States and in other parts of the world, there's an emerging practice of, you know, the two together, which is something that's been going on historically for a long period of time in Asia. And so I'm really addressing this in my upcoming book, The Lotus and the Bud, and talking about, you know, what people need to know and understand and how this can be useful and what to watch out for. And I'm, you know, optimistic that the book will have a good readership when it's finally done and out there.
0: What's amazing is how the CBD oil from hemp is being used medicinally and helping a lot of people. And same with cannabis.
1: Well, yes. I mean, cannabis has been used as a medicine for a couple of thousand years, George, and certainly, you know, most extensively in Asia, but not just there. I first actually got familiar with the medicinal benefits of cannabis. I had smoked as a teenager. I stopped. I wound up eventually breaking the seventh cervical vertebra in my neck. So my seventh cervical vertebra was in incredible pain.
0: How did you do that?
1: Carrying furniture that weighed more than my muscles could bear.
0: Oh,
1: and what happened was a friend of mine, you know, said, why don't you try smoking some cannabis for that? And I said, I don't do that anymore. And he said, it'll help with the pain. And I had never really considered that purpose, you know, for it as a teenager, but it turned out that it did mitigate the pain. It helped me a lot. And I wound up becoming interested in that. And then I discovered that there was an enormous, you know, body of science and literature that came from quite a while back, you know, showing medicinal benefits of cannabis. And you're right. We see with CBD-rich hemp oil from, you know, cannabis that is not psychoactive, we see people getting benefits for, you know, headaches, benefits for pain, especially. Many people who have trouble getting to sleep find that they can sleep if they will have some CBD-rich hemp oil. Mm-hmm. And we've also seen among children with seizure disorders that this can help to reduce the number of times per day that children seize. So in a way, I think we're really facing a kind of a revolution in medicine here, because we also, since just the 1990s, have become aware that within us we have this master regulating system called the endocannabinoid system, and what feeds it perfectly more than anything else is cannabis.
0: Chris, we're going to take a quick break. We'll come back and take phone calls, and I want to talk with you about ayahuasca as well. The Ayahuasca Test Pilot's Handbook is one of his books.
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0: Community.
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9: 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And, Paul, it's been a while since we've talked to you. 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
13: From the National Newsroom of the Canadian Press, I'm Karen Rebo. A BC helicopter company says two people are dead and another is injured after one of its aircraft went down on the central coast during forestry operations on Tuesday. Details from Canadian Press reporter Lisa Laporte.
14: West Coast Helicopters says its pilot and a crew member from a logging company were killed when the Hughes 500 chopper crashed in Loughborough Inlet around 6:15 a.m. on Tuesday. BC Emergency Health Services says a third person was flown out by air ambulance to hospital where they are in serious but stable condition.
13: West Coast Helicopters says the pilot had worked for them since 2021 and was well known in the Vancouver Island community of Port McNeill. The Transportation Safety Board says it's deploying investigators who will arrive on site in the morning. Forestry company Canfor says it is permanently closing its Northwood pulp mill outside Prince George, BC. Operations will wind down in the coming months, resulting in the loss of 300 jobs. The Vancouver-based firm says the pulp and paper sector continues to face significant challenges, including access to wood fiber. Canfor says it's committed to supporting its employees, including providing severance and exploring opportunities to redeploy workers to other locations. Edmonton police say an 85-year-old man is dead after jumping from a balcony to escape a fire after a vehicle crashed into his apartment complex and set off a fireball that has left two other residents unaccounted for. The crash and fire Monday night sent six more people to hospital with injuries, including the 62-year-old driver. 35 residents have been displaced. Edmonton Police Chief Warren Dreikel says part of the building has actually come down and the vehicle has been removed from the rubble. Mayor Andrew Knack says the community is shaken.
15: The impact on our community has been profound with the loss of homes and businesses. I know that this is more than just a building. It's a place where memories were kept and made, where neighbors gathered.
13: An elderly man jumped to his death to escape the aggressive fire, and now investigators are looking for the remains of two people who may have been caught in the flames. Ontario Provincial Police in northwestern Ontario say officers will help with the mandatory evacuation of a First Nation community under threat by wildfire. Residents of Gull Bay First Nation have been told to leave their homes immediately and seek safety from active forest fires. It's one of a handful of communities in northwestern Ontario that are under evacuation orders, including Armstrong and four other First Nations. Ontario forest fire officials say the province is currently responding to 160 active wildfires. The crisis comes as most of Ontario is under a severe heat warning, and Humidex values in northern Ontario are making it feel as hot as 40 degrees. This is the Canadian Press. In sports, a big showing from Toronto pitcher Dylan Cease set the tone for a dominant American League win in Tuesday night's MLB All-Star Game. The Blue Jays pitcher struck out the side in the first inning and combined with 10 relievers in a three-hitter, 4-0 victory over the National League. Good news about Tampa Bay Rays slugger Junior Caminero. The third baseman left the All-Star Game after being hit in the left hand by a 98-mile-per-hour sinker in the top of the third inning. X-rays show nothing was broken. In soccer, Spain advances to its first World Cup final since winning in 2010 by scoring a 2-0 victory over France in Texas on Tuesday. Who Spain will play in the final comes down to the other semifinal later today in Atlanta. Defending champion Argentina will be taking on England. England fan Ross Peters is in Atlanta for the match.
4: Two great footballing nations. For England, we're desperate for it to come home. It's the home of football.
13: From the Canadian Press, I'm Karen Rebo.
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19: From the AM 800 Weather Center, here's the forecast. A yellow heat warning continues. We'll have a mix of sun and cloud, 40% chance of rain and the risk of a thunderstorm this afternoon with local wildfire smoke. The high 35 with the humidex 45. Could see showers in the evening as well. Still some local smoke, the low 20. Sunny on Thursday, the high 32. And for Friday, mix of sun and cloud, 30% chance of rain, the high 31 or 88.
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0: And welcome back. Chris Killam with us, the medicine hunter. Chris, tell us about ayahuasca. What kind of plant is it?
1: Well, ayahuasca is actually a psychedelic brew that is made from two plants, and that makes it the only what you would call combinatory psychedelic in the world. So it's made from a vine called kapi and from a leaf called chacruna. And this is really an example of native ingenuity. We have evidence of ayahuasca use going back 1,500 years and not further than that. But somehow native people managed to figure it out that this vine, which contains what are known as monoamine oxidase inhibitors, and this leaf, which contains DMT, one of the most powerful psychedelics on Earth, when they are put together and cooked down as a liquid, that you can actually have an experience of DMT orally. You see, you can take a fistful of DMT, swallow it, and nothing happens. But if you take a monoamine oxidase inhibitor first, then the DMT is active. So somehow native people figured this out a long time ago, and ayahuasca is used as a medicine for helping people with mental, emotional, and physical disorders. It's used for divination. It's definitely drunk ceremonially for the most part in the Amazon, and it has become quite popular because people who've tried other things, maybe to get over trauma from abuse or to recover from addictions, often find that ayahuasca can really help them. So it's a very powerful psychedelic. It's extremely strong. It's not sort of a day at the beach. It's not something that, you know, oh, let's go do ayahuasca and play naked frisbee. It's not like that at all.
0: Is it like LSD?
1: Well, it is not as long lasting as LSD. I mean, a good tripping dose of LSD will keep you going for 8 hours anyway. But I would say that overall, ayahuasca's a little tougher. Now, naturally, it's all dose dependent. I mean, as I'm sure you know, if you take a great big whopping load of LSD, then that can be extremely intense. But in general, I would say that ayahuasca kind of settles out somewhere near the top in terms of rough, but also extraordinary. I mean, when you have visions on ayahuasca, they can be really quite remarkable and healing too.
0: Interesting. Now, when you imbibe it, does it do anything to your heart, palpitations or anything like that?
1: Well, it's funny. You can feel, I mean, you know, I drink ayahuasca in the Amazon where it originates, and it's generally pretty warm in the Amazon, yet sometimes when you drink ayahuasca, you might feel cold. Or you might feel overly hot. If people get a little scared, their hearts might race for a while, but that's not a typical effect. But in general, it takes about, like LSD, it takes about 45 minutes or so to come on for the most part. And then it lasts 4 or 5 hours or so before you really start coming down the other side. And during that time, in a traditional ceremony, the shaman or shamans will sing songs that are very trance-inducing, that help you to kind of get out into the spirit world as the ceremony concludes, to kind of help to bring you back in too. So it can really be quite extraordinary. My wife Zoe and I take people down to the Amazon. We don't do it for money. I mean, we just organize these things, but we take people down to the Amazon who, you know, really want to overcome challenges that they haven't been able to overcome by other means.
0: And people take it for what main reason, Chris?
1: Well, I think most people that I've met consume ayahuasca because they want to heal from something. I mean, when I first went down there, I really wanted to get over the grief of my mother's death because I'd been grieving way too long and I was in an unhealthy place with it. After that, which did work, I've gone back to it again and again, because I've found it extraordinary for refreshing me, for giving me new energy, for, kind of clearing my mind. People go for different reasons, but I would say that most start out wanting to be healed from something, something mental, something emotional. I had a friend who had chronic fatigue for years. Nothing worked. And two nights of ayahuasca helped him to get over that for about 10, 11 years. So it can be quite remarkable.
0: Let's go to the phones. Julie, first-time caller, Columbus, Ohio. Hi, Julie.
2: Hi. I'm not a first-time caller, but thank you.
0: Oh, you ended up on the first-time caller line, but that's okay.
2: Oh, I just want to...
0: Uh-huh, you just played it a little... Okay, all right.
2: Chris, I have two questions. One is, where do you get kava? And the other is, I'm a terrible insomniac. I'm 2 o'clock in the morning. And I have bipolar disorder. And I wonder, things like melatonin... Stuff like that. I mean, I need some hardcore stuff, and I'm wondering, and I do yoga, and I'm wondering if there's anything else you could suggest to help me with the insomnia.
1: Well, for insomnia, I personally think one of the very best things is the Indian herb ashwagandha. It's popular. It's in a lot of supplements. It has been used for 4,000 years that we know of safely among a few hundred million people. It's the most popular herb in the Indian system of medicine called Ayurveda. And ashwagandha's name, Wasania somnifera, the somnifera means to sleep. And it is something that it doesn't, this is the curious thing about it, it doesn't make you sleepy. But when you lie down to go to sleep, you go to sleep. So I think that ashwagandha it's safe, it's non-toxic, it doesn't really have any negative interactions with drugs, but it really does help people to sleep. So I would suggest that. And in terms of where to get kava, there are some really good brands out there. I happen to favor Gaia. It's a brand that I like and I trust. I mean, I don't have any work relationship with them, but I like their herbs a lot. And there's another company called Herb Farm, and Farm is spelled P-H-A-R-M, and they also have a great kava product there. So at least those two.
0: All right, thanks for that. Thanks, Julie. Let's go next to Jody in New Paltz, New York. Welcome to the program. Hi, Jody.
3: Hi, thank you for taking my call.
0: Sure.
3: And thank you for all the work both of you do, and I hope you both have a lovely holiday. I just wanted to ask you, I've run into a lot of people over the years that do take ayahuasca, and most of them take it for very specific reasons to turn inward and have visions about their life purpose, or, as you said, if they have a specific issue, a specific problem. It's not just general overall high. It's very specific reason that they're taking ayahuasca. A lot of them have a question. They need an answer. How does ayahuasca do that? Like, what's in ayahuasca that people can request such a purposeful answer from an herb like that? And that was my main question. Thank you.
1: Well, I think that ayahuasca helps you to dig deeply into your own psyche, for sure. I mean, there are other spiritual explanations, but it really opens up the mind in rather spectacular ways. So if you are, if you're trying to recover from something, if you're trying to develop, maybe be a better person in certain ways, you know that perhaps you're too angry or whatever. Ayahuasca, while you are really in the throes of it, can help you to go so deeply into your own mind and into your own being that when you have a realization, every part of you, down to your toenails, has a realization. And I think that the psychedelics, magic mushrooms, LSD, ayahuasca, peyote, some of these others, they've all shown really significant therapeutic value for helping people to overcome behaviors that no longer suit them, traumas, et cetera, and also for greater spiritual understanding. I mean, most of the people that I've drunk ayahuasca with have wound up being, more attuned to what's going on in the environment and more attuned to their own health and taking better care of themselves and being nicer to others. I think it really has to do with its capacity to pry open your psyche and get you deep, deep, deep inside.
0: Chris, we've all had those moments where we did something and went, why did I do that? Did you ever have one of those moments out there?
1: You know, I,

0: Well, yeah, sure. A lot. I think the worst one actually was I was in the South Pacific on a very, very remote island, and we had hoped to go up the coast of that island, but the seas were too rough. The weather was lousy. It was not a good day to go out. And so when my native friends said, we weren't going to go, I was relieved. And then about 45 minutes later, all of a sudden they said, okay, let's go. And I wasn't really sure why, but basically what happened was we got out into seas that were entirely too rough for us to be out in a boat that was way too small to be out in, with an engine that was completely insufficient for the task. And for about 3 hours or so, we were terrorized by 10, 12, 15-foot waves that were smashing down upon us and crashing into our faces and crashing into the boat and really threatening our lives. And we were pretty certain that we were, dead men in a boat. And remarkably, we made the trip up the coast. But I would say that was one of the stupidest things, the why did we do that? And another one that's kind of high on my list, I was in India at a palace, actually. A lot of these palaces get converted into hotels, and I was on the back steps of this palace, and there was a guy there who had a cobra snake, and he had some other things, and he just handed me the snake, and like a complete
1: You
0: idiot,
1: grabbed it, right?
0: I took it. And all of a sudden, I got this cobra snake in my hands, and the snake wasn't happy about it, and it was kind of annoyed that I was holding it. And I said to the guy, "Did you, does this snake have its fangs?" And the guy goes, "Oh yes."
1: Oh,
0: And I said,
1: no.
0: "Did you like milk the venom from this morning or anything?" He goes, "Oh no." So I was with this snake that was quite angry with me and kept making sort of
1: Hissing sounds, yeah.
0: lunging behavior with its head. And eventually I was able to get rid of the snake, but I vowed not to go out
1: Gosh.
0: in seas that were lousy if I thought that they were too dangerous to go out in, and definitely not to hold anybody's cobra snake anymore.
1: He could have bitten you.
0: Oh yeah, oh yeah, oh yeah. And I have seen somebody get bitten by a cobra. No, I could have been bitten. It was remarkably stupid. I mean, how do I plead? It was really early in my career, but still, it was a dumb thing to do.
1: Let's go to JD in Indianapolis. Hi, JD, go ahead.
2: Hi, Mr. Norrie. Thank you to you and your crew. And hi, Chris.
1: Thank you.
2: I'm sure you're well. I at one time I read a book called The Cosmic Serpent, DNA and the Origins of Knowledge, written by the
0: Jeremy
2: anthropologist.
0: Narby.
2: You got it. See, I
0: Yep.
2: knew you already knew that.
0: Well, he's a friend of mine. I was with him a couple of weeks ago in Spain,
1: How
0: so
1: about that?
0: I know Jeremy.
2: Okay,
0: Great
2: so
0: guy.
2: anyway, I'll get to cut to the chase here. So, and I'm sure you're aware of this too. So, Jeremy asked the natives, "How do you know to use these two plants?" And the native says, "Well, the plants told us."
0: Right.
2: And
0: Well,
2: Jeremy also talks about.
0: and you're talking about ayahuasca. How were these two plants selected out of the 80 or so thousand plants
1: Good
0: in the
1: point.
0: Amazon? And it is the case that the shamans will say, "Oh, the plants tell us." And while we find this fantastic, or we find it a metaphor for something else, they just plain mean it. The plants definitely identify for them what they're good for. And this is one of the places where typically people who come from our culture have somewhat of a hard time accepting that. Whereas people who grow up in these native cultures around these plants and around shamans don't really have a difficulty accepting that. But yeah, that's their explanation, is the plants told them.
1: And yeah, as you said that you practice yoga, you've been doing it for 49 plus years. What does it do for you?
0: What yoga does for me, especially because I have a brutal travel schedule, I mean, I've traveled millions and millions of miles. Yoga keeps me mentally clear, keeps me, mentally and emotionally more balanced.

0: balanced. I mean, like anybody, I have my good days and my bad days, but overall it keeps me more balanced. From a physical standpoint, it gives me tons of energy, helps me to sleep well, it keeps my metabolism good. You know, I see a lot of people, when I travel, I see a lot of people who are pretty beat up because they don't take care of themselves. You know, they work and travel and it just kind of grinds them down, and I don't want to be one of those. So I've really used yoga to not only keep me open-minded, but to supercharge me with energy and to give me the flexibility and the digestion and the sleep power that I need to do what I do.
1: Next up, let's go to Mark in Victoria, British Columbia. Hello, Mark. Go ahead, sir.
2: Hello. Yes, I have a little bit of a negative take on ayahuasca.
1: Go
2: I've
1: ahead.
2: Heard that people that go down for the first time, shaman type junkets, that they really get beaten up. They really get put through the ringer. They're defecating and throwing up, and they end up seeing a number of sort of reptilian type entities that are not particularly friendly. So I'm just kind of questioning the wisdom of that whole experience.
0: Well, I think you I mean, first of all, you bring up a good point about ayahuasca. One of its folk names is La Purga, or the Purge. And it is the case that when you drink ayahuasca, most of the time, you'll throw it up at some point. You'll throw it back up.
1: You will.
0: You know, sometimes people have to go use the toilet. That's not uncommon. It is a very significant cleansing agent. It's not, you know, it's not like, I mean, you can do mushrooms and go to the beach and have a perfectly nice day, you know, playing ball and swimming. You can't do that with ayahuasca. It is a rougher ride for sure.
1: A little warning on the label, I guess, huh, Chris?
0: Well, you know, you want to make sure that you're with a good shaman. You want to make sure that the brew is made correctly. There are a lot of variables. I mean, if I can give a quick little plug for my book, The Ayahuasca Test Pilot's Handbook, I go through all of this.
1: You sure do. Hold on. We'll come back and talk more right after this.

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5: From the AM 800 Weather Center, here's the forecast. A yellow heat warning continues. We'll have a mix of sun and cloud, 40% chance of rain, and the risk of a thunderstorm this afternoon with local wildfire smoke. The high 35 with the humidex 45. Could see showers in the evening as well. Still some local smoke, the low 20. Sunny on Thursday, the high 32. And for Friday, mix of sun and cloud, 30% chance of rain, the high 31 or 88.
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0: And welcome back to Coast, final segment with Chris Killam here. Chris, of everything you've done as a medicine hunter, what would you say for yourself personally was the most rewarding?
1: I think the most rewarding things for me have actually been making friends in different countries.
0: Uh-huh.
1: You know, I've made tremendous friends in Vanuatu, South Pacific, where I, you know, I've been made a chief, and I actually was their diplomatic representative to the United States for 3 years. And I would also say that some of the friendships that I've developed in the Amazon and in Peru, some of which go back 20, 21 years or so, have also been really phenomenal. I mean, this work allows me to go all over the world. You know, I've worked in Syria. I've worked in Congo. I've worked in some places that are pretty unstable, and yet I really have been met with tremendous hospitality and friendship and kindness. So I think that's been the greatest thing for me is getting an education about the world, getting a better understanding of how other people live, and making good, enduring friendships in the process.
0: You know, and it probably makes you wonder why we can't have peace in all these regions. It's a shame happening.
1: You know, yeah, I mean, I spend a lot of time, or a decent amount of time, in Muslim areas and Muslim countries, and I have never once been treated poorly. I've never once been, you know, treated unfairly because I'm not a Muslim. I've only been greeted with great warmth and hospitality, and I think that a lot of what goes on with people in terms of misunderstanding, and I do accept that there are bad people out there who do bad things.
0: Course.
1: I mean, I've seen that, but you know, I think when you actually go to places and you meet people on their turf, you make the discovery that most of us want a lot of the similar things in life. You know, we want a good, safe life. You know, we want opportunity for our families and for our children. You know, we want some fun in our lives. You know, we want some comforts as well. I mean, this is pretty universal stuff. And, you know, so I think that the education that I've gotten just going around the world has been the most extraordinary thing for me. I mean, purely for selfish purposes, it's enriched my life tremendously.
0: I've always said, Chris, if people could just run the planet, it would be peaceful and would work.
1: Yeah, yeah, it absolutely is. It absolutely would. You know, I mean, just get over the differences and really concentrate on the fact that we're all, you know, one human family on this planet. That's the way it really settles out.
0: They just had a report yesterday that close to 2 million people in Syria are in mortal danger of dying. Just because of the conditions there.
1: It's
0: pathetic.
1: It's awful what happens out there. I mean, I was in Syria before the war started, so I haven't seen this. But I've seen some pretty devastated places, though. I would say Congo being the worst, you know, about 60 million people living in desperate poverty with no opportunity. And, you know, when you consider that there we have, you know, there are people in the world who, as we know, I think it's 0.5% of the people in the United States control 90%+ of the wealth. That lopsided equation makes for bad conditions. You know, we've got about 40 million people living below the poverty line in the U.S., and that's inexcusable. That's just inexcusable. You know, I mean, I don't have any sort of fairy tale notions that all of a sudden it's going to improve globally, but really, you know, these are things that we could fix if everybody had the will to do so.
0: Let's take final calls. Let's go to Chris in Napa Valley, California, to get it started. Hey, Christopher, go ahead.
2: Hi, George.
0: Hey, Chris.
2: So I heard that I have two questions because I heard that the subject tonight was psychedelics and stuff. The first one is that regarding how that would exactly work if someone was like in a coma, like, you know what I mean? Like, if, you know, because it's directly related to brain waves and how they function, and that's what psychedelics tend to affect. The other question is actually why you guys have so many ads on your YouTube videos. Seriously, that's getting feels a little excessive. No offense.
0: Now, YouTube runs that.
2: Yeah. Well,
0: we can't control that.
2: It's like eight ads for like a 40-minute set. So it's like
0: I'll look at that. But that's all YouTube, Chris. They take care of that. We don't. We just merely supply the content. Simple as that.
1: But I can answer the coma thing. I mean, I think it would be wholly unwise to give somebody psychedelics if they're in a coma. We don't know what in the world would happen, and it may be that they could have a lousy experience and would be incapable of saying so. I mean, for that matter, they might have a marvelous one, but I would never, never want to give a person who was compromised in any way psychedelics because they're very, very powerful. And the two rules are set and setting. Be in the right mindset and be in a very good setting to do that. If either of those is violated, you can count on at least a questionable experience, if not just an outright bad one.
0: Can you give somebody in a coma intravenous psychedelics?
1: I'm sure you could, but I would advise strongly against it. I mean, it would seem like a hideous idea. How could we possibly know what experience they're having? It would be a terrible thing.
0: Next up, we've got Robert, first-time caller in Red Hook, New York. Hello, Robert. Go ahead.
3: Hi, Chris. Hi, George.
0: Hi.
3: Kind of the same vein question. I have a spinal cord injury, and I've done some hallucinogenics. But what do you think the effects of ayahuasca would be on a person with a spinal cord injury, being that it's a very intense hallucination?
1: Well, I would say that, a spinal cord injury, I mean, are you paralyzed?
3: T12 on one. I have a low injury.
1: Okay.
3: And I've done different types of hallucinogens.
1: But not
3: ayahuasca.
1: Well, if you've done different types of hallucinogens, then I would imagine that you could also do ayahuasca. It's really a matter of ayahuasca being, typically a bit less comfortable than the others. But, there are people who are in wheelchairs, for example, who are, partially paralyzed who do use psychedelics. If that's the condition you're in and you've already had prior experience with them, then I wouldn't think that ayahuasca would somehow be a violator for you.
3: Okay. And to use ayahuasca, it's only I would have to travel to Washington.
0: Yeah. Is it legal in the U.S.?
1: Well, here's the thing. There are two Brazilian churches that lead ceremonies everywhere on earth. One is called Santo Daime and one's called Unio de Vegetal. And they both are allowed to hold services in the U.S. And their sacrament is ayahuasca. So you can actually be in the United States and drink ayahuasca if that's something you choose to do. I happen to go to the Amazon a lot for work, so I drink down there. But you certainly could find ceremonies in the U.S. through either Santo Daime or UDV, which is the Unio de Vegetal. And it sounds like that might be easier for you.
0: Walton, Pennsylvania. Take it away, Walter.
4: Hi, George. I was on with your buddy Clyde Lewis a couple hours ago, so I figured I had to call and wish you and your guest a happy 4th of July.
0: You too.
1: Well, thanks for that.
0: You too.
4: Well, I just wanted to say, there's a yin and a yang to everything, and with all this legalization of cannabis, I just wanted to say that, you can get lung cancer and emphysema from smoking marijuana just as you can from smoking tobacco. So there's a downside to it.
1: Well, actually, that really isn't the case. There has never been a known incident of esophageal, bronchial, or lung cancer associated with cannabis ever, which is one of the mysterious things about it. The one thing that you can get and that there is some evidence of if you smoke a lot is chronic pulmonary obstructive disorders.
0: COPD.
1: Of breath. COPD. Yes. Sure. But in terms of emphysema and cancer, we have not seen that. Interestingly enough, in all of human history, not one single person has died from cannabis. And you would kind of think that somebody would have, but in fact, nobody ever has. So despite the fact that there are, you know, polar opinions about cannabis, it really doesn't cause some of those disorders.
0: Well, and somebody who smokes a lot of cigarettes will smoke several packs a day. I don't think you'll do that with marijuana.
1: Hard to do. Hard to do. You know, one of the people...
0: You'd be zoned out.
1: one of the people on the federal marijuana program, you know, using the government's pot grown in Mississippi, has been smoking 10 joints a day for 30 years on that program. I mean, I think that's an awful lot of cannabis, frankly. But, you know, and I'm not recommending you do that, but I'm simply saying that it does happen to be the case that the safety record for cannabis is pretty darn good.
0: Let's go to Joe in Boston, Mass. Hey, Joseph, go ahead.
5: Hey, George, thanks for taking my call.
0: You're welcome, and, Joe. Hope you're well.
5: Well, not too well. I have some medical problems and psychological. Now, I can't drink that stuff, Chris, because it throw up and I get sick and I don't heal well. But where, what can I drink and where can we get the drinks that will really help with Whole Foods and stuff like that? And one other thing, George, can you switch your music back to the old music we used to love on Coast to Coast? You got that kind of raunchy. Some of us like the old music. You know,
0: what music are you talking about?
5: In between the breaks and stuff, used to play us. And on the stream, they got different music on the stream now.
1: We get some rock breaks. We've been listening to some rock and roll, yeah.
0: We'll let them know that.
1: So I'm not really clear about what you're asking.
0: Well, he's asking for, I guess, like an ayahuasca substitute that you can buy in the stores. I don't think there is anything, is there?
1: No. I mean, this is, you know, this is a very, very powerful psychedelic, definitely not something that you would find at retail anyplace. And, you know, you can't just go buy it in a store. It's not available that way.
0: Okay, thanks. Let's see how much time we have left. Let's talk about your books first, Chris, and where people can get them.
1: Well, I have a bunch of books, actually, and if you want to know more about them, the easiest thing to do is to go on to medicinehunter.com. That's my website, and there is a link to my books there, and you'll find that I have, for example, The Five Tibetans, which is a yoga book of mine that's published in 28 languages, and the Ayahuasca Test Pilot's Handbook, which tells you pretty much what you need to know, the basics about ayahuasca, and the book that you mentioned, George, Kava, Medicine Hunting in Paradise, along with some others. So again, that's medicinehunter.com, and you'll find my books there. You'll find links to television shows that I've appeared on, and a good amount of photography. I do photographs all over the world as I travel doing this work. So there are quite a number of photographs of things that you probably are not used to seeing.
0: Let's go to Jessa in Nevada City, California. Hi, Jessa. Welcome to the program.
6: Hey, love y'all. I just want to cut to the chase. So I've done ayahuasca twice. It was with the Santo Daime version. A friend of mine was the one who incited me to do that. She got so far into it where she had her own supply of ayahuasca, and she would take it and go to the beach and go to the mall, and she got to that level with it. And what I wanted to say, because you made a comment earlier that it's not the kind of thing that you could take and go to the beach, and you said, whereas with mushrooms you could, I would say that it's all about dosage. And once you get past 3 to 4 grams of psychedelic mushrooms, especially the more potent strains, it's literally almost identical to the ayahuasca experience. And so I just wanted to clarify that and make sure that also that the audience realizes that the your guest now is not the absolute authority on any of this information, and that it's up to each one of us to investigate and to get the exact accurate details of any of this information.
0: But you got to get some help somewhere, because not everybody can do it on their own. Chris?
1: Well, yeah. I mean, look, you can take a small amount of ayahuasca and go anywhere, for sure. What I was talking about, though, having an awful lot of experience with this over a great many years, is that, you know, if you do a dose that is significant enough to really make you journey or make you trip, you're not going to the beach on this and you're not going to the mall on this, period. I don't care who you are. A tiny little bit, sure. And you're also correct that if you do a heroic amount of mushrooms, then you certainly, you know, look, you don't want to be operating heavy machinery. You don't want to be working with dangerous things. You don't want to be playing with fire. Basically, you want to be in a comfortable circumstance in which you can just, you know, go within and deal with that. So you're right. Dosage plays a huge and important role in all of this.
0: Chris, my friend, take care. Keep in touch with us. Let us know what your next journeys are when you do it, okay?
1: Thank you so much, George, and happy 4th of July to you.
0: You got that right. Happy birthday, America. Tomorrow it is. Up next, let's talk about your aura on Coast to Coast AM.
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8: From the AM 800 Weather Center, here's the forecast. A yellow heat warning continues. We'll have a mix of sun and cloud, 40% chance of rain and the risk of a thunderstorm this afternoon with local wildfire smoke. The high 35 with the humidex 45. Could see showers in the evening as well. Still some local smoke, the low 20. Sunny on Thursday, the high 32. And for Friday, mix of sun and cloud, 30% chance of rain, the high 31 or 88.
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10: From the National Newsroom of the Canadian Press, I'm Karen Rebo. An Iranian government spokesperson says U.S. airstrikes targeting Iran have killed more than 30 people in recent days. The vague comment, though, came as a health ministry spokesman said more than 260 people had been wounded in the latest round of overnight strikes in Iran. The U.S. has launched more strikes on Iran this week, and Iran has attacked some American allies in the region as they vie for control of the crucial Strait of Hormuz. The U.S. military early Wednesday reimposed its blockade on Iranian ports. A British Columbia helicopter company says two people are dead and another is injured after one of its aircraft went down on the province's central coast during forestry operations early Tuesday morning. West Coast Helicopter says its pilot and a crew member from a logging company were killed when the Hughes 500 chopper crashed in Loughborough Inlet. BC Emergency Health Services says a third person was flown out by air ambulance to CFB Comox, then to a hospital where they're in serious but stable condition. Forestry company Canfor says it is permanently closing its Northwood pulp mill outside Prince George, BC. Operations will wind down in the coming months, resulting in the loss of 300 jobs. The Vancouver-based firm says the pulp and paper sector continues to face significant challenges, including access to wood fiber and repercussions of U.S. tariffs. Canfor says it's committed to supporting its employees. Edmonton police say an 85-year-old man is dead after jumping from a balcony to escape a fire after a vehicle crashed into his apartment complex and set off a fireball that has left two other residents unaccounted for. Monday night's crash and fire sent six more people to hospital with injuries, including the driver, and 35 residents have been displaced. Edmonton Police Chief Warren Dreichel says the crash caused a gas line to rupture, which led to the explosion and fire. He adds part of the building has actually come down. Authorities are working to locate the missing.
11: I know this is an extremely worrying position for families and loved ones. Please know that we are doing our best to get that information as quickly as possible.
10: The building has retail shops on the ground level and apartments above. As a sweltering heat wave blankets much of central Canada, the Heart and Stroke Foundation says this weather can be especially dangerous for people with cardiovascular conditions. Dr. Mawesh Saeed is a cardiologist at the Winnipeg Health Sciences Center and St. Boniface Hospital.
12: The heat just generally makes the heart work harder. It works harder to cool the body down through sweating. You then become vulnerable to dehydration, and then your blood pressure drops, your heart rate goes up, and that's enough to trigger either a heart attack or an episode of heart failure in patients who have a history of heart disease.
10: This is the Canadian Press. In sports, at Major League Baseball's All-Star game last night, Dylan Cease struck out the side in the first inning. The Blue Jays pitcher combining with 10 relievers on a three-hitter in a show of pitching dominance that led the American League to a 4-0 win over the National League in Philadelphia. In soccer, England coach Thomas Tuchel says he's reconnecting with his inner child to handle the pressure of taking on reigning World Cup champions Argentina. Tuchel says he relaxes by riding a bike in a big parking lot and eating ice cream. England will compete for its second ever spot in a World Cup final today when it takes on Lionel Messi's Argentina in Atlanta. The winner will play Spain in Sunday's final in New Jersey after Spain beat France 2-0 yesterday. Canada's first professional women's soccer league is growing. The Northern Super League has announced it will add a team in Winnipeg next season, growing its footprint to 7 teams across the country. From the Canadian Press, I'm Karen Rebo.
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17: From the AM 800 Weather Center, here's the forecast. A yellow heat warning continues. We'll have a mix of sun and cloud, 40% chance of rain and the risk of a thunderstorm this afternoon with local wildfire smoke. The high 35 with the humidex 45. Could see showers in the evening as well. Still some local smoke, the low 20. Sunny on Thursday, the high 32. And for Friday, mix of sun and cloud, 30% chance of rain, the high 31 or 88.
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10: 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I spent 22 years with him, and my wife died, and we have four kids together, and I was responsible. I was the only one left, and I didn't run. 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And when they're hurting, they call me. That's the biggest gift I got, which is from being a prisoner to being a loving father, which is what I always wanted.
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12: From the AM 800 Weather Center, here's the forecast. A yellow heat warning continues. We'll have a mix of sun and cloud, 40% chance of rain, and the risk of a thunderstorm this afternoon with local wildfire smoke. The high 35 with the humidex 45. Could see showers in the evening as well. Still some local smoke, the low 20. Sunny on Thursday, the high 32. And for Friday, mix of sun and cloud, 30% chance of rain, the high 31 or 88.
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10: It's 5 o'clock.
11: -25 degrees in Windsor Essex, becoming a mix of sun and cloud for today. Chance of showers later, risk of a thunderstorm, a high of 35, a humidex of 45 Celsius, 113 Fahrenheit. I'm Paul McDonald, AM 800 News. Coming up, a judge dismisses a $13 million drug smuggling case and security measures considered for Windsor's mayor and councillors. But first, prosecutors have withdrawn a first-degree murder charge against a 31-year-old woman. Samantha Sweepin was charged in the death of Dalton Bartnick. Police say the 27-year-old Bartnick has not been seen since he was reported missing by his family in March 2024. His body has never been found, and five people are charged in his death. Sweepin pleaded guilty to the lesser offense of accessory after the fact and was sentenced to 30 months in prison. With credit for time already served, Sweepin was released from custody Tuesday. Three people are set to stand trial in January 2027 for Bartnick's murder. A judge has dismissed a $13 million cocaine smuggling case due to what she calls egregious charter violations by Canada Border Services Agency at the Ambassador Bridge. Harinder Singh Saini was facing six charges after 120 kilos of the drug was found in his trailer in October 2023. But his lawyer, Rafiq Qazi, argued Saini's charter rights were violated seven times before the drugs were found, including a fully naked strip search.
12: First, the officers conducted the strip search without having reasonable and probable grounds to conduct the strip search, that it was necessary in the circumstances. And then second, that the manner of the search itself was conducted in an unreasonable manner.
11: The court also found Saini's rights to a lawyer and to not incriminate himself were also breached by officers. Kotze says the judge found the need to maintain Canadians' rights outweigh the public need for a trial on the drug charges. Three men faced a total of 50 charges in connection with the shooting on the city's Near West Side on the weekend. Police say occupants of a white car fired several shots at a house in the 300 block of Partington Avenue near University Avenue West around 4 Sunday morning. No injuries are reported. Police found the vehicle a short time later in the 2200 block of York Street, and officers conducted a high-risk traffic stop. Two 20-year-olds and a 22-year-old were arrested. Police say a search of the vehicle turned up two handguns, one loaded with an extended magazine. Investigators are asking anyone with information on the shooting to contact police. AM 800 News Time is 5:03, becoming a mix of sun and cloud today. Chance of showers late day, risk of a thunderstorm, a warm high of 35. Protecting the mayor and city councilors. Windsor Council has directed administration to put together a budget item for 2027 on providing security measures for elected members. Mayor Drew Dilkins says several councilors have raised concerns about safety at home during the current term and believes the city has a responsibility to help protect them and their families.
1: They need to have the sense of safety. We need to provide the tools that give them that sense of safety so that they can do their job effectively, but know that when they're home, they're safe, and when they're not home, that their property and their families are safe as well.
11: Dilkins says political discourse has become less civil in recent years. Windsor police charged a woman after a bomb threat targeting the mayor's home was posted on social media in 2022. A 68-year-old Windsor man was charged with uttering death threats in 2024 after police said the mayor's office received a threatening phone call. LaSalle Council has approved spending $35,000 to treat a grub infestation that has damaged several soccer fields at the Volmer Sports Complex. The money will come from the town's tax stabilization reserve and will be used for a grub control treatment in September. Staff say additional treatments could be considered as part of next year's budget. Mayor Crystal Melosh told AM 800 News last week the grub problem has led to some fields being closed. $165,000, the amount raised by Amoco from its Driving Change golf tournament last September. The money has been donated to the We Care for Kids Foundation to purchase essential medical equipment for pediatric care at Windsor Regional Hospital and Erie Shores Healthcare. Foundation Executive Director Vicky Grotto told AM 800's The Shift they're very grateful for Amoco.
13: Every year we get lists from different agencies in the city and from the hospitals, kind of their wish list of items that are needed to help care for the kids in our community. And I would say typically the ask from us is about $1.5 million, and that the need is growing every year.
11: Amoco holds the golf tournament every year for employees, customers, suppliers, and community partners to support local charities. And in sports, the Spitfires have signed their first-round pick from this year's OHL draft. Forward Lachlan Whalen was taken 16th overall from the Quinte Red Devils. The Colberg native scored 32 goals and had 54 points in 34 games last season. The 15-year-old Whalen was named to Canada's National Under-17 Development Camp on Tuesday. AM 800 News Time is 5:06. The forecast is next.
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11: Now the forecast from the AM 800 Weather Center. We remain under a yellow heat warning. Sunny early this morning, then a mix of sun and cloud today. A 40% chance of showers late this afternoon. Risk of a thunderstorm. Local smoke this afternoon with a high of 35, a humidex of 44. Partly cloudy with a 40% chance of showers this evening. Risk of a thunderstorm, then clearing overnight with local smoke. A low of 21. Sunny for tomorrow. Again, local smoke an issue. High of 32, a humidex of 35. We're at 23 Celsius right now. That's 73 Fahrenheit. I'm Paul McDonald, AM 800 News.
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18: We are going to be seeing some motorcycles roaring into town. The Hells Angels will be riding in on, well, Paul was saying over the next several days, and like 750 Hells Angels are going to be in Windsor Essex over the next several days. Windsor Police have issued just kind of a heads up. No reason to be worried for safety when they're in town, but just, you know, mind your own business.
19: Yeah, but, you know,
18: basically.
19: I find this kind of odd. Like, you know, the reason we're issuing the advisory is more awareness, but you're completely fine.
18: Well,
19: you're
18: I guess when these motorcycles are roaring in town and driving all over the place, that's a good amount of motorcycles. I guess it's going to catch people's attention.
19: Absolutely.
18: So I guess that's the reason for the warning. But, it, you know, what is the whole history of the Hells Angels?
19: Yeah, we Mike and I were very curious about this, and we wanted to learn more. So, Julian Scher, who's an investigative journalist and the author of three books on Hell's Angels, joins us. Good morning, Julian.
20: Good morning, guys. Good to talk to you.
19: Yeah, thank you so much. So, yeah, Mike and I basically very curious about this. And my first question for you is, what could Hell's Angels be doing here in a place like Windsor Essex?
20: Well, it's a typical kind of dog and pony show. The Hells Angels pretty regularly hold these Canada runs, these big parades. I attended one years ago in Niagara Falls. They do it across the country. And it's so typical of the Hells Angels because it's a kind of roaring through just to get you talking about it, right? So it shows their power. Don't mess with us. Look how impressive we are. And yet at the same time, there's a subtle message that, well, could we really be criminals? Because, you know, the mafia doesn't organize parades like this, right? You know, and the Asian triads don't have websites like the Hells Angels. And the Hells Angels literally have, you know, on their jackets, they tell you what club they belong to, what city they're from. And again, organized crime figures don't usually wear jackets with their names on it. So it's a PR performance because they're trying to hide the fact that this is one of the largest, most powerful criminal organizations in Ontario, in Canada, and frankly, in the world.
18: Wow, that's crazy. Now, like, what kind of criminal activity do we talk about when that's associated to the Hells Angels, Julian?
20: Well, I'll give you an example. There's a man named Damien Ryan. He's from BC. He's a Hells Angel and a member of a group called the Wolf Pack. Now, he's being charged in Ontario with a first-degree murder in connection with a slaying back in January 2021 outside of Toronto. Now, that would be shocking in itself, but he's also been charged in the U.S. with agreeing to send a hitman to kill two Iranian dissidents, presumably on the orders of Iran. And he's already been convicted in Manitoba of trafficking cocaine, meth, and fentanyl. So these are the kinds of guys that are in the Hells Angels. And the question I always put to HA guys when, you know, when I talk with them is they always say, oh, it's just a few bad apples. Mm-hmm. This is not us. Well, first of all, when do a few bad apples become the whole barrel if you have so many? But most importantly, has a Hells Angel in Windsor, has any group in Ontario ever said, oh my God, look what Damien's done. We're kicking him out of the club. He doesn't represent us. But it never happens. These murderers, these people who are convicted of prostitution, racketeering, extortion, they stay in the club. So I always say to these guys, you guys are big boys. You have to carry, you know, the tradition and the ugly police records that you have.
19: Yeah. Okay, Julian, I kind of get to my next question is, so why don't police intervene? Like, why are the police like, hey, everybody, okay, we're cautioning you, but you're going to be fine. Everything will be fine. Nothing to see here.
20: Well, good question. It's good. I mean, we have laws in Canada, and it's not illegal. You know, in Italy, it's illegal to even be a member or associated with the mafia. It's not the case in Canada. Same with the Hells Angels. It is not illegal to be a member of the Hells Angels,
19: okay,
20: or through town. Now, The Hells Angels in many trials have been found and have been designated a criminal organization, but that's just for that trial. In other words, you know, a biker gets arrested, and if you and I got arrested for a drug bust or a bank robbery, we're just charged with that. In many cases, the prosecution is able to prove and get extra jail time because that act was done at the behest of a criminal organization. So we have anti-gang laws, and the Hells Angels have been ruled in the courts as a criminal gang, but it only applies for each trial. But it's interesting, in Quebec, you know, where I'm from, where we've had so many biker wars, as you know, in Montreal in the 1990s, we had more than 160 people killed. Quebec has passed a law that other provinces, including Ontario, are looking at, where you're not allowed to parade in gang colors. So you can ride your motorcycle, but you can't necessarily wear colors of a gang. So that's an interesting approach. But look, the thing is, you don't have to lock up your daughters or worry about what's going to happen in Windsor. But don't fall for this PR spin that the bikers are going to use. Because, look, I've met them and you'll see them. They're friendly. They smile. They're roaring on those beautiful bikes. I used to ride a motorbike. I'm always jealous, you know, of their Harleys. But don't fall for this PR spin.
18: So how is it allowed to take place, Julian, like in this country, that you can just outwardly be a criminal organization or whatever you want to call them and just outwardly be a gang like this if it's illegal?
20: Well, we have terror groups where it's openly illegal to even be a member or provide money to a terror group. The problem is the way our laws are, and in one European country, they have actually banned the Hells Angels, but in the U.S., Canada, the U.K., Australia, they're seen as a criminal gang, they're investigated, but the police quite rightly have to prove a specific case, you know, like this guy Damien Raymond. There's another case right now in Hamilton. A Hells Angels group assaulted a member of a rival gang. They were prosecuted for that. So that's what the police have to do. You know, they have to take a particular member, a particular crime. But look, this is when you're talking about organized crime, the key word there is organized, right? This is systematic.
19: Yeah.
20: The police have to take years to penetrate these secretive groups with wiretaps and informants. It costs a lot of money, millions of dollars, to do these investigations. And when there's a murder or an intergang battle, it's not like a rival of the Hells Angels is going to come to the Windsor police and complain. Right.
18: That wouldn't be a good move. Yeah.
20: That's right. So
18: it's like a movie.
20: It can be, and there have been movies. It's just hard to prosecute organized crime. But the police, look, the latest annual report from the OPP, it dates back to 2024, shows that the OPP laid something like 271 charges, against the bikers. That's more than the previous 2 years combined. But it's just a slow battle. Yeah. Right now, there are still something like 30 chapters of the Hells Angels across the country, about half those chapters and half the 500 members of the Hells Angels are in Ontario. And look, when I started covering the bikers back in 2000, that's about the same numbers. So no matter how many you put in jail, and hundreds have been put in jail, they keep popping up in Windsor, and who knows where they'll be next year.
18: Well, right. I hope when they're in town, Julian and Meg, that they're able to take advantage of our city. We have a beautiful sculpture garden on the riverfront.
19: Good pizza.
18: The Chimchuck Museum has a great exhibit on the history of Windsor, so I hope they take advantage of these things while they're here.
20: And ride across to Detroit and say hello to our American neighbors.
18: There you go.
20: And they have, because that's where the Hells Angels started in the U.S. and they expanded in Canada. An interesting final point is in the U.S. where they started, they're not the only gang, and they face many rivalries. But in Canada, the Hells Angels have been able to establish a red and white monopoly. Satan's Choice is trying to come back in Ontario, but basically the Hells Angels, according to the police, really dominate the organized crime scene. And you don't see that in any other country. The power of the Hells Angels is so strong in Canada.
19: Wow. Thank you for your time, Julian. I have a million more questions that I could ask, Julian. We're out of time here, but maybe we should try and get him on again.
18: Yeah.
19: End of the week or something.
18: Do a whole series. Julian Scher, who is investigative journalist, author of three books on the Hells Angels. So you can check that out and grab some of his books and learn about this basically criminal organization that's just out in the public.
19: His latest book, which was co-authored with his wife, Lisa, called Hitman, The Untold Story of Canada's Deadliest Killer, which just won the Crime Writers of Canada Award for the Best True Crime Book of 2026. So you can find out more about the Hells Angels and the books that Julian has authored at www.julianscher.com.
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11: Forecast from the AM 800 Weather Center. We remain under a yellow heat warning. Sunny early this morning, then a mix of sun and cloud today. A 40% chance of showers late this afternoon. Risk of a thunderstorm. Local smoke this afternoon with a high of 35, a humidex of 44. Partly cloudy with a 40% chance of showers this evening. Risk of a thunderstorm, then clearing overnight with local smoke. The low of 21.
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34: Drouillard and Wyandotte Street East is closed to all traffic as crews repair the V-Rail Bridge. Traffic on Drouillard will be rerouted between Edna and Riverside, while motorists will be diverted on Wyandotte from Cadillac to Albert. Construction is expected to last until around October 23rd. University Avenue closed to traffic between Crawford and Bruce. That work ongoing until the end of the summer. The intersections of the EC Row Expressway, Central Avenue on and off ramps will have intermittent lane restrictions for traffic signal installation. You're advised to follow the posted construction signage and drive with caution in the area until Friday. Riverside Drive East has off and on lane closures near St. Rose Avenue. That's for the queuing of trucks during construction of the St. Rose pumping station, ongoing 9-3 Monday through Friday until October. From the AM 800 Traffic Center, I'm Dustin Kaufman.
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21: where we bring you the stories, conversations, and interviews that matter.
35: Could data centers be coming to this area? There's certainly lots of questions around data centers. What would it do to this area when it comes to the environment and human health? The topic was brought up at Kingsville Council last night. It's going to County Council tomorrow night. And there is a motion last night getting unanimous support on a motion for the county tomorrow to take the lead on data center framework. And joining us to talk about that is the Deputy Mayor of Kingsville, who brought forward that motion, Kimberly DeYoung. Kimberly, thank you for coming on. I appreciate it.
36: Thank you. Good morning.
35: Can we jump right into that motion? Just talk a little bit about what you brought up at council last night.
36: Well, I was asking Kingsville Council to support requesting that the county take the lead, and the purpose of that was to get it on everyone's radar that I was bringing it to County Council on Wednesday, and also understanding that when the county, you know, if the county goes forward with this work, this will come back to the municipalities, back to Kingsville, then to implement any policy. So it was kind of an initial, hey, this work's going to hopefully be started. Everybody needs to be aware that this is, you know, a concern in the community. We're going to be looking at it, and maybe you want to start getting it on your radar if it's not already.
35: We'll get into the framework here, but first, I just want to ask how this came to be. You were actually at a conference, and this came up, right? And this is where you said, hey, we should be prepared. This area should be prepared because they're having issues other parts of the province.
36: Yeah, I think it's, you know, probably no one's escaped hearing about data centers and some of the issues that are happening where they exist, but it always seems like it's somewhere else. And when I was at the FCM conference, I happened to sit at a table with a counselor from Hamilton that was dealing with it right now. And she was just sharing how quickly it came up and how concerning it was that they didn't have policy in place. And, you know, that immediately just, you know, I was like, I have to get on this. We have to make sure we have policy in place. It could happen without us having much notice. So we need to be prepared and get ready.
35: So what are you bringing up tomorrow? Can you talk about that motion? Is it the same that you brought up at Kingsville, or what would that motion look like at County Council tomorrow?
36: It's definitely not the same, because at the county, I'm asking them to do the work. So tomorrow's a notice of motion, just to be clear, and then the actual motion would be voted.

0: start the study in consultation with the local municipalities to do the review of our land use planning policies and how they relate to the AI data centers, and specifically like where they're maybe currently permitted in the County of Essex. I know there are some municipalities that actually have them as a permitted use in their official plan. Kingsville doesn't, but just because it's not listed as a permitted use doesn't mean they won't ask for it. So I'm asking them to start that process so that when they, well, what the study would look at, it would find information about current regulatory environment around AI. It would provide us with the costs and impacts to our electrical system, whether we need any additional planning tools, which I suspect we will. If we're going to be able to have any control over them, we need the policy in place. And if one thing I've learned in Kingsville is that when big industry wants to use resources, if you don't have policy in place, there's not much you can do to stop it.
1: There's been no indication of any of the data centers coming to this area, though. Let's say Kingsville, correct, as of now?
0: I have heard from my administration that there's nothing in Kingsville, but I've heard rumors that there is one in Amherstburg. That's, I have no, you know, no way to substantiate that, but there's, you know, it's not hard to find local electrical companies talking about this as a use. And we have a lot of big uses in our area of hydro. We have greenhouses and we have battery plants, and we know that hydro is being increased here substantially. We have a big increase in the amount of service coming here. So this is a relevant time, and it is a relevant concern at this time to be looking into.
1: And so when it comes to the studies, will this be, you know, how it affects the environment, how much water usage, what it means for the electrical grid? Like, would it look at all of that, or would it just look at parameters on, you know, well, I guess what control you would have or not have when it comes to centers coming to, let's say, Kings or the county?
0: So, you know, it's definitely a new and emerging issue for County of Essex, and I don't think there's a lot of understanding about the impacts, and that's part of the concern, is that we don't know. The scope of what the county will look at will be determined by county council, but I think all of those things need to be considered, and certainly we would also ask that, you know, the province set some regulatory control around this industry. And without the upper levels, you know, the levels that are in charge of public health, those levels that have more resources than municipalities, without them even putting in some regulatory framework, it really leaves municipalities on the hook for dealing with something that is just beyond the scope of anybody's even knowing at this time. So the scope of our study at the county will be determined by county council. I hope it's, you know, everything we need in order to make good decisions to protect our environment, to protect human health. But we'll see what county decides on that.
1: No, I'm glad you brought it up. I think that is, it's very smart. And like you said, right, you're learning from other communities that are already kind of diving into this issue. And, there's a lot of struggles, I guess, coming up with that. One last one before I let you go. I know you're busy this morning. Have you talked to residents when it comes to data centers? I mean, I know you go online and there's been rumors and different things like that, and people will tell you what they think, but have you just had communication as residents brought it up to you?
0: I would say that everyone knows about it. Everyone has it on their mind, whether they know a lot about it or a little. They're definitely looking towards their elected representatives to figure it out, and I think that's our responsibility to do so.
1: Okay. Kimberly, thank you so much for coming on. Really do appreciate it.
0: I appreciate it, too. Thank you.
1: There you go. The Deputy Mayor of Kingsville, Kimberly DeYoung. Very important topic here. I do want to know from you your thoughts on this. If it's coming to our area, we know there's other places around Canada where this is going, and we know that Meta is putting a big data center out there in Edmonton, or Edmonton already has a bunch of data centers out in that area, and now Meta's bringing in a huge one. Now, there's a lot of job opportunities when it comes to data centers, no doubt about that. I'm not going to lie to you. I don't want any of these in our backyard. If you want to do them in Edmonton, if you want to do them throughout parts of the country, that's on them. If they think the benefits outweigh the negatives in those areas, fine. I don't want them in my area. First of all, I have a lot of health issues, and this is not good for breathing. If you're looking at some of the, I guess, the health risks when it comes to, like, those diesel-powered generators, what it emits, like, it is not great for respiratory people like myself that have a lot of issues. I mean, if I'm breaking it down here, scientists predict that by 2030,

0: 30. Data centers could trigger up to 600,000 asthma attacks just in the United States. Now, just looking up some numbers there. Not dealing with that. I don't want that, especially somebody with a breathing disease, especially on hot days like today. Can you imagine, right? We have no idea how much water and how much environment usage it would need. We have no idea what it means for the power grid. We know out in Essex, if you're listening to me and out in Essex right now, your power maybe went off today. Power goes off all the time. It's why my parents moved to Kingsville, because they were losing appliances in Essex because power kept going off. If you're listening to me in LaSalle, you have lots of issues. Parts of South Windsor, the east side of Windsor. Like, we have power grid issues already. We're pushing EVs. I'm not trying to fearmonger. I'm just saying these are some of the issues I have when it comes to data centers. And I will be this person today. I don't want it in my backyard.
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4: -23 degrees in Windsor, Essex. Another hot one today. Possible showers developing later. Risk of a thunderstorm with a high of 35. A humidex of 44 Celsius, 111 Fahrenheit. I'm Paul McDonald, AM 800 News. Coming up, first-degree murder charge withdrawn and a boost to local pediatric care. But first, a $13 million drug smuggling case against a truck driver has been tossed out of court. A judge has ruled Harinder Singh Saini's charter rights were violated 7 times by Canada Border Services Agency during the bust in October 2023. Saini's lawyer, Rafiq Qadsi, says the most egregious violation was a fully naked strip search without reasonable and probable grounds. He argued in court CBSA did not have the current policies on strip searches.
5: We have officers that received training that was contrary to what the Supreme Court has said is the appropriate way to conduct these type of searches, and also not just how to conduct them, the circumstances in which they are appropriate to conduct in the first place.
4: Court heard the strip search took place before 120 kilos of cocaine was found in the truck trailer. He was detained for not initially declaring $10,000 in Canadian cash in his possession. Justice Jennifer Bezaire ruled the need to maintain Canadians' rights outweighed the public need for a trial on the drug charges. A first-degree murder charge against the 31-year-old woman has been dropped by prosecutors. Samantha Sweetman was charged in the death of Dalton Bartnick. The 27-year-old man has not been seen since being reported missing by his family in March 2024. His body never recovered. Sweetman pleaded guilty Tuesday to the lesser charge of accessory after the fact and was sentenced to 30 months in prison. With credit for time already served, Sweetman was released from custody. Three suspects charged with murder are set to stand trial for Bartnick's death in January 2027. Police have laid dozens of charges against three men after a shooting on Windsor's Near West Side on the weekend. Investigators say occupants of a white car approached a house in the 300 block of Partington Avenue near University Avenue West around 4 Sunday morning and fired several shots. No one was hurt. Officers spotted the vehicle a short time later in the 2200 block of York Street and conducted a high-risk traffic stop. A 20-year-old and two 22-year-olds were taken into custody. Police say a search of the vehicle led to the seizure of two handguns, one loaded with an extended magazine. The suspects face a total of 50 charges as police continue to investigate. AM 800 News time is 5:33. A yellow heat warning remains posted. A high today of 35, a humidex of 44. City Council is considering home security measures for the mayor and councilors. Council directed administration this week to bring a budget item to next year's budget process, but what kind of security measures will be considered have not been outlined. Mayor Drew Dilkins says there have been many examples of security issues arising during the current term of council that have been handled on a case-by-case basis by the city's director of corporate security.
3: Some people are crazy out there, let's just admit it, and they don't mind doing things that are, you know, they'll go to a counselor's home with a cell phone in their hand and knock on their door or ring their bell, and the counselor opens the door, doesn't know who's there, and all of a sudden they're you know, having to deal with someone on their front porch in a very uncomfortable situation.
4: Windsor police charged a woman in 2022 after a bomb threat targeting the mayor's home was posted on social media. A 68-year-old Windsor man was charged with uttering death threats in 2024 after police said the mayor's office received a threatening phone call. Several soccer fields at the Volmer Sports Complex will be treated for a grub infestation. Council has approved spending $35,000. Mayor Kristen Milosh says several of the soccer pitches have been heavily impacted by the grubs and some fields have been closed. The fields will be treated in September and staff say further treatments could be considered as part of next year's budget. A financial boost to pediatric care in Windsor, Essex. Amico has donated $165,000 to the We Care for Kids Foundation. The foundation's executive director, Vicki Grotto, told AM800's The Shift the donation means a lot.
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4: The money was raised during Amico's Driving Change Golf Tournament last September. AMA Headbird News Time is 5:35. The forecast is next.
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4: Here's the forecast from the AM 800 Weather Center. That yellow heat warning remains in effect. Sunny early this morning, then a mix of sun and cloud. 40% chance of showers late this afternoon. Risk of a thunderstorm. Local smoke this afternoon with a high of 35, a humidex of 44. Partly cloudy for this evening. 40% chance of showers. Risk of a thunderstorm. Then clearing overnight with local smoke. The low of 21. Sunny again tomorrow. More local smoke in the forecast with a high of 32, a humidex of 35. We're at 23 Celsius right now. That's 73 Fahrenheit. I'm Paul McDonald, AM 800 News.
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10: The top stories, conversations, and interviews you might have missed.
17: So we hosted here in Canada along with the U.S. and Mexico and Vancouver and Toronto hosted the games, which I thought was such a great atmosphere and such a great scene to see these games in our country. But was it worth it?
18: Well, we are going to speak with Mosa Launder, who's a sports economist with Concordia University. Basically, the economic impact of the World Cup games in both Vancouver and Toronto. Good morning.
19: Good morning.
18: Okay, so, yeah, was it worth it, or is that a hard question to answer?
17: Well, you know, so soon, the games aren't even over.
18: Well, they're over in our country.
17: Yeah.
19: It's not a hard question at all. If we're talking about was it worth it financially, the answer is unequivocally no.
18: Okay.
19: If it's worth it for other reasons, like national pride or just a fun experience, then, yeah, sure, why not? But unfortunately, the politicians in Toronto and Vancouver promised us economic benefits, and they were lying from the outset. All they had to do was make one phone call to me. I could have referred them to dozens of academic journal articles that say it's not worth it. But they sold us that, and now they have to account for why they lied.
18: So what's the damage?
19: Well, it's probably going to be around $1.5 to $2 billion for Toronto and Vancouver as the host cities. How that's shared out municipally, provincially, federally is going to be where the arguing comes in. Vancouver insists that they're not exposed to more than $5 million of losses, but I think that even there they've kind of redefined what they consider costs of the World Cup. It's really ultimately going to be borne by the taxpayer. And so, unfortunately, you too, as a federal taxpayer, might be paying for some of this. And as much as you've enjoyed it on TV, if they had told you from the outset that, hey, you could have watched it just as easily on TV if none of the games were in Canada, I'm not sure that Canadians would have jumped up and said, yes, this sounds like a great idea.
17: Oh, wow. Okay. Mosa Lander, sports economist, Concordia University. Is this a similar, like almost to like a mini Olympics on the scale of a worldwide stage and the money being spent on this, Mosa, or is it not even in comparison to something like the Olympics?
19: Well, it's actually bigger than the Summer Olympics. It is the biggest single sporting event in the world. It runs as a 4-year cycle. So what we've been seeing over the last month that you said has been going on for so long, those are actually kind of the end of what was a long period of qualifying that we really weren't paying attention to along the way, especially because Canada was a host. We didn't have to go through the qualifying process that the non-host countries had to go through. Over that 4-year cycle, FIFA stands to make about $14 billion U.S. They're the ones that are walking away with the huge gains here. The Olympics don't make that much money for the IOC, but much like the Olympics, the host city usually ends up walking away with big losses and not seeing a profit from hosting.
18: Okay, and Mosa, I'm just wondering, with the losses that you're speaking about, does that include the benefits of restaurants, businesses, hotels around these host cities? Like, does that go into the equation?
19: Yeah, it does. And that's a great question, too, because that's where our eyes deceive us, right? If you watch the newscast, especially when Canada was playing, for example, right, they embed somebody in a local bar. When Canada scores, they want that captured on camera, and you see the place is full, and everybody's going crazy. And then they talk to the bar owner on the side who says, it's never been this busy in June and July, and I'm so thrilled. And so we think, wow, this must be fantastic. But remember that if those people in the bar are you and me, we get our visa bill in the next couple of weeks and we're going to say, holy, what did we just spend? Your job hasn't changed. My job hasn't changed, which means our disposable incomes haven't changed, which means all of that money that we spent on Team Canada kit or going out to the bars now has to be clawed back from somewhere else. And so no more Devonshire Mall trips, no more trips for the local sushi restaurant. Hey, kids, you remember that stuff that I bought you? That's your Christmas gift. Don't come talk to me in December. And so what happens then is that an economist says, wait, that's part of the story too. And so when we look at the overall picture, all we did was shift our spending to June and July and take it away from somewhere else. That's the type of thing then that as economists we say, look, there's really no benefit. And for all of the tourists that come in, true, but tourists come into Vancouver and Toronto all the time, and especially in June and July, notwithstanding that it's 99 Fahrenheit over there. You know, normally June and July is the best time of the year to go to Toronto and Vancouver because it's the 2 months when you can guarantee there's no snow on the ground. All we have to do then is look at what's the net change in tourists. And in fact, in Toronto, it's down.
17: Right. Okay. Yeah, I was going to say, like, the post benefits, is there any of those, like, that are accounting in here that people say, well, that Toronto sure looks nice. Yeah. I'm watching from Spain. Maybe we'll go to Canada and visit Vancouver.
19: Yeah, good question as well. And the answer is no. If we were to overlay on a chart, Vancouver visitors with, say, Seattle, which is right nearby on the U.S. side of the border, and Calgary and Edmonton, which is the next province over in the two main cities there. If you were to look at the 10 years before and the 10 years after they hosted the Winter Olympics, Vancouver almost matched them perfectly in terms of tourists, except for about an 18-month period coinciding with about 6 months before the Olympics up to 1 year after. And then after that, they went back into line. So that tourist benefit is extremely low. And the reason why is, you tell me, have you ever decided invited to go on vacation with your family because somebody once hosted the World Cup or because somebody once hosted the Summer
17: Olympics. Right.
19: Hey, kids, would you like to go to Los Angeles or Hawaii? Los Angeles once hosted the Summer Olympics. Oh, well, there's why we need to go to L.A. and not Hawaii. Well, it didn't happen.
17: And it does seem like the world is waking up and people are not, you know, countries are not bidding on the Olympics or thing. Like, I'm wondering if we got to go to like a permanent location for these big annual or, you know, every 4 year events and say, okay, the Summer Olympics are in Los Angeles every year. They have all the facilities already built. Then, you know, and then that's just where the Summer Olympics are every year. This is where the World Cup will be every year. I don't know if that's an idea that is in our future.
19: It is a possibility, and you're right. There's increasingly fewer and fewer countries that want to host these events, and the countries that do usually don't have democracy or don't have concerns about taxpayers, right? And so the IOC and FIFA couldn't care less. All they want is their money, and so that's why they're two of the three most corrupt organizations in the world these days after the Trump White House.
17: That would be great to study. Who's the most corrupt in the world right now?
19: Absolutely. But no, you're right. You could put it as a permanent host. But the other way to do it is, you know, and it's a nasty thing to say, but Canada should have stayed in its lane. If we hosted the World Hockey Championships, World Junior Hockey Championships, the Brier, the Scotties, the World Curling Championship, you know, we make money on those things because we have an infrastructure that's perfectly ready to go. And so it doesn't require this huge outlay to get set up for that. If the World Cup had been held in England or France or Germany or Spain or Italy, they probably wouldn't have lost as much money as Canada, the U.S. and Mexico are going to lose because they are associated with top class soccer. And so they wouldn't have needed as much to get ready for it. They would have still lost money, just not as much. So, you know, there's an element too of if you're going to host these events, make sure you're ready for it. And your point then, what city is ready to host the Olympics? There's so much that's involved in it. So every city is going to say, we have to build so much for so many different sports, some of which we don't care about. And that's part of the problem too.
18: All right. Well, thank you so much for your time this morning. We really appreciate it. Great conversation. That is Mo Salander, sports economist with Concordia University, talking about the economic impact of World Cup games in Vancouver and Toronto. Mo is saying not worth it, was not worth it from an economic standpoint.
17: I'm surprised. Okay. I thought at least we break even.
18: Yeah, I know what he's saying. You know, the soccer fan in me is going, we did introduce a lot of people, a lot of young kids to the sport. Look at you. You've been watching
17: true.
18: The games. My parents, who aren't massive soccer fans, have been watching nonstop.
17: Yeah. And how
18: is
17: much
18: it worth the bill?
17: Is because we've hosted and that we had a team in it. I think that was a part of it. But I think like it has gotten me in. Like, I don't think I'm going to be watching, you know, the New York Galaxy against whoever in MLS, but. Yeah.
8: That's my question, though. If we invested this money in the actual sport and growing our players, would that be better spent? Because Mike could still be watching if they make it to the semis or something like
17: and
8: that.
17: And we know I'm you know, a pretty good soccer player myself. I'm letting people know that lately.
18: This is where we got to wrap it up. We
17: got to go. We're out of time.
18: Oh, yeah, we're out of
17: Alert
18: time.
17: Alert the networks. Okay.
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4: Forecast from the AM 800 Weather Center. We remain under a yellow heat warning. Sunny early this morning, then a mix of sun and cloud today. A 40% chance of showers late this afternoon. Risk of a thunderstorm. Local smoke this afternoon with a high of 35, a humidex of 44. Partly cloudy with a 40% chance of showers this evening. Risk of a thunderstorm, then clearing overnight with local smoke. The low of 21.
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7: Here we are in the middle of summer thinking about where we're going and what we're doing. Maybe you've been out on a little bit of vacation. Maybe you're still planning a little bit of vacation for yourself, for your family. Well, one of the resources you might turn to is checking out some of our incredible content creators out there on the internet who go and do some of the searching for you if you're looking for those local gems that might be, a little bit of a hidden gem maybe right here in your own community. Well, we are going to connect right now with Chesley Zammit. She is a content creator. Her handle is Searching Southern Ontario over on Instagram, and she's got the tips on where you can go right here in your own backyard. Chesley, thank you so much for joining us today.
26: Thank you so much for having me.
7: So I thought of you right away. We were talking about where we're going and what we're doing. You know, there's so many people who are elbows up right now. They're going, you know what? I'm not going over to the States right now. Or maybe they're cutting back on costs and they're going, you know, the affordability crisis has got me. I'm going to be saving money. I'm going to be spending Canadian, and I'm not going to deal with any of exchanging money or anything like that. I'm going to keep it right here. And there are so many great places right here in Southern Ontario, in Southwestern Ontario. And you found them all, I think. You've been all over the place.
26: We have so many options here. It's amazing.
7: Give us a couple of tips. What are you thinking when we go to head out and we try to find a great vacation spot, maybe just for a couple of days, maybe just a day trip? What are some places that you found or some recommendations that you have?
26: I've got my favorite three saved for you here. They're all a few different length options for people in case you don't want to go too far. I've got some closer and farther. So I'm going to start with the closest one that I love is Allura. They are amazing. They're about an hour away from the Windsor Essex area, maybe an hour and a half. And they have some amazing spots. They've got the Allura Mill. It's got a restaurant there. It's amazing. They've got a spa if you're looking for a nice relax and unwind kind of weekend. And then they've got all sorts of shops. Then if you want to go a little farther, another hour, you could go up to Stratford. Obviously, everyone knows Stratford. It's got amazing plays, amazing theater that you can go and enjoy. But it also has the cutest little downtown, amazing shops, so many awesome restaurants that you guys could go to. So I highly recommend Stratford. And then for the not car-scared ones, the ones who are willing to drive a little farther, I cannot recommend Tobermory enough. It's up in the Bruce Peninsula there. So it's about 5, maybe 6 hours, depending on where you're going in the park. But it has the most beautiful crystal clear blue waters. It's got our Flowerpot Island. That's probably one of the most photographed areas in Ontario. It's got the grotto. You can swim under the water. It's this crystal blue cave. Oh, it's so amazing. And then obviously they've got great camping there. You can kayak. You can go really any kind of water activity that you can think of. Do it in Tobermory. It is worth it.
7: It is absolutely gorgeous up there. I know I've only been on one trip. I've just spent one, a weekend there, not a very long time. But Tobermory is, it's worth the drive. It's a little bit far from here, but it is absolutely, you know, you get out there into the most beautiful water, the most beautiful sort of untouched Canadian landscape. It really is just gorgeous up there.
26: Yeah, it's truly, you'd never think you'd find blue waters like that in Ontario. You look at the photos and you think you must be somewhere tropical or at least in Vancouver or something. But no, we've got that right in Ontario. And I really think everyone needs to make a chance to go.
7: Yeah, and it's far, but it's not undoable. It's about 5.5 hours if you want to get all the way up to the very end of Highway 6 there. You get, get all the way into to Tobermory. It's just gorgeous. And you're in, if you go through there, you're right in Bruce Peninsula National Park. Is that right?
26: Yep, exactly. Yeah, they've got all sorts of hiking trails. They've got kayak trails and everything. You can go portaging if you want to carry your boat over your head. They've got spots to do it there.
7: Now, for those of us who are more city-bound, maybe if we're looking for something a little bit closer, something like Stratford might offer the kind of destination that we're more interested in. And Stratford, it's a little bit daunting, but I feel like it makes a good day trip, too. If you leave early in the morning, you want to see a couple of shows and drive back late at night, you can pack a lot into a whole day there.
26: Yeah, absolutely. I mean, they've always got a matinee going for you. If you want to get that nice midday, you get the whole treat of Stratford. You can go and get a nice brunch, hit in a matinee. After you're done the matinee, do some shopping and then head on home without having to cross a single border.
7: Mm-hmm. And now when you're thinking about something that's maybe a little less intense than Stratford's always good for a whole weekend too. If you want to head up to that Elora area, now that is something that one of our texters recommended earlier today as well when we were talking about it. It is about 3 hours away. So again, kind of in that range of you know, maybe you want to go for a day, maybe you want to go for a couple of days if you're doing that kind of a drive. But what kind of stuff have you experienced in the Elora area?
26: Yeah, so they've got the Elora Gorge. That's the first thing that I think of when I think of Elora, is going to be that conservation area. So lots of beauty to see there in nature. And then obviously, if you're not there for the nature, the next thing that comes to mind is always going to be the spa, the Elora Mills Spa. It's so beautiful. It's so pretty. And honestly, there's just no better way to spend a day than at a spa.
7: Yeah. I mean, talk about a getaway. That is the way to do it, I think.
26: Mm-hmm.
7: So when you're looking for places, when you're looking for those small town gems, you're like, you know what? I'm not just going to take a road trip and stop at a McDonald's. I just want to stop. You know, God bless McDonald's. We love them. They provide us their service. But if we are looking for maybe those small, unique places, you know, what is it that we're looking for? Like, how can we find those little gems that are you know, so hard to find out in Ontario?
26: Yeah, if you're feeling social, the best way that I personally like to find a gem when I'm in a new place is actually asking a local, or at least someone who appears to be local. Mm-hmm. Honestly, you'll find things that you would never find on Google Maps if you just ask someone nearby what they love about living here. They'll tell you at least two things that you would never even find. And then if you aren't up for talking to a person directly in face-to-face, I always go looking for other content creators in that area. I'll look up content creator in Paris, content creator in Stratford, and there's always going to be just a whole list of videos that are recommending their top favorite places for food, for entertainment, for shopping, for anything like that.
7: Yeah, and one of the recommendations that we had earlier today, you know, as we were talking about some events that are happening locally, as well as a little bit further out, is to check out the tourism site for whatever municipality you're in. A lot of times they have posts and you can see what kind of festivals are going on that weekend, or, you know, whatever it is you're looking for.
26: Yes, always good to check what tourism is saying for the local area. I know I always check the TWEPI site for when I'm looking for anything to do on the weekend, so definitely good to keep that in mind when you're out from where you tend to be.
7: Right on. Any other tips for road tripping? Like if you're going to hit the road, anything you want to prepare or think about in advance?
26: Ooh, I don't know. I'm always a snacker, so I do like to plan out my spots ahead of time. Usually I'll pick up my cafes. If I can look them up, I'll look up a couple cafes beforehand, kind of to avoid the en routes, just to get my whole drive to be part of the trip, right?
7: Yeah. Does Google end up being your best friend then? You just go and map it all out in advance.
26: Exactly. Yep. I'm back from the MapQuest days, so it's exactly what I do. I go and I Google everything ahead of time, plan out my route, and then I am on my way.
7: So I'm a huge road tripper. I'm a huge planner, and I go all the way back to the CAA triptych days where you would like make a CAA book. I think one of our first road trips, when I was dating, we would like make a CAA book, like go on the CAA site and get like all of our little spots along the way. But you can plan out. I mean, we would do it on the CAA site, on MapQuest. I'm like an OG MapQuest girly. And then, now it's all on Google Maps. Try to chunk out those, you know, 1 hour at a time, you know, like let's wake up at 8 o'clock, let's drive for 45 minutes and then we'll stop at, say, Iron Kettle and get ourselves a great little pastry and a coffee, and then maybe map out what's another hour and a half along our trip and go, okay, maybe if we want to stop in this area, let's Google what's in this area. And then that way, you know, the road trip itself becomes full of destinations. You're not just trying to drive 3 hours to get to a place, but you're enjoying the journey as well.
26: Exactly. Suddenly you've seen all of Southern Ontario.
7: Mm-hmm. I mean, I think the danger when we get down into Windsor is that like we're driving the same stretch of 401 all the time, you know?
26: Yeah.
7: You got to get off the road and check out some of those county roads as well.
26: Exactly.
7: So what are your plans for the summer? Do you have a hit list of any other places that you're going to be checking out for the rest of the summer?
26: I am going to Tobermory at the end of the summer there. So that's, I try to do Tobermory at least once a year.
7: Oh, no way.
26: And then I haven't been to Paris, Ontario in a little while. So I'm hoping to do that. I keep seeing the, you know, the Ontario European, we have Europe at home kind of tours.
7: That's what I'm talking about. We mentioned that earlier today too.
26: Yeah. So I'm trying to get to Paris. I'm trying to get my friend Sean.
7: Awesome. Awesome. Okay. Well, you'll have to report back. Let us know how that goes. Chesley, thank you so much for joining us today and giving us a few of your tips.
26: Absolutely. Thanks so much for having me.
7: That is Chesley Zammit. She has a site. If you want to check her out on Instagram, searching.southern.ontario is her handle. You got to check her out. She's got a ton of different places that she's gone. Pick one of those places and replicate some of those trips that she's been on. She's also a huge matcha connoisseur, so she's a girl after my own heart. Road tripping and sipping matchas is the way I intend to spend the rest of my summer, too. That's the way to do it.
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4: -23 degrees in Windsor, Essex. Another scorcher today. A high of 35, a humidex of 44, 111 Fahrenheit. I'm Paul McDonald, AM 800 News. Coming up, a first-degree murder charge withdrawn and security measures considered for Windsor's mayor and councillors. But first, three men face a total of 50 charges in connection with the shooting of the city's Near West Side on the weekend. Police say occupants of a white car fired several shots at a house in the 300 block of Partington Avenue near University Avenue West around 4 Sunday morning. No injuries are reported. Police found the vehicle a short time later in the 2200 block of York Street, and officers conducted a high-risk traffic stop. Two 20-year-olds and a 22-year-old were arrested. Police say a search of the vehicle turned up two handguns, one loaded with an extended magazine. Investigators are asking anyone with information on the shooting to contact police. Prosecutors have withdrawn a first-degree murder charge against the 31-year-old woman. Samantha Sweepin was charged in the death of Dalton Bartnick. Police say the 27-year-old Bartnick has not been seen since he was reported missing by his family in March 2024. His body has never been found, and five people are charged in his death. Sweetman pleaded guilty to the lesser offense of accessory after the fact and was sentenced to 30 months in prison. With credit for time already served, Sweetman was released from custody Tuesday. Three people are set to stand trial in January 2027 for Bartnick's murder. A judge has dismissed five charges against a Canadian truck driver in a $13 million cocaine smuggling case at the Ambassador Bridge. Harinder Singh Saini was initially detained by Canada Border Services Agency in October 2023 for not declaring $10,000 in Canadian cash in his possession. But court heard before 120 kilos of the drug were found in his trailer, officers did a fully naked strip search of Saini, which his lawyer argued lacked reasonable and probable grounds. Rafiq Khansi also argued CBSA had outdated policy for strip searches and CBSA violated his client's rights to a lawyer and to not incriminate himself.
8: The systemic nature of the violations, the charter violations that occurred here that were so egregious that the irreparable harm to the criminal justice system if the trial was allowed to proceed was clear. At the end of the day, this type of decision, it demonstrates to our society that their rights are protected.
4: Justice Jennifer Bezaire ruled the need to maintain Canadians' rights outweigh the public need for a trial on the drug charges. AM 800 News Time is 6:03. A yellow heat warning remains in effect today. A high of 35, a humidex of 44. Saying people are crazy out there, Windsor Mayor Drew Dilkins' council will consider providing security to the mayor and councillors. Council directed administration this week to bring forward a budget item to next year's budget discussions, but what measures could be covered have not been outlined. Dilkins says political discourse has become less civil in recent years, and concerns about personal safety have impacted his own family.
10: You know, I'll be honest with you, my wife, there was a time where my wife's got a knife in every room hidden somewhere that, you know, if something happens, she has the ability to respond. It's crazy. It's crazy that I have to stand here and say that to you. But that's in my own home. You know, what she had to do because I'm out so often, she wanted her own security.
4: Windsor police charged a woman in 2022 after a bomb threat targeting the mayor's home was posted on social media. A 68-year-old Windsor man was charged with uttering death threats in 2024 after police said the mayor's office received a threatening phone call. LaSalle Council has approved spending $35,000 to treat a grub infestation that has damaged several soccer fields at the Volmer Sports Complex. The money will come from the town's tax stabilization reserve and will be used for a grub control treatment in September. Staff say additional treatments could be considered as part of next year's budget. Mayor Crystal Melosh told AM 800 News last week the grub problem has led to some fields being closed. The executive director of the We Care for Kids Foundation welcomes a $165,000 donation from Amoco. The money was raised during the company's Driving Change golf tournament last September. Vicky Grotto told AM800's The Shift the money will be used to purchase essential medical equipment for pediatric care at Windsor Regional Hospital and Erie Shores Healthcare.
12: Ventilators, vein finders, that kind of stuff, but just all those items every day that our kids use, the stethoscopes, cast cutters, bassinets, you know, there's such wear and tear. It constantly needs to be replaced. And that's where we step in to fill that need and get all that equipment replaced and up to date.
4: Grotto says the need from different agencies in the city and from the hospitals for children's medical needs is growing every year. AM 800 News Time is coming up on 6:06. Let's get our first check of business for this Wednesday morning.
13: Gains in the basic materials sector lifted Canada's main stock index higher yesterday. Toronto's S&P TSX was up 67 points to close at 35,320. In New York, the Dow inched up 9 points and the Nasdaq climbed 233. Asian markets saw gains this morning. In Tokyo, the Nikkei rose 1,000 points. The Hang Seng in Hong Kong was up 340. Our dollar is trading at 71.18 US. Today, the Bank of Canada is to give its interest rate decision. It's widely expected to hold steady at 2.25%. This comes amid inflation pressures from higher oil prices linked to the war in Iran. WestJet flight attendants will today wrap up their strike vote. Voting began on July the 8th. If approved, a strike or lockout could start as early as August 2nd. And in BC, Canfor says it will close its Northwood pulp mill near Prince George. About 300 jobs will be lost. Municipal and provincial officials say they are looking at ways to support affected workers. From the Canadian Press Business Desk, I'm Aaron Sousa.
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8: Okay, another hot day today as we are nicely underway on this Wednesday. Sunny early, then a mix of sun and cloud. We do have a 40% chance of rain later this afternoon, maybe even a thunderstorm. And the smoke is going to be very apparent today from the wildfires out west moving in, wafting into the region. 35 today is going to be the high. That's about 95 Fahrenheit. Humidex will make it feel like 44 or 111. Tonight we have a 40% chance of rain and a low of 21, and then more smoke tomorrow in the air. So it's going to have that haze. It's going to be sunny, but 32 or 90. Right now we got clear skies. We're sitting at 23 or 73 Fahrenheit.

0: Why not? Wednesday, hump day. Good morning, everyone. And we are here until 10 o'clock this morning on Tim Hortons Camp Day. What a great day this is, where we encourage you to get out and go to Tim Hortons. And today is the day. 100% of the proceeds today, Meg, from hot and iced coffee sales donated to Tim Hortons Foundation Camps. I should have stopped and got us coffee this morning. I almost, like, forgot about it until I got here.
1: Oh, yeah, you probably should have.
0: Loser.
1: I would have loved a little iced coffee from Tim Hortons.
0: Yeah, that would be nice. Maybe I'll run out. So coffee sold on Camp Day helps out kids go to camp, youth from underserved communities achieving their full potential, and today's the day. So, yeah, a lot of us will be out today. Busy day today, so I'm going to be at Tim Hortons Camp Day. I'm going to be at the store over on Olette and Eugenie just after the show for a little bit, and you're going to be at this FIFA viewing party later on today at, what, 12 noon?
1: 12 noon, I will be there. This sounds very exciting, and I know our run, Canada's run at the World Cup is over, but there's still, well, we're coming to the very end now, and noon until 8 p.m., City Hall Square, it's free admission. And it sounds like a really good time. Apparently, there's a bunch of activations down there. It looks really cool. There's going to be some skill challenges.
0: Uh-oh. Are you involved in this?
1: I don't know, but...
0: I would assume.
1: Should I bring the cleats just
0: in case?
1: I think
0: so. Yeah, and the long socks.
1: Yeah, the shin...
0: Why
1: bring my
0: soccer?
1: Shin pad.
0: Is that just simply to protect the ankles so you can put your, like, shin guards in? And that's why soccer has the long socks?
1: Yeah, I mean, your shin guards, depending on what you're wearing, you know, they protect your shin, so you need something to hold them all together. Like, my socks are so tight, and that's why you saw the guys cutting holes in the back of their socks during the FIFA World Cup. Did you see that at all?
0: No. Was that to relieve some pressure?
1: It's to relieve some pressure, even though I read a whole piece from a sports physiotherapist that basically said it might actually not do that, but my shin guards, you just pop them right in. Your socks are so tight. Anyways, and the other thing is they are saying bring your lawn chairs to watch the game on the big screen. The game starts at 3 o'clock today. So you can head out and see England and Argentina. But I do think this is cool. It's a FIFA-sanctioned event. I'm sure they're going to pull out all the stops on this. I haven't seen it yet, but... they're doing these across the country.
0: Well,
1: and I
0: when they're asking
1: cool.
0: you to be involved, you know it's a big event.
1: I think it was like, is anybody available?
0: No, it's
1: me,
0: true.
1: Me, no, pick me.
0: You're the soccer star.
1: I don't know if that's what was happening behind the scenes, but nonetheless, I think it's going to be a really cool event. Once again, you might as well come on. If you're a soccer fan or you've got kids, it's once in a lifetime that your kids are going to experience FIFA in their own country. So I'll make the most of it. That's
0: okay.
1: How I feel.
0: Yeah, Kyle Horner, he's broadcasting live from down there as well today. So you guys will be down there. So it should be a good time and just, you know, dress for the occasion, bring lots of water and stay hydrated and whatnot. So yesterday, Spain beat France. So they are in the finals on Sunday now. Here is Spain making it 2-0.
2: They've looked much more comfortable in their shape, Spain.
3: Porro, Olmo, Pedro Porro! It's happening for Spain!
0: Oh, what a great clip. Oh, soccer announcer. And then, of course, the reaction from the Spaniard fans to that second goal, which was pretty much the one to seal it.
4: It's going to a watch party.
0: Does anybody work in Spain?
1: Well, honestly, that wasn't even...
0: No, it would have been actually a, kind of at night, right? It would have been even cooler.
1: It wasn't even like a nail-biter.
0: It was kind of a boring game. Seemed like it was 2-0 the whole game when I turned it on anyway.
1: And France was, you know, pushing, of course, at the end, but at that point, we're in injury time. You're down 2-0. Like, it's not looking good. And that's exactly what happened. So, and they were favored to win, France. Just couldn't do it. So Spain now on to the World Cup finals. Spain has won the World Cup back in 2010, and they made the finals in they've only reached the finals 2010 and 2026. Obviously, this year winning it in 2010, so it's exciting.
0: And the French star Mbappe.
1: Mbappe, yep.
0: He had a free kick yesterday and a chance to maybe get France back in it. And I was watching the free kick. I'm like, And it went high over the net. Mm-hmm. I'm like, I think I could have made a better kick than that.
1: All right. Are we going to get back on?
0: Nah, not right now. No.
1: Back on your,
0: No. That was the other day.
1: You just wanted to throw that out there.
0: Yeah, I just wanted to say that I thought I maybe could have.
1: Mike, there's just no chance. There's no chance that you could score on one of these goalies.
0: Okay.
1: Yeah. I'm just going to let you know.
0: Okay.
1: Yeah.
0: All right. Thank you for your, your breakdown.
1: We got to pull you right back down to the ground, okay. The reality.
0: All right.
1: Know?
0: Let's keep our, feet on the ground, but keep reaching for the stars, as Casey Kasem used to say. Let's get the traffic now at 6:15. We're getting one of our texters, our P1s, telling us there's a broken down semi in the westbound lane right at the traffic light of County Road 42 and Bell River Road, making it difficult to get around safely there. So watch out for that. Again, County Road 42, Bell River Road. At the traffic light there. So heads up on that. And Dustin Kaufman, what else we got going on?
5: Droulard and Wyandotte Street East is closed to all traffic as crews repair the V-Rail Bridge. Traffic on Droulard will be rerouted between Edna and Riverside, while motorists will be diverted on Wyandotte from Cadillac to Albert. Construction is expected to last until around October 23rd. University Avenue closed to traffic between Crawford and Bruce. That work ongoing until the end of the summer. The intersections of the EC Row Expressway, Central Avenue on and off ramps will have intermittent lane restrictions for traffic signal installation. You're advised to follow the posted construction signage and drive with caution in the area until Friday. Riverside Drive East has off and on lane closures near St. Rose Avenue. That's for the queuing of trucks during construction of the St. Rose Pumping Station, ongoing 9 to 3 Monday through Friday until October. From the AM 800 Traffic Center, I'm Dustin Kaufman.
1: All right, thanks so much for that, Dustin. Let's take a look at your gas prices, and boy, they've gone up since yesterday. 172.9 for gas, according to Gas Wizard. That is up 6 cents from yesterday, and 189.9 for diesel today. Coming up, we're going to talk with Paul. We'll get you that weather forecast. There's some smoke in the forecast for today. More on that up next.
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1: Good morning, 6:20, and your weather is going to be not only hot today, but we're going to see some smoke in the forecast, sounds like, this afternoon.
0: Yeah, we sure are, and it looks like it's going to be around for a few days from that the wildfires that are out west. Sunny early, then a mix of sun and cloud. We do have a 40% chance of rain later on. And yes, look for that haze from those wildfires. 35 today again. That's about 95 Fahrenheit, warmer than yesterday. We got up to 34 yesterday. That was enough for me. Tonight we have a 40% chance of rain and a low of 21 or 70. More smoke in the air, but sunny tomorrow. 32 or 90. We're still in the 30s. We're still under that yellow heat warning, it looks like, until at least Saturday, where we'll start to get a little bit cooler. Right now, it is 22, 72 Fahrenheit.

0: Paul McDonald joining us now from the AM 800 News Center. And, yeah, that smoke from the wildfires is going to be wafting in, it sounds like, the next few days. We'll notice that haze that we almost are used to now in the summer.
1: The last few summers, we have noticed it. I know going back a couple of years ago, it seemed to be the worst for it. But, yeah, it's, again, it's been extremely hot. To a certain extent, in some areas, it's been dry. So, we've got fires burning northern Ontario into Quebec as well. Of course, in the West as well. So, yeah, lots and lots of smoke.
2: We've got Shannon Fernando from the Weather Network talking about smoke over the next 24 hours. Here she is.
3: Now, the reason why we're seeing these warnings is because of the active wildfires classified as out of control in northwestern Ontario, where on Monday night, we saw evacuation orders. In terms of the forecast of the smoke, we're going to start to see drifting into the region because of the strong jet stream into southern Ontario as we head into Wednesday. A closer look into the time, you can start to see the smoke building into Wednesday morning, and the abundance of that smoke, dense in nature, will start to drift over heading into Wednesday overnight.
0: Wow, okay. Okay, so that is affecting a lot of things, and there's this area, it's a remote area in northwestern Ontario, Armstrong, which is kind of a very remote community. It's 155 miles north of Thunder Bay.
1: That's a ways.
0: That's a way. We're getting to the tree line almost there, but there was this crazy footage that was making the rounds on social media last night, and it was this crew inside a train that was going through while another train was coming from the other way. They're sitting there waiting for the train to clear, the one train that's coming from the other direction, and there's just fire surrounding them. Here's the part of that video.
4: This could potentially overtake us here. This is getting a little scary.
5: Yeah. Okay. Yeah, this is...
4: Okay, y'all need to hurry up here. Like, seriously, we're encased in flames
5: better
4: now.
5: You guys gotta go backwards.
4: Hello, Jody, can you hear us?
5: Yeah, I
0: gotta say, these guys sound very calm for flames surrounding their train.
2: The comments on the video, it clearly got to the American side of social media, and all the comments were like, wow, like, Canadians, you're so calm. Because, as you mentioned, when they were shooting out of the window, shooting the footage out of the window, they were in a fire cloud.
0: They were in fire, like, basically, yeah. It looked like they were in hell.
2: It was so scary.
0: It was crazy. And I couldn't imagine the heat inside that train from those flames surrounding
1: it. It would
0: surrounding
1: be extreme.
0: Them.
1: And given the conditions, just the weather conditions, plus the heat of the fire and the smoke, terrible conditions.
0: Yeah.
2: There's over 800 wildfires burning in forests in Canada right now.
1: Yeah. It's

0: for the last few years, having that haze in the air, the smoke in the air. Like, if it was a hazy day, it meant it was hot and humid.
1: Mm-hmm. Right.
0: But now it's like we don't hear about the hazy, hot weather. We hear about hot and local smoke.
1: So now you combined our conditions. I mean, we've got extreme heat today. We're saying, what, high of 35, a humidex of 44. Add into that, you know, the wind bringing in this local smoke. Yeah, the conditions outside are not going to be kind.
2: No.
0: Okay, so be careful, everyone, and especially if you have breathing issues and allergies or whatever you got going on, you might want to stay inside. I mean, just the heat alone, you want to be inside if you have, you know, some kind of health issue, breathing issue, whatever it might be, because this weather was, like, horrible. It's like when you open the door to go outside yesterday, it was like hitting that wall.
1: Oh, yeah.
0: Right? The wall of heat. So I just, again, going back to these guys on the train, I couldn't imagine what they were.
2: No, that was scary, that video.
0: They were dealing with.
2: Yeah.
0: Man, oh, man.
2: But you are right. I don't remember being in, I don't know, grade three, and you can't go outside for recess because the smoke is bad. Like, we didn't have any of those days.
0: No, this is a new phenomenon, and I guess we, you know, we can blame it on, you know, global warming and what we're doing to the environment, how it's getting worse and worse here on this side of the border. Because it was always a thing that, you know, it's in California, out west, but now it's certainly a reality for people in this country now. Hey, did you see that this U.S. House last night passed legislation to get rid of daylight saving time?
1: Yeah.
0: Well, they're making daylight saving time permanent. Anyway, getting rid of the clocks.
1: Right.
0: To,
1: no more spring forward, no more fall back. Just so one time.
0: BC did this. British Columbia did this a few months ago. So really, this is only a matter of time.
1: Saskatchewan doesn't change
0: it?
1: At all. They stay on, current time all of the time.
0: Yeah. They're the smart ones, right?
1: So now this bill will now go to the Senate, for possible approval, and then off to the president to sign. If that happens, you just wonder what, I mean, the provinces that do flip back and forth.
0: Oh, we'll flip. If the U.S. flips, BC has flipped already. The thing is, the problem is, everybody's gonna get on board, though, where we're flipping and staying. Are we staying on daylight saving time, or are we staying on standard time?
1: I think according to that story that I saw this morning, it would be staying on standard time.
0: Well, they said efforts in Congress to make daylight saving time permanent.
1: And not going back to standard time.
0: But then what do they do in BC?
2: Let's see.
0: And then you said Paul, Saskatchewan is standard time all year.
1: They don't switch.
0: Right. So like we can't do that. We all got to get on board. What time is it?
3: Do you know what time it is?
2: British Columbia officially adopted permanent year-round daylight savings time.
0: Okay. So that's what the U.S. is. So Saskatchewan and all of us now, we got to get permanent daylight saving time everywhere. No, none of this. Oh, they're standard time. Then the times are going to be all mixed up again.
2: I feel like this is the start. This is the start of us never changing our clocks back.
1: You know, Mike, you could be giving the time here in Windsor is 8:02, while over in Michigan it is 7:02.
0: And that was the thing back in the 60s, right here on the Big 8 CKLW. Byron McGregor, it is 6:28 in Windsor, 5:28 in Detroit. Here are your headlines. Another man dead here in Detroit.
2: All right. Very nice. Thank you so much for that,
0: Paul. All right.
2: Paul.
0: We good? We good? Yes. We covered a lot of ground that half hour, Meg. Yeah, can we go home now?
2: I know. That was enough, I think. That was good.
0: Semi truck in the west lane, right at the traffic light, County Road 42 and Bell River Road. It's causing some backups a little bit anyway, or at least hard to get around right now. So we'll keep you updated on that. And get ready. Get your thinking caps on. Generational Joust is next.
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5: Twenty-two degrees in Windsor, Essex, becoming a mix of sun and cloud today. Continuing hot with a high of 35, a humidex of 44 Celsius, 111 Fahrenheit. I'm Paul McDonald, AM 800 News. Coming up, a judge dismisses a $13 million drug smuggling case and security measures considered for Windsor's mayor and councillors. But first, a first-degree murder charge against a 31-year-old woman has been dropped by prosecutors. Samantha Sweetman was charged in the death of Dalton Bartnick. The 27-year-old man has not been seen since being reported missing by his family in March 2024, and his body has never been recovered. Sweetman pleaded guilty Tuesday to the lesser charge of accessory after the fact, but was sentenced to 30 months in prison. With credit for time already served, Sweetman was released from custody. Three suspects charged with murder are set to stand trial for Bartnick's death in January 2027. A judge has dismissed a $13 million cocaine smuggling case due to what she calls egregious charter violations by Canada Border Services Agency at the Ambassador Bridge. Harinder Singh Saini was facing six charges after 120 kilos of the drug were found in his trailer in October 2023. He was initially detained by CBSA for not declaring $10,000 in Canadian cash. But his lawyer, Rafiq Kotsi, argued Saini's charter rights were violated seven times before the drugs were found, including a fully naked strip search.
6: First, the officers conducted the strip search without having reasonable and probable grounds that to conduct the strip search, that it was necessary in the circumstances. And then second, that the manner of the search itself was conducted in an unreasonable manner.
5: The court also found Saini's rights to a lawyer and to not incriminate himself were also breached by officers. Kotsi says the judge found the need to maintain Canadians' rights outweigh the public need for a trial on the drug charges. Police have laid dozens of charges against three men after a shooting on Windsor's Near West Side on the weekend. Investigators say occupants of a white car approached a house in the 300 block of Partington Avenue near University Avenue West around 4 Sunday morning and fired several shots. No one was hurt. Officers spotted the vehicle a short time later in the 2200 block of York Street and conducted a high-risk traffic stop. A 20-year-old and two 22-year-olds were taken into custody. Police say a search of the vehicle led to the seizure of two handguns, one loaded with an extended magazine. The suspects face a total of 50 charges as police continue to investigate. AM 800 News, time is 6:33. A yellow heat warning remains in effect, a high today of 35. Protecting the mayor and city councillors. Windsor Council has directed administration to put together a budget item for 2027 on providing security for elected members. Mayor Drew Dilkins says several councillors have raised concerns about safety at home during the current term and believes the city has a responsibility to help protect them and their families.
7: They need to have the sense of safety. We need to provide the tools that give them that sense of safety so that they can do their job effectively, but know that when they're home, they're safe, and when they're not home, that their property and their families are safe as well.
5: Dilkins says political discourse has become less civil in recent years. Windsor police charged a woman after a bomb threat targeting the mayor's home was posted on social media in 2022. A 68-year-old Windsor man was charged with uttering death threats in 2024 after police said the mayor's office received a threatening phone call. Several soccer fields at the Volmer Sports Complex will be treated for grub infestation. Council has approved spending $35,000 Mayor Crystal Melosh says several of the soccer pitches have been heavily impacted by the grubs, and some fields have been closed. The fields will be treated in September, and staff say further treatments could be considered as part of next year's budget. $165,000, the amount raised by Amoco from its Driving Change Golf Tournament last September. The money has been donated to the We Care for Kids Foundation to purchase essential medical equipment for pediatric care at Windsor Regional Hospital and Erie Shores Healthcare. 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
3: Every year we get lists from different agencies in the city and from the hospitals, kind of their wish list of items that are needed to help care for the kids in our community. And I would say typically the ask from us is about $1.5 million, and that the need is growing every year.
5: Amoco holds the golf tournament every year for employees, customers, suppliers, and community partners to support local charities. In sports, Lachlan Whalen is officially a Spitfire. The first-round pick from this year's OHL draft, 16th overall, has signed with the club. The 15-year-old forward from Coburg scored 32 goals and had 54 points in 34 games for the Quinte Red Devils last season. Whalen was also named Canada's National Under-17 Development Team on Tuesday. AM800 News Time is 6:35. Let's get a check of business. The Canadian Real Estate Association has downgraded its forecast again for home sales activity in 2026.
8: CREA is now expecting home sales to decline 1.4% this year compared with 2025, a reversal from its April forecast of a 1% gain. It left its national average home price prediction about the same, though, forecasting a 1.1% rise to about $687,000. Since its previous forecast, CREA says inflation concerns from higher oil prices had led to a jump in fixed mortgage rates, though they've since eased. Its latest forecast reflects a weak first half of the year and delayed start to the housing recovery. Michelle Zedekian, The Canadian Press.
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14: All right, weather forecast for today. High of 35 or 95 Fahrenheit. It's going to feel like 44 with the humidex. Mix of sun and cloud with a 40% chance of showers late in the afternoon and a risk of thunderstorm. We also could see some smoke blow in this afternoon as well from some of the wildfires in northern Ontario. Tonight, 21 or 70, 40% chance of showers this evening and a risk of thunderstorm. Thursday, tomorrow, 32 or 90. They're calling for clear, sunny skies. And Friday, we're looking at a high of 31 or 88. The current temperature, it is 22. Let me refresh that. I haven't refreshed it. 22 or 72 Fahrenheit.
13: Good for refresh.

0: I'm ready. You ready?
1: I am ready.
0: I'm not ready. I lost my pen.
1: Why would you need a pen?
0: Alert the network. I lost my... I need a pen.
1: Here.
0: I got one!
1: Okay.
0: I found one. I need a pen to talk.
1: Okay. Like you just keep it in your fingers with a cigarette or something?
0: Yeah, it's like a habit or something like that. Anyway, this is Generational Joust, the world famous here on AM 800 and CTV Windsor, where Meg and I go up against each other. You play along at home, Millennial Meg, Generation X Mike, and we see who comes out on top. Three questions. Meg, what's your first one today?
1: Okay, Mike, this is a hard one.
0: Oh, good.
1: But you know this person.
0: Okay.
1: So this artist, most famous and iconic, it was a kid's song. It was called Return to Pooh Corner, like Winnie the Pooh. It was done in 1994. And it served as the title track of his highly successful Grammy-nominated children's album and a re-recording of his original song he wrote in 1970.

0: know this artist because he's done other stuff that is not a children's album. But I feel like if you grew up in the '90s, you knew this.
1: '90s, oh God, I was thinking somebody long before that.
0: No, he had music before the '90s, okay. But his children's album.
1: I'm trying to recognize the voice.
0: Yeah.
2: If you can, I've got to get back to the house and look on about one.
0: He had some real famous stuff in the '80s. Okay,
1: Uncle Aaron. Kenny Loggins.
0: Ding, ding, ding. Congratulations.
1: Wow.
0: Good for you, Mike.
1: I picked it up just on the voice. But then when you said 80s, because you said 90s at first, I'm like, oh, Kenny Loggins doesn't make sense. That threw me off. And you said 80s. I'm like, and I think it sounds like KL.
0: Yeah, it's because the 90s, he started doing the children's re-recording, like a children's album. Steve, did you listen to that Kenny Loggins children's album? Did your mom put that on all the time?
3: I had heard it as a kid, but I wouldn't have been able to know that it was Kenny Loggins. But we had other Kenny Loggins on all the time because my mom loved Kenny Loggins.
0: Okay, all right.
1: Yeah,
0: okay,
1: I like that song. I never heard that song before.
0: Yeah, Return to Pooh Corner, like Winnie the Pooh.
1: Oh, okay.
0: Yeah.
1: Nice.
0: He did a lot of really nice stuff for kids. Anyways.
1: Really?
0: Yeah.
1: This is news to me.
0: It was a beautiful children's album. It really was.
1: Right.
0: We had
1: okay.
0: it on all the time. Yeah. Okay.
1: Okay. Your first question, Meg. We are going to the music realm for this one as well. Back to the 1980s. It was July 14th this week in 1984. During a stop on the Victory Tour in Dallas, Texas, Michael Jackson surprised the audience by bringing out a legendary rock guitarist on stage to play his iconic blistering guitar solo live for Beat It. Who is that world famous guitarist who is one of the greats of all time?
0: That sounds amazing.
1: One of the great guitarists of all time, especially big in the 80s.
0: Was Jimi Hendrix alive then?
1: No, it was not Jimi Hendrix. No, a little after that. Everybody air guitar.
0: This sounds great. I am not that familiar in guitarists.
1: Okay, it is Eddie Van Halen.
0: Okay.
1: Eddie Van Halen is who we were looking for on the Beat It guitar solo. Good effort, though, with Jimi Hendrix. I'll give you a little bonus point, like a little, you know, a good job for effort, A for effort.
0: Okay. All right, your next one here.
1: Okay.
0: This is a question that my fiance Tyler came up with. What was the name of the first mainstream one-piece composite hockey stick? I remember this very vividly. Had one of these. Came out in early 2000s and was a revelation. Weighing about 30% less than the average wooden stick of the time while offering incredible strength and enhanced puck feel.
1: Okay, you're looking for a name brand?
0: Yep, of the hockey stick. And it was a really big deal. Everybody wanted to get their hands on this.
1: Right. T-Bone, you're killing me with this one.
0: I know you didn't play hockey, right?
1: Right.
0: It's a tough one.
1: Yeah. I mean, I kind of remember the story about this and the development of the technology and all that stuff,
0: yeah.
1: But I can't. You're looking for the name brand. I'll go Sherwood.
0: No, buzzing you, but okay. It was the Easton Synergy.
1: Easton,
0: do you remember that?
1: Synergy. No,
0: okay.
1: I know.
0: Okay.
1: I'm familiar with Easton and their work. But yep. I'm not familiar with the full name. Good question from T-Bone.
0: It was expensive. It cost around $2,000.
1: Oh, my God.
0: $200 Canadian at the launch, which is funny now because a hockey stick, like, $200 is, unfortunately, like, nothing for a hockey stick.
1: Yeah, what happened to going to Canadian Tire, getting a hockey stick?
0: The big wood one.
1: Yeah. Like, it's the same thing. Like, all my buddies' kids that are playing sports, like, even baseball or anytime, like, you have, like, more equipment than, you know, just a pair of spikes or something.
0: Mm-hmm, mm-hmm.
1: Equipment. What do you mean he needs this bat?
0: Yeah.
1: We had three bats we got to choose from, and basically they're all based on weight. You know, that was it.
0: I know.
1: You got a 32?
0: I know. What do you mean your 8-year-old needs a $400
1: stick? Come on. It's ridiculous. Then you complain you can't afford macaroni. Okay. Let's get to your next question, Meg.
0: Oh boy. Okay. Go ahead.
1: Okay. I think you'll know this one. Because I think maybe you use this as an answer. Before hosting his chair-throwing daytime talk show in the 1990s, this media figure served as the mayor of Cincinnati, Ohio in the late 70s. Who are we talking about? Hosted a chair-throwing daytime talk show in the 90s. He was also...
0: Chair-throwing. I mean, I would assume... You've got the Povich guy or whatever his name was. I think that this is Jerry.
1: Oh, look at you. Are you a fan of Jerry?
0: You know what? I was way too young to be watching Jerry Springer. But, you know, you'd call in. You didn't have a sick day at school.
1: Yeah.
0: And, you know, mom would be in the office or whatever she was doing.
1: And you would be like chanting.
0: And I would flip through the channels. And I think the first time I heard about Jerry Springer, actually, there was a little, little issue on the playground. Two girls in my grade, they were kind of getting catty with each other.
1: Yeah.
0: And there were some kids nearby that kept yelling, "Jerry, Jerry."
1: Oh, my God.
0: So I had to go home, and I had to ask my mom, "Who's Jerry?" And my mom was like, "What do you mean? Use it in a context." And I said, "Jerry, Jerry." And my mom's like, "Where'd you hear that?" "Oh, at the playground."
1: Oh, my God. Yeah. That's awesome. Oh, what classic TV. You don't make shows like that anymore.
0: No.
1: Okay, final question for me, Meg, on Generational Joe.
0: Okay, this movie came out in 2003. It was like about a slacker guitarist. It was kind of like a, you know, bummy kind of guy. After being kicked out of his band, he fraudulently poses as a substitute teacher at an elite prep school. What movie is this?
4: Okay, who's got food in here? What's your name?
5: Freddie Jones.
4: Freddie Jones. Shut up.
1: I know it's Jack Black. I thought that was going to be the answer.
4: The point is, y'all can just chill today. We'll start on this crapola tomorrow.
1: I know the movie. I just can't think of the title. I know Jack Black. I can picture the movie. Like Rock School or something?
0: Oh, you're
1: Guitar School?
0: Swap it.
1: School Rock? School of Rock?
0: Yeah, yay! There you go. You got it, Mike. Great work.
1: I think I'll take that win, even though Meg almost gave it away.
0: No, he said Rock School. School of Rock, same thing. And if you want to be a teacher's man, well, baby, you just better forget Rock and the Weezer. Oh, I love this.
1: That's good stuff.
0: I love this movie.
1: All right, one last question for you, Meg. This is for the tie. In which classic 1988 action movie does Bruce Willis play John McClane, a cop fighting terrorist on Christmas Eve? And it's like a legendary movie, and there's always a debate about this movie, whether it's a Christmas movie or not.
0: Oh, we've talked about this before.
1: Yeah. When Bruce Willis had hair.
0: Oh my gosh, I am just, I know people are yelling this at me right now. What year did this movie come out in?
1: 1988.
0: I don't know.
1: Good try. Die Hard.
0: Die Hard. Oh, I've heard that. I wouldn't have guessed it.
1: Yeah. I bet you Phil, your dad, is a big fan of the Die Hard. That is Generational Joust for this Wednesday. We'll play again next week here on AM 800.
0: All right, weather forecast for the traffic this half hour. Semi-truck in the westbound lane at the traffic light of County Road 42 and Bell River Road. What else do we have, Justin?
6: In the city, starting today, Droulard Road from Edna Street to Riverside Drive East and Wyandotte Street East from Cadillac Street to Albert Road will be fully closed for Via Rail bridge work. The intersection of Droulard and Wyandotte will be fully closed as well. This closure will be in place until late October. Karen Avenue is still fully closed from Wyandotte Street West to Elliott Street West for road and water main work. This work is ongoing until the end of the month. Windsor Avenue is fully closed from Giles Boulevard East to Shepherd Street East. Only local traffic will be allowed through. And there is still a full closure on Central Avenue from Ontario Street to Seminole Street. Meanwhile, in the county, County Road 46 has lane restrictions between 8th Concession and County Road 17. And water main work is still underway in Kingsville on County Road 20 between Heritage Road and McCain Side Road. From the AM 800 Traffic Center, I'm Megan DeLaurier.
0: All right, thanks so much for that. Megan, up next, you're way back, Windsor Essex.
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1: 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The heat is on. 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
0: Weather forecast for today, high of 35 or 95 Fahrenheit. That yellow heat warning still in effect. It's going to feel like 44 with the Humidex. Mix of sun and cloud with a 40% chance of showers late this afternoon and risk of thunderstorm. And it looks like we could see some smoky conditions this afternoon as well. Tonight, low of 21 or 70, 40% chance of showers this evening and a risk of thunderstorm. And then tomorrow, the temperatures aren't going to be quite as warm. 32 or 90, they're calling for lots of sun tomorrow. And the current temperature, it is 22 out there or 72 Fahrenheit.
1: At 6:55, a reminder, we have that truck in the westbound lane at the traffic light, County Road 42 and Bell River Road. If you're in that area, watch out and use caution there. So coming up next half hour, we are going to talk about a number of things, including a rock legend who's coming to town, to Caesars Windsor. And data centers. Data or data? You're a data girl or a data girl?
0: I'm a data girl, but yeah. I don't know why.
1: Yeah, I don't know either. I'm not even sure what I am right now. Okay. But we'll get to that as well. Are they coming to Windsor and Essex County? It's 6:55.

0: Time for Way Back Windsor Essex here on AM 800 and CTV Windsor. And today we are going way back. We are turning back the clock to 1792 when Essex County was officially established in Upper Canada. Now, long before it had an official county name, this region was home to indigenous peoples, including the Three Fires Confederacy, the Ojibwe, Odawa, and Potawatomi tribes, as well as the Wyandot and Huron. And in the early French period, soldiers, traders, settlers also began arriving along the Detroit River, helping shape one of the earliest European-founded communities in what is now Ontario. And in 1792, Lieutenant Governor John Graves Simcoe reorganized Upper Canada into counties, and Essex County was among the original counties created, and the proclamation helped set the political and geographic framework for the borderland region as we know it today. So pretty interesting stuff back in 1792. That's Way Back Windsor Essex for today. Listen to prior segments, go to your podcast app and search Mornings with Mike and Matt.
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0: Twenty-two degrees in Windsor, Essex, becoming a mix of sun and cloud today. Possible showers late day, risk of a thunderstorm. A high of 35, a humidex of 44 Celsius, 111 Fahrenheit. I'm Paul McDonald, AM 800 News. Coming up, a first-degree murder charge withdrawn and a boost to local pediatric care. But first, a $13 million drug smuggling case against a truck driver has been tossed out of court.
2: A judge has ruled Harinder Singh Saini's charter rights were violated 7 times by Canada Border Services Agency during the bust in October 2023. Saini's lawyer, Rafiq Qadsi, says the most egregious violation was a fully naked strip search without reasonable and probable grounds. He argued in court CBSA did not have current policies on strip searches.
5: We have officers that received training that was contrary to what the Supreme Court has said is the appropriate way to conduct these type of searches, and also not just how to conduct them, the circumstances in which they are appropriate to conduct in the first place.
2: Court heard the strip search took place before 120 kilos of cocaine were found in the truck trailer. He was detained for not initially declaring $10,000 in Canadian cash in his possession. Justice Jennifer Bezaire ruled the need to maintain Canadians' rights outweigh the public need for a trial on the drug charges. Prosecutors have withdrawn a first-degree murder charge against a 31-year-old woman. Samantha Sweetman was charged in the death of Dalton Bartnick. Police say the 27-year-old Bartnick has not been seen since he was reported missing by his family in March 2024. His body has never been found, and 5 people are charged in his death. Sweetman pleaded guilty to the lesser offense of accessory after the fact and was sentenced to 30 months in prison. With credit for time already served, Sweetman was released from custody Tuesday. 3 people are set to stand trial in January 2027 for Bartnick's murder. 3 men face a total of 50 charges in connection with the shooting of the city's Near West Side on the weekend. Police say occupants of a white car fired several shots at a house in the 300 block of Partington Avenue near University Avenue West around 4 Sunday morning. No injuries are reported. Police found the vehicle a short time later in the 2200 block of York Street, and officers conducted a high-risk traffic stop. 2 20-year-olds and a 22-year-old were arrested. Police say a search of the vehicle turned up 2 handguns, one loaded with an extended magazine. Investigators are asking anyone with information on the shooting to contact police. AM 800 News Time is 7:03. A yellow heat warning remains in effect, a high today of 35. City Council is considering home security measures for the mayor and councilors. Council directed administration this week to bring a budget item to next year's budget process, but what kind of security measures will be considered have not been outlined. Mayor Drew Dilkins says there have been many examples of security issues arising during the current term of council that have been handled on a case-by-case basis by the city's director of corporate security.
7: Some people are crazy out there, let's just admit it, and they don't mind doing things that are, you know, they'll go to a counselor's home with a cell phone in their hand and knock on their door or ring their bell, and the person, the counselor, opens the door, doesn't know who's there, and all of a sudden they're you know, having to deal with someone on their front porch in a very uncomfortable situation.
2: Windsor police charged a woman in 2022 after a bomb threat targeting the mayor's home was posted on social media. A 68-year-old Windsor man was charged with uttering death threats in 2024 after police said the mayor's office received a threatening phone call. LaSalle Council has approved spending $35,000 to treat a grub infestation that has damaged several soccer fields at the Volmer Sports Complex. The money will come from the town's tax stabilization reserve and will be used for a grub control treatment in September. Staff say additional treatments could be considered as part of next year's budget. Mayor Crystal Melosh told AM 800 News last week the grub problem has led to some fields being closed. A financial boost to pediatric care in Windsor-Essex. Amico has donated $165,000 to the We Care for Kids Foundation. The foundation's executive director, Vicky Grotto, told AM 800's The Shift, the donation means a lot.
18: Every penny of that money stays local. The farthest it goes is to Erie Shores Healthcare. It's amazing, to have all those funds reinvested right here in our own community.
2: The money was raised during Amico's Driving Change Golf Tournament last September. Today's AM 800 News poll question, despite record losses last year of nearly $1.6 billion, Canada Post gave executives and managers $30.8 million in performance-based payments. Should the federal government stop these payments? Let us know at am800cklw.com. Yesterday, we asked if you are concerned with hundreds of Hell's Angels members and associates visiting Windsor Essex this week. Of nearly 1,200 responses, 81% say no. AM 800 News, time is 7:06. Let's update the markets. Now brought to you by Nissan of Windsor, a member of the Revenberg Automotive family, Tecumseh Road East at Forest Glade Drive.
1: According to a Boston Consulting Group report, Canadian consumer spending rose across all income groups between 2021 and 2025. Only the highest earning 20% saw income growth fully keep pace with their increased spending. The federal government is investing nearly $30 million over 2 years to establish a military drone research center in Mirabel, Quebec. Led by Aero Montreal, the 30-member consortium will bring together industry, academic, and nonprofit experts to develop and test unmanned systems. And Hamilton councillors are set to vote on a one-year pause on new data centers as residents push for stronger rules around their rapid expansion. On the markets, the S&P/TSX Composite Index was up 67 points, the S&P 500 Index was up 28 points, the Nasdaq Composite was up 233 points, oil was up $1.20 US per barrel, gold was up $64 US an ounce, and the Canadian dollar traded for 71.09 cents US compared with 70.70 cents on Monday. From the Canadian Press Business Desk, I'm David Augustine.
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0: I bet you they're busy these days.
26: Oh, yes.
0: Man, oh man, I talked to a few people that either they don't have AC or they had theirs broken. So, yeah, call Handy Bros, they'll get out there and fix you up. Let's look at the weather today. We are still under that yellow heat warning, and it's going to be sunny early with a mix of sun and cloud. 40% chance of rain later today. The smoke is going to be very apparent in the air because of the wildfires that are making their way from the west and northern Ontario as well. And you're going to notice that haze in the air today. 35 today, or 95 Fahrenheit. Humidex will make it feel like 44 or 111 tonight. Still that chance of showers. This evening, low of 21 or 70. More local smoke and sunny tomorrow, 32 or 90. Right now, we're sitting at 25 degrees in sunny skies, that is 77 Fahrenheit.

0: Well, there you go. The great Alice Cooper, Detroit's own Alice Cooper. And announced this week, Meg, he is returning to the Coliseum stage at Caesars Windsor on Friday, November 6th. And tickets will go on sale Friday. This is a cool fact about this. In March of 2018, he was getting ready for a tour, and he actually moved in Caesars Windsor and did his rehearsal all week at the Coliseum.
1: Oh, that's cool.
0: Yeah.
1: So he's very familiar with the area.
0: Yeah, and people said they saw him around town. He was signing autographs at Devonshire. Doing a little shopping, looking for more leather, I guess.
1: I could see that.
0: Yeah, so that's cool. So, yeah, back in town at the Coliseum, one of the great rock stars from Michigan moving back into town. A couple traffic notes. Crash reported on 3rd Concession south of Middle Side Road in Amherstburg. And also we have a truck in the westbound lane at the traffic light of County Road 42 and Bell River Road. That was a while ago. If you're in that area, give us an update. 519-792-2559. And it's Tim Hortons Camp Day.
1: Yes. So go to Tim Hortons, get yourself a coffee or an iced coffee, and the money goes to a very good cause,
0: yeah.
1: Helping support vulnerable kids. I think from the age of 12 to 16, sends them to camp, which is, I think that would be, it could be life-changing for some kids, actually. So we're hearing in the news, and I mean, this has really become quite a bit of a talker here in Windsor, Essex County, especially when you go on some of those community Facebook pages, and that is AI data centers. Well, Kingsville's deputy mayor wants municipalities to be ready before any proposals land on council tables. So Monday evening, Kingsville Council unanimously supported Kim DeJong's request for the County of Essex to take the lead on developing a policy framework for AI data centers. And this is what the deputy mayor had to say. She spoke with Kyle yesterday about the goal to make sure municipalities, they aren't caught off guard.
2: When I was at the FCM conference, I happened to sit at a table with a counselor from Hamilton that was dealing with it right now. And she was just sharing how quickly it came up and how concerning it was that they didn't have policy in place. That immediately just, you know, I was like, I have to get on this. We have to make sure we have policy in place. It could happen without us having much notice. So we need to be prepared.
1: Yeah, so she went on to say this is what she wants from this proposal. She wants the county to start a study and a consultation process of current land use policies.
2: I'm asking them to start that process. What the study would look at, it would find information about current regulatory environment around AI. It would provide us with the costs and impacts to our electrical system, whether we need any additional planning tools, which I suspect we will. If we're going to be able to have any control over them, we need the policy in place.
1: All right, and Kingsville isn't the only municipality as well. Monday night, Amherstburg Council approved 2 notices of motion aimed at preparing for potential AI data center developments. I think it's just municipalities don't want to be caught off guard.
0: Right.
1: And residents, I don't think residents want that at all either. We want to know if one of these facilities is being proposed for our area and what that could look like.
0: Mm-hmm. All right, well, what's your, you know, ideal on this? Because this is, you know, a Kingsville story, but it's going to be a story for really every town, every city, about these data centers. They need a lot of these data centers to run artificial intelligence. And, you know, are you down with it? Because there's a lot of pros and there's a lot of cons to the data centers. And I looked up some information, and one of those out there, data centers are going to drive up everyone's residential rates. They say large data centers typically charge under special large load tariffs and must pay for their own assets, substations, transmission upgrades. So in Canada and the U.S., regulators generally apply rules. So these industrial users, they cover the costs. So there should not be a cost at all to residents if one is there. The other one, they drain drinking water supplies forever. Now, they have new technology that is called a closed-loop liquid cooling system that circulates the same water, and so they don't have to use new water all the time. So how about high-tech employment hubs? That we're going to get these data centers, they're going to employ so many people. That is false. Basically, you get the bump on jobs at the initial onset when they build these data centers. And then after that, there's not really a lot of jobs. There's a few, but not a lot. How about the tax revenue is totally free money? Zero catch. That is false. They say data centers do not generate huge amounts of property tax revenue. That's one of the ones I always hear. Oh, well, they generate all this tax revenue for the town. They say, no, that's really not the case, because relatively few municipal services, schools, traffic, all that stuff that catches the opportunity cost and utility crowding. So a data center locks in a large chunk of local grid capacity, but it doesn't really add to the tax base all that much. So there's some pros and cons to it.
1: I just see way more cons than pros in my own opinion, my very personal opinion. I would not like to see one of these in Windsor Essex County. I think that they are an environmental nightmare. And I know you're talking about there's new technology in terms of using less water. But I mean, there's a study here from the International Energy Agency. It estimated that in 2023, data centers around the world consumed 140 billion liters of water just for cooling. These are a huge footprint on some of these. So it's got to eat up some land. I wouldn't want it in my backyard. And if it's not in my backyard, it means that we've given away some precious land in order to facilitate this type of project with, like you said, very little economic spinoff.
0: Right.
1: The construction of it, sure, we're hiring lots of people for the construction of it. But then after that, it's not a big employer.
0: No, that's it.
1: They're loud. You know, they're damaging to the environment, carbon emissions. It drains local water supplies. It can generate toxic waste. You've got noise and heat islands that go into this. And I don't want my grandkids faced with a lack of farmland in this area, pollution, water shortages. I don't.
0: Meg's lack of farmland's my favorite.
1: I think it's alarming.
0: All we have is farmland.
1: That's literally not true. We lose like hectares of farmland in Ontario every single day. I think it's like 300. Every
0: I know, but
1: day.
0: you gotta have development of it. We're sitting on what used to be farmland.
1: You do, but I don't know if I don't want that going to an AI data center. This massive footprint. And one day we're going to be, one day you'll be dead by then, so you won't care. But one day it's going to be like, where did all our agricultural land go? Where is it?
0: Take a drive on the 401 or one of the county roads. We have so much land.
1: How can you say that?
0: We have so much land.
1: It's wild to me that you, as Mike, in your car, driving up the 401 that you've done, I don't know, twice in the last 20 years, driving up the 401 going, yeah, with my naked eye, I can see lots of farmland. Like, that's not a good way.
0: I can go down concession whatever right now. Oh, no, third concession at South Middle Road where that crash took place.
1: Ontario,
0: I see nothing but farmland.
1: Ontario loses 319 acres of farmland every day to urban sprawl. And that is an old statistic.
0: But what are you going to do? Just not grow the economy? Just rely on farming then?
1: I
0: understand we need farmland. We got lots of land.
1: I'm saying that I do not want an AI data center, a massive footprint. I do not want to gobble up our precious farmland for something like that.
0: How do you feel about this? Because the talk is starting 519-792-2559. So we'll get some of your opinions on that right now. Let's check the roads and find out what's happening on your drive in. And we're all clear now on that area of County Road 42 and Bell River Road. We have a truck broken down there, so we're all clear there. We are getting reports of a crash though, right all around all that farmland on Third Concession south of Middle Side Road in Amherstburg. Somebody was looking at building a farm there and they unfortunately got into a crash. So watch out for that. Dustin Kaufman, good morning.
3: Droulard and Wyandotte Street East is closed to all traffic as crews repair the V-Rail Bridge. Traffic on Droulard will be rerouted between Edna and Riverside, while motorists will be diverted on Wyandotte from Cadillac to Albert. Construction is expected to last until around October 23rd. University Avenue closed to traffic between Crawford and Bruce. That work ongoing until the end of the summer. The intersections of the EC Row Expressway, Central Avenue on and off ramps will have intermittent lane restrictions for traffic signal installation. You're advised to follow the posted construction signage and drive with caution in the area until Friday. Riverside Drive East has off and on lane closures near St. Rose Avenue. That's for the queuing of trucks during construction of the St. Rose pumping station, ongoing 9 to 3 Monday through Friday until October. From the AM 800 Traffic Center, I'm Dustin Kaufman.
0: All right, Dustin, thanks very much. Gas prices, not good news there. And we actually warned you about this yesterday. If you were smart and listened to this show every morning, like you should, we said gas prices were going to go up, and they are up. 172.9 for regular today, up 6 cents, and 189.9 for diesel. When we come back, we'll talk more about data centers, and we'll also talk about Canada Post. Record losses. But guess who's still getting Krispies in their wallet? That's next.
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0: All right, so today we are under a yellow heat warning, and we're going to see some of that smoke going in from some of the wildfires. It's going to be hazy out there, sunny early, mix of sun and cloud, 40% chance of rain for this Tim Hortons camp day. Go get yourself a coffee, or maybe you better a nice coffee today with how hot it's going to be, 35 or 95. 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I should teach radio, shouldn't I, Meg?
1: Mm-hmm. Oh, yeah, you'd be...
0: Do the kids even want to know what a radio is or want to be in radio anymore?
1: You as a teacher, you'd be like the School of Rock teacher.
0: Yeah. Oh, that's true, yeah. How do you... Well, what do you know? How do you know what to say on the radio? Well, you just say it, and then you beg for forgiveness later. 32 or 90 tomorrow. 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
5: The point is, y'all can just chill today.

0: Federation in my email late yesterday, and they're not happy at all. They're saying, you know, despite record losses, a massive government bailout, Canada Post is handing its executives and managers nearly $31 million in performance-based payments in 2025. Now, to recap, 2025 was not a great year at Canada Post. An unprecedented $1.57 billion in losses. That was before tax last year. Ottawa recently had to approve a bailout of up to $673 million to keep the postal service afloat. Now, Canada Post has issued a statement on this issue, saying that the $30.8 million is part of an existing compensation program, came from Canada Post's own revenue, not the repayable government bridge funding. This amount represents less than 1% of total annual labor expenses. Canada Post goes on to say that they are undergoing the biggest transformation in history. It's a major multi-year job that requires us to retain the talented and experienced people needed to lead and deliver these changes for Canadians. Well, as I mentioned, Taxpayers Federation not happy at all. The group's federal director, Franco Terrazano, is infuriated. He's saying, listen, the prime minister and the federal government need to step in and stop these payments.
1: Yeesh.
2: Absolutely.
0: I mean, the optics of it are bad.
2: The optics are bad. And when I think of Mark Carney, I think of a businessman, a private businessman. And why not treat Canada Post as a private business that if we don't meet our profit, you know, targets for the year, the bonuses will not be paid out.
0: But
2: so in order to earn your bonus, you have to achieve some kind of revenue, some kind of goals that we establish. And if you don't, bonuses are not paid out. If you had a small business and you were doing this and you lost all this money and then you started paying this out to your employees, you'd be out of business.
0: Well, the Crown Corporation has repeatedly said over the years that they're operating as a business, right? We've heard about it. They're ending home delivery soon, right? I mean, there's millions of people getting home delivery, and it's going to end soon because they can't afford it.
1: I will say, just in the part of the Crown Corporation, which I agree with you guys totally, but they said, we're undergoing the biggest transformation in our history. It's a major multi-year job that requires us to retain the talented and experienced people needed to lead and deliver those changes. So that is their argument for why the bonuses.
2: Isn't that what the salary's for?
1: Hey, I'm not disagreeing
2: right,
1: with you.
2: But that's what they're saying.
0: Anyways, okay. The question is, despite these losses and the performance-based payments, should the federal government stop these payments? Let us know at am800cklw.com. Yesterday, we asked if you are concerned with hundreds of Hells Angels members and associates visiting Windsor Essex this week. Had nearly 1,200 responses, 81%. Say no.
2: Okay, there's our news poll. You can vote every day. Coming up next, Paul has the news, and a body never found, five people charged, and now a major charge withdrawn. We'll get all the details on that. And the Festival Plaza downtown, have you been there lately? 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Remember the big plan to green it up and make it beautiful? 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
4: 25 degrees in Windsor, Essex. Another scorcher today with a high of 35. A humidex of 44 Celsius, 111 Fahrenheit. I'm Paul McDonald, AM 800 News. This report is brought to you by Pachoco and Mello Injury Lawyers, online at pmilaw.ca. Our top story this hour, police have laid dozens of charges against three men after a shooting on Windsor's Near West Side on the weekend. Investigators say occupants of a white car fired several shots at a house in the 300 block of Partington Avenue near University Avenue West around 4 Sunday morning. No one was hurt. Officers spotted the vehicle a short time later in the 2200 block of York Street and conducted a high-risk traffic stop. Two 20-year-olds and a 22-year-old were taken into custody. Police say a search of the vehicle led to the seizure of two handguns, one loaded with an extended magazine. The suspects face a total of 50 charges as police continue to investigate. A first-degree murder charge against a 31-year-old woman has been dropped by prosecutors. Samantha Sweetman was charged in the death of Dalton Bartnick. The 27-year-old man has not been seen since being reported missing by his family in March 2024. His body never recovered. Sweetman pleaded guilty Tuesday to the lesser charge of accessory after the fact and was sentenced to 30 months in prison. With credit for time already served, Sweetman was released from custody. Three suspects charged with murder are set to stand trial for Bartnick's death in January 2027. A judge has dismissed five charges against a Canadian truck driver in a $13 million cocaine smuggling case at the Ambassador Bridge. Harinder Singh Saini was initially detained by Canada Border Services Agency in October 2023 for not declaring $10,000 in Canadian cash in his possession. But court heard before 120 kilos of the drug were found in his trailer, officers did a fully naked strip search of Saini, which his lawyer argued lacked reasonable and probable grounds. Rafiq Qadsi also argued CBSA had outdated policies for strip searches and CBSA violated his client's right to a lawyer and to not incriminate himself.
5: The systemic nature of the violations, the charter violations that occurred here that were so egregious that the irreparable harm to the criminal justice system if the trial was allowed to proceed was clear. At the end of the day, this type of decision, it demonstrates to our society that their rights are protected.
4: Justice Jennifer Bezaire ruled the need to maintain Canadians' rights outweigh the public need for a trial on the drug charges. AM 800 News, time is 7:33. A heat warning remains in effect, a high today of 35. Saying people are crazy out there, Windsor Mayor Drew Dilkins, his council will consider providing security to the mayor and councillors. Council directed administration this week to bring forward a budget item to next year's budget discussion, but what measures could be covered have not been outlined. Dilkins says political discourse has become less civil in recent years, and concerns about personal safety have impacted his own family.
6: You know, I'll be honest with you, my wife, there was a time where my wife's got a knife in every room hidden somewhere that, you know, if something happens, she has the ability to respond. It's crazy. It's crazy that I have to stand here and say that to you. But that's in my own home. You know, what she had to do because I'm out so often, she wanted her own security.
4: Windsor police charged a woman in 2022 after a bomb threat targeting the mayor's home was posted on social media. A 68-year-old Windsor man was charged with uttering death threats in 2024 after police said the mayor's office received a threatening phone call. There will be no more turning back the clock if the U.S. House of Representatives gets its way. The House passed a bill Tuesday that would make daylight time time permanent. The proposed law now goes to the Senate for a vote. Proponents argue the bill would provide more daylight during the times that Americans are most active. Daylight time is that period between spring and fall when clocks in most of Canada and the U.S. are set 1 hour ahead of standard time. Today's AM 800 News poll question, despite record losses last year of nearly $1.6 billion, Canada Post gave executives and managers $30.8 million in performance-based payments. Should the federal government stop these payments? Let us know at am800cklw.com. Yesterday, we asked if you are concerned with hundreds of Hells Angels members and associates visiting Windsor Essex this week. Of nearly 1,200 responses, 81% say no. AM 800 News time is 7:36. 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Visit the showroom on Q Drive off Lauzon Parkway. The Bank of Canada is set to deliver its fifth interest rate decision of the year this morning.
3: Economists widely expect the central bank will remain on hold at 2.25% despite higher energy prices lifting inflation. Officials at the Bank of Canada have made it clear they're willing to look beyond the initial price shock from the Iran war, but are prepared to act if there are signs inflation is spreading beyond the gas pumps. The bank will also publish new forecasts this morning showing how the war and other forces shaping the economy are affecting its outlook for growth and inflation. Michelle Zedekian, The Canadian Press.
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15: All right, another real hot day. That heat warning still in effect. High of 35 today, or 95, and it's going to feel like 44 with the Humidex. Mix of sun and cloud with a 40% chance of showers late this afternoon and a risk of thunderstorm. It looks like we are going to see some smoke blow in this afternoon from the fires happening in northern Ontario. Tonight, 21 or 70, 40% chance of showers this evening and a risk of thunderstorm. And it looks like Environment Canada just updated their website for tomorrow. High of 32 or 90, and they're saying widespread smoke for tomorrow. Current temperature, it's warming up. It is 25 out there right now, or 77 Fahrenheit.
4: Ronaldo Agostino, that's his song. Ward 3 counselor joining us now, who is very excited about two things today: Tim Hortons Camp Day and the big FIFA event, which Meg Roberts will be a part of this afternoon, downtown Windsor. Good morning.
16: Can't wait. 10 a.m. I'll be at Tim Hortons downtown helping out there. Camp Day, make sure you pull up, as the cool kids like to say. And then I'll be at City Hall Square today for the massive FIFA event. Argentina, England, at 3 p.m. Doors open at noon.
8: Yeah. Yes.
14: Okay. And I asked you before you came in, I'm like, what does it look like down there? You said it looks amazing.
16: Yeah, absolutely incredible. FIFA has spared no expense on their trip to Windsor. Like I said, when we were talking off air, I think I saw 100 people working down there yesterday.
8: Wow.
16: Yeah, setting up.
8: And like, we're one of the rare cities to get to host this.
16: Yes, we are. Not only are we one of the rare cities to host it, we got the semifinal. Right? Like, this is a huge game, and it's gonna be a huge moment, certainly for Messi, who gets to put his name alongside the greats of Diego Maradona and, Pele, if he can, pull off a win today and get to a point where he is, even a bigger legend than we possibly thought he could.
8: Or this could be his final World Cup game.
16: Yes, or it could be final World Cup game, and England is certainly a powerhouse as well, so it's going to be a great day downtown at City Hall, and I encourage everyone, grab the kids, come on down. There's something for everyone. There's activations. There's you can try all kinds of different soccer activations that are down there, and then every commercial you've seen during the World Cup, whether it's McDonald's, Home Depot, everyone will be there. Every sponsor is there, so
14: it's
16: great.
14: Great. I can't wait.
8: Okay, good stuff. So we'll see everybody down there starting at noon today, and go say hi to Meg. We'll be on, I don't know, I would assume some stage behind a microphone announcing things to people.
14: Oh, I hope I was on the turf.
16: Yeah, I thought you were running one of the clinics.
14: That'd be cool.
8: she's a soccer master, so that's all right. Hey, I want to get an update on this. I was seeing some posts about this online, and going back to the Festival Plaza, the $20 million master plan to transform that into a greener space and walking trails and shaded structures and things like that. Haven't heard about this in a while. Where do we stand on this plan?
16: Well, it came up this weekend, and I see the posts all the time. I see a lot of different posts about me all the time on social media. But at the party we had at Reun Park on Friday really emphasized how important it is to get some grass on that riverfront. So a few people mentioned to me and said, boy, can't wait till we get that job done. And it's simple. We did make a decision, right? So when it comes to the canopy and everything else we were going to do at Festival Plaza, we made a decision for the master plan and went with trees, grass, shaded area, an extra stage that's right on the waterfront, a smaller one. The problem is simple. Where's the $20 million going to come from? Mm. So the same people that are like, nothing ever happens out here. Meanwhile, there's an event this weekend, the Sync Music Festival is this weekend. I encourage everyone to check it out. The SOTC Productions, great show coming up this weekend at Festival Plaza, two-day show. So there's always stuff happening at Festival Plaza. But, yeah, no question about it. We have a need for grass and shade down there. But we also have a need for sewer backup. We also have a need for homelessness and mental health. We also have a need for roads. Like, $20 million is a lot of money.
8: Right.
16: So,
8: could you get the private sector to help out? Caesars Windsor, it's right in front. It would help their business. The Caesars Windsor Festival Plaza.
16: We have talked about some naming rights, but, $20 million is a lot.
14: It's a lot of
8: that is, you know, quick, get $20 million for the naming rights. Yeah.
14: But, I do understand, like, people, and, I lived right on the water, right there, basically at Festival Plaza. And, it is like you're in the morning, you're walking the dog or whatever it is, or you're out for a rollerblade, and it is. It's just concrete. And, and there's a lot of times that it's not being used. There are times that it is. But, I understand people's perhaps frustration or criticism of the fact that we have what sometimes feels like a giant parking lot on prime real estate.
16: Yeah, absolutely. And listen, I'm glad we got it for this term anyway. I'm glad we got it over the finish line and finally made a decision. That's a decision that's taken 15 years to make, right? So the decision is made. It's just time to start working it out at budget time to say, okay, how much each year can we allocate to this project so that we know this is one of the priorities. But again, it's Sandpoint Beach is also a priority. You've got all these different priorities that exist in the city, and someone's got to make a decision on what comes up first, and that's the mayor and council, and that's what we do. But no question about it. It's going to get done.
8: Is there switching gears to the Windsor Arena Barn project? Is there anything new on that? Haven't heard much about that in the last week or so.
16: I have not received any updates from anyone. And we've obviously picked the direction that we're going in. There's studies that have been asked to be done. I did ask at council on Monday, one of the interesting things that I brought up from a council question is I want to report back from administration. when we talk about the cost tag of the price tag of $60 million is what they're saying, potentially up to $60 million to get this project done. I want the community to have an idea of what mental health, homelessness, the addictions crisis, the unhoused, everything that's happening on the streets right now. I want people to have a clearer idea of exactly what it's costing us right now. And I'm going to say on a year-to-year basis, I'm going to say that price tag is coming in at easy, for fun, over $140 million a year in this community. And I want the taxpayer to know that so that they can relate to say, okay, we're spending over $100 million, if not more. It could be more. Think about it. The police budget is, I think it's $120 million.
8: Wow.
16: Is what we're paying in our
8: police
16: budget.
8: So that puts it in perspective.
16: And if the police say to us today that half of their work is dealing with this crisis, they'd be lying, because it's more than half. So you just put it in perspective what it's costing us right now. Now we're talking about first responders, so it's not just police, it's EMS, fire. We're talking about the money that we sink in already, another additional $25 million. We have to change the way we're doing things. We have to. That's why this project is so important to me. And when I hear people saying, it's the $60 million, I can't believe we're $60 million. No. Believe what we're spending now. Look
8: right
16: at what we're spending now.
8: But people don't realize that.
16: They don't
8: realize the price tag on making the barn, this pod style housing village for people suffering from homelessness and addictions. But you make a great point. Well, if you build this and invest in this, are you saving money on other emergency services?
16: The savings would be humongous. Hmm. The savings would be huge, because right now, when you look at not having the consolidated services, having, for example, the Mission and Positive Pathways and H4, everything separated, all you're seeing all day is fire trucks, police cars, ambulances, bang, bang, location, location, location.
14: Yeah.
16: And then nobody has a home to be in. So when they leave the shelter, they get out on the streets and they start doing the drugs, and then you gotta call it in. There's somebody passed out on the corner, call it in. But if somebody's got a home, they don't have to leave. Right? They don't get kicked out for cleaning with this model. Right? And that is, it's so hard to convey this to other people, because I try and explain it to them and they just don't get it.
14: Yeah.
16: So hopefully the numbers, show people the way.
14: All right. Well, thank you so much for your time this morning, Ronaldo. That is Ronaldo Agostino, Ward 3 Council, Councillor, talking about, Festival Plaza downtown, where we are in that project. There are some changes that are planned for that area. Your weather, your traffic, crash report on 3rd Concession south of Middleside Road in Amherstburg. 3rd Concession south of Middleside Road in Amherstburg. Dustin Coffin, what else do we have?
17: Drouillard and Wyandotte Street East is closed to all traffic as crews repair the V-Rail Bridge. Traffic on Drouillard will be rerouted between Edna and Riverside, while motorists will be diverted on Wyandotte from Cadillac to Albert. Construction is expected to last until around October 23rd. University Avenue closed to traffic between Crawford and Bruce. That work ongoing until the end of the summer. The intersections of the EC Row Expressway, Central Avenue on and off ramps will have intermittent lane restrictions for traffic signal installation. You're advised to follow the posted construction signage and drive with caution in the area until Friday. Riverside Drive East has off and on lane closures near St. Rose Avenue. That's for the queuing of trucks during construction of the St. Rose Pumping Station, ongoing 9 to 3 Monday through Friday until October. From the AM 800 Traffic Center, I'm Dustin Kaufman.
8: 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Wildfire smoke is going to be an issue, at least for the next couple days. We'll get to that and more next on AM 800.
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14: Okay, weather forecast for today, high of 35 or 95. It's going to feel like 44 with the Humidex. Mix of sun and cloud with a 40% chance of showers late this afternoon and risk of thunderstorm. Environment Canada is saying some smoke could roll in this afternoon from the wildfires in northern Ontario, and it looks like tomorrow could be a real smoky day. They're saying widespread smoke for tomorrow. Tonight we'll see a low of 21 or 70 and a 40% chance of showers this evening, risk of thunderstorm. Tomorrow, high of 32 or 90. Current temperature, it is 25 out there already this morning. That is 77 Fahrenheit.
8: Birthday. All right, here we go. A little birthday fun on AM800. Do we have any belateds today? No belateds. Nope. Everybody was good yesterday. Okay. Who's celebrating today?
14: Celebrating today, John Anderson is 91 years old. Happy birthday, John. Happy 66 to Jean Beneteau. Jean Beneteau, 66. Happy 81st birthday to Gene Herdman. Happy 43rd birthday to Captain Kirk Patton.
8: Space, the final
14: Captain
8: frontier.
14: Captain Kirk Patton is 43.
8: Do you know who Captain Kirk is?
14: Yes.
8: Star Trek.
14: Yes, yeah. Yes, I knew that.
8: Shatner.
14: Yeah. It's ringing a bell.
8: He was popular with the alien ladies. Yeah.
14: Okay. Happy 68th to David Dumichel.
8: Okay, we also have Mary Jane Edwards, 68 today. Sharice Peters, happy birthday. Thomas Fobera Jr. is 65. Jillian Downtown Brown, 31. We have Isaac Hiernick is 9. And Andy Andrew Ritchie is 50 today.
14: Very nice. Anniversaries, Derek and Michelle Sylvester. Happy anniversary to you guys. Happy third anniversary to Andrew and Sophia Liberti. And this might be a record. Happy anniversary to Ed and Helen Daranowski. 75 years. And 75 years is the traditional diamond anniversary, Mike.
8: Diamonds?
14: Yep. In Ontario, it's exceedingly rare. Population experts indicate that less than 0.01% of marriages ever reach the 75-year milestone. And because it's so rare, typically there's only an estimated 1,000 couples married that long across all of North America at any given time.
8: That's amazing.
14: That's incredible. So congratulations, Ed and Helen Daranowski. Ed's 95, Helen is 93.
8: That's awesome.
14: What amazing. That's incredible.
8: What longevity.
14: Yeah.
8: What's your secret?
14: I know. What is a secret?
8: Yeah, I'd like to know.
14: And for a long, nice long life, too. So that's
8: great.
14: There
8: you go. Very nice. All right, 7:56. We've been telling you about this. The World Junior Summer Series is coming to Windsor with the World Junior Summer Series on July the 26th to August the 1st. We have your tickets to take in the action. 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So your keyword at AM800-CKLW is junior. And go do the business today. It is 7:56.
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1: I'm John Rodenberg. Spain will play for the World Cup title after upending favored France 2-0 in the first semifinal. Spain scored first when Mikel Oyarzabal scored on a penalty kick in the 22nd minute, and then in the 58th minute,
2: Porro, Olmo, Pedro Porro!
1: Pedro Porro scored a give-and-go goal to give Spain the lead they would not relinquish. French star Kylian Mbappe was held without a shot on goal as Spain had its sixth clean sheet in 7 matches. Today, England and Argentina will decide the other finalists at 3 p.m. Eastern. Argentina seeking a second straight trip to the final, while England tries to keep its dream alive of its first title in 60 years. You can watch the FIFA World Cup matches on TSN, CTV, Crave, and streaming at TSN.ca. 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
12: Twenty-five degrees in Windsor, Essex, becoming a mainly cloudy day with a 40% chance of showers late this afternoon. Risk of a thunderstorm with a high of 35, a humidex of 44, 111 Fahrenheit. I'm Paul McDonald, AM 800 News. 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Coming up, a judge dismisses a $13 million drug smuggling case and security measures considered for Windsor's mayor and councillors. But first, prosecutors have withdrawn a first-degree murder charge against a 31-year-old woman. Samantha Sweetman was charged in the death of Dalton Bartnick. Police say the 27-year-old Bartnick has not been seen since he was reported missing by his family in March 2024. His body has never been found, and five people are charged in his death. Sweetman pleaded guilty to the lesser offense of accessory after the fact and was sentenced to 30 months in prison. With credit for time already served, Sweetman was released from custody Tuesday. Three people are set to stand trial in January 2027 for Bartnick's murder. A judge has dismissed a $13 million cocaine smuggling case due to what she calls egregious charter violations by Canada Border Services Agency at the Ambassador Bridge. Harinder Singh Saini was facing five charges after 120 kilos of the drug was found in his trailer in October 2023. He was initially detained by CBSA for not declaring $10,000 in Canadian cash. But his lawyer, Rafiq Khatsi, argued Saini's charter rights were violated seven times before the drugs were found, including a fully naked strip search.
13: First, the officers conducted the strip search without having reasonable and probable grounds to conduct the strip search, that it was necessary in the circumstances. And then second, that the manner of the search itself was conducted in an unreasonable manner.
12: The court also found Saini's right to a lawyer and to not incriminate himself were also breached by officers. Khatsi says the judge found the need to maintain Canadians' rights outweighed the public need for a trial on the drug charges. Three men faced a total of 50 charges in connection with a shooting on the city's Near West Side on the weekend. Police say occupants of a white car fired several shots at a house in the 300 block of Partington Avenue near University Avenue West around 4 Sunday morning. No injuries are reported. Police found the vehicle a short time later in the 2200 block of York Street, and officers conducted a high-risk traffic stop. Two 20-year-olds and a 22-year-old were arrested. Police say a search of the vehicle turned up two handguns, one loaded with an extended magazine. AM 800 News time is 8:03. A yellow heat warning remains in effect, a high today of 35. Protecting the mayor and city councillors, Windsor Council has directed administration to put together a budget item for 2027 on providing security measures for elected members. Mayor Drew Dilkin says several councillors have raised concerns about safety at home during the current term and believes the city has a responsibility to protect them and their families.
15: They need to have the sense of safety. We need to provide the tools that give them that sense of safety so that they can do their job effectively, but know that when they're home, they're safe, and when they're not home, that their property and their families are safe as well.
12: Dilkin says political discourse has become less civil in recent years. Windsor police charged a woman after a bomb threat targeting the mayor's home was posted on social media in 2022. A 68-year-old man from Windsor was charged with uttering death threats in 2024 after police said the mayor's office received a threatening phone call. LaSalle Council has approved spending $35,000 to treat a grub infestation that has damaged several soccer fields at the Volmer Sports Complex. The money will come from the town's tax stabilization reserve and will be used for a grub control treatment in September. Staff say additional treatments could be considered as part of next year's budget. Mayor Crystal Melosh told AM 800 News last week the grub problem has led to some fields being closed. $165,000, the amount raised by Amoco from its Driving Change golf tournament last September. The money has been donated to the We Care for Kids Foundation to purchase essential medical equipment for pediatric care at Windsor Regional Hospital and Erie Shores Healthcare. Foundation Executive Director Vicky Grotto told AM 800's The Shift they are very grateful for Amoco.
0: Every year we get lists from different agencies in the city and from the hospitals, kind of their wish list of items that are needed to help care for the kids in our community. And I would say typically the ask from us is about $1.5 million, and that the need is growing every year.
12: Amoco holds the golf tournament every year for employees, customers, suppliers, and community partners to support local charities. And in sports, the Spitfires have signed their first-round pick from this year's OHL draft. Forward Lachlan Whalen was taken 16th overall from the Quinte Red Devils. The Coburg native scored 32 goals and had 54 points in 34 games last season. The 15-year-old Whalen was named to Canada's National Under-17 Development Camp on Tuesday. The AM 800 News poll question, despite record losses last year of nearly $1.6 billion, Canada Post gave executives and managers $30.8 million in performance-based payments. Should the federal government stop these payments? Let us know at am800cklw.com. Yesterday, we asked if you are concerned with hundreds of Hell's Angels members and associates visiting Windsor Essex this week. Of nearly 1,200 responses, 81% say no. AM 800 News, time is 8:06. Let's update the markets, now brought to you by Volkswagen of Windsor, a member of the Revenberg Automotive Family, 9700 Tecumseh Road East.
11: Gains in the basic materials sector lifted Canada's main stock index higher yesterday. Toronto's S&P TSX was up 67 points to close at 35,320. In New York, the Dow inched up 9 points and the Nasdaq climbed 233. Asian markets saw gains this morning. In Tokyo, the Nikkei rose 1,000 points. The Hang Seng in Hong Kong was up 340. Our dollar is trading at 71.18 cents U.S. Today, the Bank of Canada is to give its interest rate decision. It's widely expected to hold steady at 2.25%. This comes amid inflation pressures from higher oil prices linked to the war in Iran. WestJet flight attendants will today wrap up their strike vote. Voting began on July the 8th. If approved, a strike or lockout could start as early as August 2nd. And in BC, Canfor says it will close its Northwood pulp mill near Prince George. About 300 jobs will be lost. Municipal and provincial officials say they are looking at ways to support affected workers. From the Canadian Press Business Desk, I'm Aaron Sousa.
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12: All right. We're also getting a report that we do have another traffic crash this morning at Howard Avenue in North Talbot. North Town Line Road in Amherstburg. Howard and North Town Line Road, not really causing a lot of backups, but watch out for that. Yellow heat warning in effect, mainly cloudy today, and a 40% chance of rain later this afternoon. Watch out for the widespread wildfire smoke as well, wafting into our area later today. 35 today, 95 tonight. We still have that chance of rain around, and then a low of 21, and then tomorrow widespread smoke again, very hazy, and a high of 32 or 90. Yesterday we got up to 34 or 93. Right now it's 26. That is 79 Fahrenheit.

0: And happy Tim Horton's Camp Day. So make sure you stop by and support kids going to camp. Get your coffee, get your iced coffee, and a 100% of the proceeds are going to go help kids go to camp. That is very impressive mm-hmm. that Tim Hortons does this every single year.
1: Yeah, very nice. It's great. Okay, so the big story still continues to be the Gordie Howe Bridge. And I think there's an appetite now to know a little bit more about this deal. Federal officials are refusing to share more details about the Canada-U.S. deal to open the Gordie Howe International Bridge. And, yeah, it's definitely got some politicians locally. It's got their attention. And joining us this morning is Chris Lewis, MP for Essex. Good morning, Chris.
2: Hey, good morning, Mike. Thanks so much for having me on.
0: All right. Yeah. Hey, thanks for joining us. Always great to talk to you. And, you know, you're looking at, pushing, for the government to release the full agreement before the July 27th opening. But let's look at the other side. Now, if the government had refused to negotiate and the bridge sat empty indefinitely, maybe costing taxpayers, you know, carrying costs, lost trade, is this a good compromise that maybe they're keeping something from us, but we're getting the bridge open? Or do you say, no, we want to see the whole details?
2: That's a really fair question. And I guess the answer is I can't answer the question because I haven't seen the details.
1: Yeah.
2: So how do we know if it's a good deal if you don't show us the transparency, if you don't show us the accountability? It's not a fully costed. I'm hoping that it's costed, but we want to see how much revenue Canada is not going to be getting. We need to see the deal, and that's why we've got our seven questions that we've proposed to the government, and just tell us what's going on. Tell Canadians what's going on so we can do our job as the official opposition.
1: Yeah, Chris, can you kind of go over some of those questions, as you had mentioned, that are put to the federal government?
2: Yeah, of course. So the first one is a fully costed plan before July the 27th, which shows the transparency and accountability. Another one of those points would be the decision over the toll decision. So we understand it being reported in the news that the U.S. will now have a new authority over toll decisions. So tell us, what exactly does that mean? We want to know on the 50% of the profits going to the 15-year development fund, where is that being spent? Mm-hmm. Is it only going to Michigan? Does Canada see any revenues to that? Those are the types of questions that we're asking, very fair questions that Canadians are asking us. So that's why we're asking the government.
0: Chris Lewis, MP here from our area, joining us here on AM 800, talking about the Gordie Howe Bridge opening, supposedly July 27th. I don't know. I'm still like, I'll believe it when I see it, just because of what we're dealing with, Chris.
2: I very much agree with you, and I've tried to be the eternal optimist. I always have, but there's a little skepticism in me because July 27th is still a long ways away in the world of politics. But, you know, I'm really hoping for the best. And as crazy as it might sound, I'm just really, really excited for the some 6,500 skilled trade workers that blood, sweat, and tears went into this amazing bridge. And I really want them to be able to finally see it come to fruition. I just think that's wildly important. But at the same time, not to get off topic too much, but then we just see just a couple of days ago, a new report came out from KPMG. That over 40% of manufacturers are considering leaving Canada.
1: Mm-hmm.
2: That's 60,000 jobs. The reason I bring that into the conversation is, do we really need a new bridge if we have no business?
0: Well, so, that's a fair question. I mean, this is the horrible timing for this bridge to finally be opening when we thought, you know, maybe the capacity at our border crossings now is reaching capacity. We needed this second crossing, and we're at a time when there's so much upheaval.
2: Yeah, it's just every time you turn around, there's something else going on. And you know, I think about our mold makers that I work so hard with my colleagues on and the mold makers on the Section 232 tariffs, that just now there may be a little bit of light at the end of the tunnel for them, but they've already suffered such significant losses and aren't shipping stuff. So aren't shipping tools, not stuff. So at the end of the day, the government's got a lot of work to do, but so do conservatives. We have a lot of work to do, too, holding the government to account. I just hope that what Mark Carney promised, what the Prime Minister promised, is he was the only, and the master negotiator was Trump. He didn't only promise it, he actually campaigned on the promise, and I hope that he begins to deliver. My fear, and I don't live in a world of fear, but my fear is If this is a prelude to what Kuzma's going to look like, we're in big trouble.
1: Chris, I do you think that you'll receive some details on the Gordie Howe International Bridge? Because I feel like at some point, you know, we're going to have to see something in fine print, no?
2: I would certainly hope so. I'm cautiously optimistic we may see something, but I don't think it'll be till fall. I really highly doubt we're going to see anything before July the 27th, as conservatives have requested. I think we're going to have to put a lot of pressure on the government when the House sits again in the fall. And that's, even if it goes to committee, they could do the same things that they just did at the Ethics Committee just last week and shut down discussions about $1.3 billion of bailouts of condos. The government doesn't like to disclose things. They don't want to let Canadians know exactly what the fine details are, but we're not going to give up.
1: All right. Well, thank you so much for your time this morning, Chris. That is Chris Lewis, MP for Essex. And conservatives are asking basically for more transparency around the deal that happened with the Gordie Howe International Bridge. And as Mark Carney has said, it's the net profits that will be, part of that economic development fund. We still really don't have a lot of details about what that fund is or how much money we will be giving to the United States on this deal.
0: Well, is it going to be a deal? And this is why, I keep thinking, are we actually going to see the bridge open July 27th? Mackenzie Gray from Global News yesterday saying on his Twitter account in his story, despite calling it a win, Mark Carney's office says the new Gordie Howe bridge deal is currently agreement in principle, and that is why they're not committed to releasing the full details of the full text yet, despite people like MP Chris Lewis and others asking for it to be released. So I read that yesterday, and I'm like, agreement in principle, agreements with Donald Trump don't hold much weight. Agreement in principle made me even more concerned when I read this report from Global News.
1: At least Donald Trump has come out and he's posted on his social media that this has been a huge win for him. You know, does he hold on to that? The fact that he's already put that statement out there. Here's the thing. He doesn't agree, though, to stuff that's written on paper and stuff that is in principle.
0: Exactly. Let's just hold our breath and hopefully the bridge is going to be open and hopefully Kuzma gets done. That is the bigger deal for this country in this area, is getting a good deal and re-upping what's happening with the trade between our two countries. Because without the trade and a good trade deal and continuing the Kuzma deal, the bridge doesn't mean as much. As Chris said, we're doing this, opening this beautiful bridge at a time when trade is so disruptive.
1: All right. 818, let's take a look at your traffic here. 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And don't forget, Ica, your Medica. We're hearing about a crash reported on Howard at North. Is this supposed to be Town Line or Tow Line Road? Town Line Road? Howard and North Town Line Road.
0: I like Tow Line better.
1: I haven't heard of the Tow Line.
0: What sport is from the Tow Line? What sport has Tow Line? I think they're bowling?
3: Bowling.
0: Yeah.
1: Okay. It could be.
0: I'm pretty sure it's Town Line. Yeah.
1: Okay, all right. Coming up, we are going to talk to Paul. We're going to get you that weather forecast because some smoke could be billowing in this afternoon and tomorrow. And your gas prices here, 172.9 for gas, according to Gas Wizard. That is up 6 cents from yesterday. I hope you went to the pumps yesterday. 172.9 for gas and 189.9 for diesel.
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0: 820 here on AM 800. How about as we get into some World Cup action today, this afternoon, and then we got the weekend. We got the big final on Sunday. Maybe you want to have people over. This is becoming like a bigger and bigger event, it sounds like, with a big halftime show. Who's on that? Shakira? Madonna.
1: Did they say Justin Bieber?
0: Justin Bieber.
1: Yes.
0: Yeah. Why not have everybody over for a big World Cup Sunday and enjoy it with Antonino's Original Pizza? There's never a bad reason to stop at Antonino's Original Pizza, and they got 5 locations around town. We got a birthday coming up. We're bringing Antonino's to the birthday by request. And you can too. 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You bring in one of your kids' report cards that shows an A or an equivalent of whatever an A is, and you get a slice of pizza all day next Tuesday at Antonino's locations. More information on their Facebook page, and go to their website, originalpizza.ca.
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0: All right. Today we are looking at a yellow heat warning again, and smoke moving into the area from the wildfires in northern Ontario and Quebec. Today's high again, 35, warmer than yesterday, 35 or 95. Humidex 44, 111 for Tim Hortons camp day today. And then partly cloudy tonight, low of 21 or 70. Tomorrow, more smoke in the air and 32 or 90. Right now, we're sitting at 26. That is 79 Fahrenheit.

0: 824 here on AM 800. Hey, coming up next half hour, Bob Rae, former UN ambassador and the former premier of Ontario, is going to join us to talk about the Gordie Howe Bridge and get his thoughts as someone who's very invested still in the political game. And we'll have to see what he has to say about the U.S. and dealing with Trump and what Canada can do maybe to get this Kuzma deal done. And Bob has a lot of thoughts on this. So Bob will join us after
1: the
0: 8:30
1: news.
0: Well,
1: he's got a lot of experience, right?
0: Mm-hmm. Yep.
2: We're talking a little bit about wildfire smoke. It's drifting across Ontario, and today it looks like this afternoon we could see some wildfire smoke, and tomorrow as well. In fact, Ontario is grappling with some of the world's poorest air quality today due to the wildfire smoke. In the world!
0: In the whole world.
2: Yes.
1: Well, yeah, I think it was earlier this week that that Toronto was one of the most polluted cities. Their air quality was ranked like near the worst in the world.
2: Oh.
1: It was earlier this week.
2: Wow.
1: Yeah. And again, a lot of it having to do with weather conditions, smoke, the fact that how many millions of vehicles are on the road.
2: Mm-hmm.
0: Yeah, one of the wildest pieces of footage

0: encased in flames now. Hello, Jody, can you hear us?
1: Yeah, I can hear you there. I'm telling them you were notching up.
0: Yeah, this has got to move quick here.
2: Wow, listen to how calm they are. Like,
3: he says we're encased in flames.
4: Oh, and the video?
3: Very, very, very calmly.
2: Oh, and they literally are.
0: So we'll be okay
4: like, the
0: now.
4: Flames are coming up almost like onto the windows and everything. All you can see when the video, when they look out the windows, it's just orange. It's like they're in a fireball.
2: I'd be in the fetal crying for my mom.
4: Oh, for sure. I have a question.
3: No, yeah, no doubt.
2: Here is Shannon Fernando for the Weather Network talking about the smoke over the next 24 hours.
5: Now, the reason why we're seeing these warnings is because of the active wildfires classified as out of control in northwestern Ontario, where on Monday night, we saw evacuation orders. In terms of the forecast of the smoke, we're going to start to see drifting into the region because of the strong jet stream into southern Ontario as we head into Wednesday. A closer look into the time, you can start to see the smoke building into Wednesday morning, and the abundance of that smoke, dense in nature, will start to drift over heading into Wednesday overnight.
2: Okay, so there you
3: kind
2: go.
3: Kind of a sign of the times that you're getting a weather report that talks about how the smoke is moving, right?
4: Yeah, it's wild.
2: Yep. It's crazy. I always never thought this would be an issue for us. Paul, thanks very much. Paul has news up next. And again, Bob Ray is going to join us when we come back after news, former UN ambassador and premier of Ontario, and his thoughts on the Gordie Howe Bridge and dealing with Donald Trump. How would he deal with all this? That's next.
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3: Twenty-six degrees in Windsor, Essex, becoming cloudy with possible showers later, risk of a thunderstorm and a high of 35.

0: of a humidex reaching 44 Celsius, 111 Fahrenheit. I'm Paul McDonald, AM 800 News. This report is brought to you by St. Clair College in Windsor and Chatham, the home of Saints Nation. Coming up, first-degree murder charge withdrawn and a boost to local pediatric care. But first, a $13 million drug smuggling case against a Canadian truck driver has been tossed out of court. A judge has ruled Harinder Singh Saini's charter rights were violated seven times by Canada Border Services Agency during the bust in October 2023. Saini's lawyer, Rafiq Qadsi, says the most egregious violation was a fully naked strip search without reasonable and probable grounds. He argued in court CBSA did not have current policies on strip searches.
1: We have officers that received training that was contrary to what the Supreme Court has said is the appropriate way to conduct these type of searches, and also not just how to conduct them, the circumstances in which they are appropriate to conduct in the first place.
0: Court heard the strip search took place before 120 kilos of cocaine were found in the truck trailer. He was detained for not initially declaring $10,000 in Canadian cash in his possession. Justice Jennifer Bezer ruled the need to maintain Canadians' rights outweighed the public need for a trial on the drug charges. A first-degree murder charge against a 31-year-old woman has been dropped by prosecutors. Samantha Sweetman was charged in the death of Dalton Bartnick. The 27-year-old man has not been seen since being reported missing by his family in March 2024. His body has never been recovered. Sweetman pleaded guilty Tuesday to the lesser charge of accessory after the fact and was sentenced to 30 months in prison. With credit for time already served, Sweetman was released from custody. Three suspects charged with murder are set to stand trial for Bartnick's death in January 2027. Police have laid dozens of charges against three men after a shooting on Windsor's Near West Side on the weekend. Investigators say occupants of a white car fired several shots at a house in the 300 block of Partington Avenue near University Avenue West around 4 Sunday morning. No one was hurt. Officers spotted the vehicle a short time later in the 2200 block of York Street and conducted a high-risk traffic stop. Two 20-year-olds and a 22-year-old were taken into custody. Police say a search of the vehicle led to the seizure of two handguns, one loaded with an extended magazine. The suspects face a total of 50 charges as police continue to investigate. AM 800 News time is 8:34. A yellow heat warning remains in effect. Showers developing later. Risk of a thunderstorm with a hot high of 35. City Council is considering home security measures for the mayor and councilors. Council directed administration this week to bring a budget item to next year's budget process, but what kind of security measures will be considered have not been outlined. Mayor Drew Dilkins says there have been many examples of security issues arising during the current term of council that have been handled on a case-by-case basis by the city's Director of Corporate Security.
2: Some people are crazy out there, let's just admit it, and they don't mind doing things that are, you know, they'll go to a counselor's home with a cell phone in their hand and knock on their door or ring their bell, and the counselor opens the door, doesn't know who's there, and all of a sudden they're you know, having to deal with someone on their front porch in a very uncomfortable situation.
0: Windsor police charged a woman in 2022 after a bomb threat targeting the mayor's home was posted on social media. A 68-year-old Windsor man was charged with uttering death threats in 2024 after police said the mayor's office received a threatening phone call. Several soccer fields at the Volmer Sports Complex will be treated for a grub infestation. Council has approved spending $35,000. Mayor Crystal Milosz says several of the soccer pitches have been heavily impacted by the grubs and some fields have been closed. The fields will be treated in September and staff say further treatments could be considered as part of next year's budget. A financial boost to pediatric care in Windsor Essex. Amico has donated $165,000 to the We Care for Kids Foundation. The foundation's executive director, Vicky Vicky Grotto told AM800's The Shift, the donation means a lot.
3: Every penny of that money stays local. The farthest it goes is to Erie Shores Healthcare. It's amazing, to have all those funds reinvested right here in our own community.
0: The money was raised during Amoco's Driving Change Golf Tournament last September. And in sports, Lachlan Whalen is officially a Spitfire. The first-round pick from this year's OHL draft, 16th overall, has signed with the club. The 15-year-old forward from Coburg scored 32 goals and had 54 points in 34 games for the Quinte Red Devils last season. Whalen was also named to Canada's National Under-17 Development Team on Tuesday. The AM800 News poll questioned, despite record losses last year of nearly $1.6 billion, Canada Post gave executives and managers $30.8 million in performance-based payments. Should the federal government stop these payments? Let us know at AM800CKLW.com. Yesterday, we asked if you are concerned with hundreds of Hell's Angels members and associates visiting Windsor Essex this week. Of nearly 1,200 responses, 81% say no. AM800 News Time is 8:37. We get a check of business now brought to you by Guaranteed A-Fine Furniture, Tecumseh Road at Palette in Windsor, ngfurniture.ca. The Canadian Federation of Independent Business is giving high grades to Ottawa and most provinces and territories for their collective work tackling long-standing internal trade barriers. The CFIB's Keely Lepke says the Federation has been hammering the need to knock down barriers to trade within Canada for over a decade, but didn't see progress until U.S. tariffs put the issue front and center. Despite great promises made over the last year, Lepke says some provinces have fallen short on actually implementing those changes.
4: If governments are not moving quite quickly over the next year to implement some of these pieces that they've talked about, we will see the grades drop.
0: The CFIB surveys of its members show few small businesses have so far noticed any actual change when it comes to doing business across provincial or territorial borders. And that's business on AM 800.
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10: All right, the weather forecast for today. We're looking at another real hot day, high of 35 or 95. It's going to feel like 44 with the Humidex. Mix of sun and cloud with a 40% chance of showers late this afternoon and a risk of thunderstorm. And it looks like we're going to see some of that wildfire smoke in our area this afternoon. Tonight, 21 or 70, 40% chance of showers this evening, risk of thunderstorm. And Thursday, they're calling for widespread smoke. 32 or 90 is going to be the high tomorrow. Current temperature, 26. That is 79.

0: 8:41. Thanks for joining us on this hot, steamy, smoky Wednesday.
1: My sister just texted me from Toronto. She's like, I went out on my balcony and I was looking around for fire. She's like, that's how badly it smells like smoke in Toronto right now.
0: Yeah, is anybody smelling it here yet? Because we are expected to see some of that smoke. 519-792-2559. Well, joining us now to break down where U.S.-Canada relations stand, what's next for our border crossing and trade, and what the future holds for our connection with the U.S., including the bridge, which we are expecting to open July 27th, is one of Canada's most experienced voices, global stage former Premier of Ontario and recent ambassador to the United Nations, Bob Ray, joining us now. Bob, good morning. Thanks for joining us. How unprecedented are we in these times dealing with the U.S.?
2: Oh, I think it's probably the most difficult time we've had for a very, very long time. I mean, you know, not to kind of weigh in too much, but I mean, for a long time, we've had a steady improvement in the volume of trade and in the level of understanding between the two countries about, you know, how we needed to get along. And I'm afraid that that era is over, and we're now in a much more difficult relationship with the Trump administration, but I think we can say that, you know, protectionism in the U.S. has been growing for some time, and this is having an impact on all of us. It's having an impact on our economy, and that's one of the realities we're having to face up to.
1: You know, Bob, what do you make of this deal that Prime Minister Mark Carney has, you know, made with Donald Trump? It sounds like saying that the Gordie Howe International Bridge, the profits that we're going to split with the Americans will be very minimal, and that the word net does a lot of work in this deal. We don't really have a lot of details, as some critics have pointed out. What do you think of this deal?
2: Well, because we don't have a lot of details, all I know is it's the deal can't be as good as the one that President Trump decided he didn't want to go ahead with, which was the one that was supposed to happen earlier in June. We were supposed to have an opening of the bridge last month, and it didn't happen. And now we're back at the drawing board, and we've come up with a new plan, which will mean it'll take longer for Canada to get back the money that it put into building the bridge. Don't forget, we built the bridge on our own because we couldn't get the Americans to go ahead and agree to do it. It took the Americans a long time to come to grips with the need for a competitive economic situation, because for so long the choke point was controlled by a private monopoly, and you know, that's not tenable over a long period of time. We desperately needed a new bridge that's connected to the throughways in both countries, to 401 and to the American highways. So it was needed. We needed to do it, and we went ahead and did it. And the understanding that we had originally was that we would get our money back, and then we would start to share whatever revenues there were. That's not the deal the president wanted. I hope the government does release all the details of both deals so Canadians can see what, you know, the bargaining was about. There's no reason for this to be secret. We're not talking about state secrets here. It should all come out in the open, and let's just see what the numbers are.
0: That'd be nice. Nice to see it. Bob Ray, former UN Ambassador, Premier of Ontario, joining us. And, you know, they got the other big negotiation, which to me is bigger, Bob, and I don't know how you feel about the Kuzma trade deal going on right now. Washington, who knows what's going on there? It seems like from people I talk to, things are progressing very, very slowly. And do we have any leverage in those negotiations? We know how much we rely on the U.S. market. There's a huge market over there, lots of people. We rely on them a lot. Do we have any leverage to get a good deal?
2: Well, we do. And I think people need to sort of understand what that is. I mean, first of all, we have two-way trade on auto, and that two-way trade is huge, billions and billions of dollars a year, hundreds of millions of dollars a day. I mean, it's, as everybody knows, to make a North American car, the stuff has to go back across the border at least six times. Whether the car is finally assembled in the U.S. or in Canada, The parts manufacturers are based in both countries. And, you know, that's been a long time building up. And that is enormous leverage for both sides of the border if you want to be difficult. We supply Americans with critical products, fertilizer, for example. The product that we produce in Saskatchewan and elsewhere is enormously important for the United States in terms of its agricultural sector. You know, if both sides can play hardball if they want to, but frankly, in the past, wiser governments, going back to Franklin Roosevelt, have decided that the point is to lower the barriers to trade as much as we can and to allow both sides to benefit from this openness. And that has worked reasonably well up until now. And so this is what we're up against.
0: Are you
2: and
0: shocked again, that we're here, Bob?
2: No, I'm not. No. Once Trump got in,
0: I know. But even like through the years, did you ever think we'd be in a position like this, where we have a president is like this, and the relationship between our two countries is like this, like it is now?
2: No, I don't think anybody did.
0: Right.
2: I think you could say that there's been this trend to populism, and to you know, elbows up. You can see that happening, but it's not healthy. I mean, you got to say the dumbest move, I think, in the last 100 years on trade was when the British got out of their relationship with the EU. I mean, Brexit was, to use a football expression or a soccer expression, an own goal. They've lowered their economy, their economic capacity by trillions of dollars by making that one simple, ill-informed, ill-advised decision. And I would have thought that we would all learn from that this is, yeah, you know, this is short-sighted stuff. And the more you do things that are short-sighted and impulsive, the less you think about consequences, the worse off you are.
1: Absolutely.
2: As a human being, that's true. And as a country, that's true, too.
1: Well, thank you so much for your time this morning, Bob. That is Bob Rae, former UN ambassador and former premier of Ontario, speaking with us. It's 8:46. Let's get to your traffic here. And there's a crash reported on Howard at North Town Line Road in Amherstburg. Dustin, what else do we have?
3: Close to traffic. University Avenue is closed to traffic between McKay and Wellington for road reconstruction, streetscaping, sewer work, and more. That work ongoing until the end of the summer. Drouillard and Wyandotte Street East is closed to all traffic as crews repair the Villarreal Bridge. Traffic on Drouillard will be rerouted between Edna and Riverside, while motorists will be diverted on Wyandotte from Cadillac to Elburn. Construction is expected to last until October 23rd. College Avenue fully closed between Huron Church Road and Brock Street. That closure in place until the end of the month. And work continues on Sydney Avenue east of the Keg to Marintet and on Marintet at Sydney, resulting in lane restrictions until July 26th. From the AM 800 Traffic Center, I'm Dustin Kaufman.
0: And just getting a text right now, reports of a fire in front of the Taco Bell on Tecumseh Road West. Apparently the tree and bushes are on fire there, and trucks are blocking the road. So if you're in that area, let us know. 519-792-2559.
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0: 8:53, Mike and Meg, AM800, CTV, Windsor, and I think that traffic note probably came in a little bit confused. Tecumseh Road East and McDougal is where that Taco Bell is that somebody's saying there's a fire out front in the bushes. Did it, like, combust because it's so hot?
1: I don't know. If you're driving past and you see something,
0: yeah,
1: let us know.
0: There's explosiveness over at the Taco Bell. Okay, so weather right now. 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To meet the demand in our community, there's added capacity in ECE, early childhood education, pre-health programs. 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
1: All right, today, high of 32 or 90 Fahrenheit. And it's going to feel pretty warm with that Humidex. Mix of sun and cloud with a 40% chance of showers late this afternoon and risk of thunderstorm. Local smoke. We have the potential of seeing that this afternoon. Tonight, low of 21 or 70, 40% chance of showers this evening, and a risk of thunderstorm tomorrow. Same temperature as today, 32 or 90. And they're saying Environment Canada, widespread smoke tomorrow. The air quality looks like it's not going to be very good. The current temperature right now, it's already 26 out there. That is 79 Fahrenheit.

0: Time for Way Back Windsor Essex here on AM 800 and CTV Windsor. And today we are going way back. We are turning back the clock to 1792 when Essex County was officially established in Upper Canada. Now, long before it had an official county name, this region was home to Indigenous peoples, including the Three Fires Confederacy, the Ojibwe, Odawa, and Potawatomi tribes, as well as the Wyandot and Huron. And in the early French period, soldiers, traders, settlers also began arriving along the Detroit River, helping shape one of the earliest European-founded communities in what is now Ontario. And in 1792, Lieutenant Governor John Graves Simcoe reorganized Upper Canada into counties, and Essex County was among the original counties created, and the proclamation helped set the political and geographic framework for the borderland region as we know it today. So pretty interesting stuff back in 1792. That's Way Back Windsor Essex for today. Listen to prior segments, go to your podcast app and search Mornings with Mike and Matt.
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16: It's 9 o'clock.
2: 26 degrees in Windsor, Essex, becoming mainly cloudy today. Possible showers later, risk of a thunderstorm and a high of 32, a Humidex of 41, 106 Fahrenheit. I'm Paul McDonald, AM 800 News. Coming up, dozens of charges laid in near West Side shooting and a $13 million drug smuggling case tossed out of court. But first, saying people are crazy out there, Windsor Mayor Drew Dilkins says council will consider providing security to the mayor and councilors. Council directed administration this week to bring forward a budget item to next year's budget discussions, but what measures could be covered have not been outlined. Dilkins says political discourse has become less civil in recent years, and concerns about personal safety have impacted his own family.
16: You know, I'll be honest with you. My wife, there was a time where my wife's got a knife in every room hidden somewhere that, you know, if something happens, she has the ability to respond. It's crazy. It's crazy that I have to stand here and say that to you. But that's in my own home. You know, what she had to do because I'm out so often, she wanted her own security.
2: Windsor police charged a woman in 2022 after a bomb threat targeting the mayor's home was posted on social media. A 68-year-old Windsor man was charged with uttering death threats in 2024 after police said the mayor's office received a threatening phone call. Three men faced a total of 50 charges in connection with a shooting on the city's near west side on the weekend. Police say occupants of a white car fired several shots at a house in the 300 block of Partington Avenue near University Avenue West around 4 Sunday morning. No injuries are reported. Police found the vehicle a short time later in the 2200 block of York Street and arrested two 20-year-olds and a 22-year-old. Police say a search of the vehicle turned up two handguns, one loaded with an extended magazine. Investigators are asking anyone with information on the shooting to contact police. Prosecutors have withdrawn a first-degree murder charge against a 31-year-old woman. Samantha Sweepin was charged in the death of Dalton Bartnick. Police say the 27-year-old Bartnick has not been seen since he was reported missing by his family in March 2024. His body has never been found. Five people are charged in his death. Sweetman pleaded guilty to the lesser offense of accessory after the fact and was sentenced to 30 months in prison. With credit for time already served, Sweetman was released from custody Tuesday. Three people are set to stand trial in January 2027 for Bartnick's murder. AM 800 News time is 9:03. Possible showers developing later. Risk of a thunderstorm. A high of 32. A judge has dismissed five charges against a Canadian truck driver in a $13 million cocaine smuggling case at the Ambassador Bridge. Harinder Singh Saini was initially detained by Canada Border Services Agency in October 2023 for not declaring $10,000 in Canadian cash in his possession. But court heard before 120 kilos of the drug were found in his trailer. Officers did a fully naked strip search of Saini, which his lawyer argued lacked reasonable and probable grounds. Rafiq Qadsi also argued CBSA had outdated policies for strip searches, and CBSA violated his client's right to a lawyer and to not incriminate himself.
17: The systemic nature of the violations, the charter violations that occurred here, that were so egregious that the irreparable harm to the criminal justice system if the trial was allowed to proceed was clear. At the end of the day, this type of decision, it demonstrates to our society that their rights are protected.
2: The judge ruled the need to maintain Canadians' rights outweigh the public need for a trial on the drug charges. Iran is threatening to halt Mideast energy exports as the U.S. reimposes a naval blockade and intensifies strikes. The U.S. says these measures were done in response to Tehran's attacks on ships trying to pass through the Strait of Hormuz. Iranian officials say American strikes hit an Iranian army barracks, killing at least seven troops and wounding more than 260 people across the country. Days of back-and-forth strikes and renewed threats to the waterway crucial to a global energy supplies have shredded the interim deal to end the conflict. Today's AM 800 News poll question, despite record losses last year of nearly $1.6 billion, Canada Post gave executives and managers $30.8 million in performance-based payments. Should the federal government stop these payments? Let us know at AM800CKLW.com. AM 800 News time is 9:05. Let's get a check of business now. The Bank of Canada set to deliver its fifth interest rate decision of the year this morning.
18: Economists widely expect the central bank will remain on hold at 2.25% despite higher energy prices lifting inflation. Officials at the Bank of Canada have made it clear they're willing to look beyond the initial price shock from the Iran war, but are prepared to act if there are signs inflation is spreading beyond the gas pumps. The bank will also publish new forecasts this morning showing how the war and other forces shaping the economy are affecting its outlook for growth and inflation. Michelle Zedekian, The Canadian Press.
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0: All right, so for today, we are under another heat warning, yellow heat warning today. And there's going to be a lot of smoke in the air, too, especially this afternoon as it starts to roll in from the wildfires. So you'll notice that haze in the air. 32 or 90 the high today. And we look ahead to tonight down to 21 or 70. And then tomorrow, more smoke in the air, 32 or 90. And right now we have sunny skies. We're sitting at 27 already. The Humidex making it feel like 36. And that's about 97 Fahrenheit. The temperature at 27 or 81.

0: Well, I just saw a video, and thanks to listener Debbie for sending this. There was a post on Facebook of that fire on at the Taco Bell on Tecumseh Road East near McDougal. It was in the bushes. It's not in the building, so that's good. That was a pretty good fire.
1: Well, you know, it is hot out there. And
0: yeah, did somebody throw their dart in the bushes and it erupted?
1: That could have been it, but they're saying it's out now, right? And it's all good?
0: Yeah, we're all good. AM800's Rob Hindy took a ride down there, just left the fire and said, yeah, everything was, Windsor Fire was there. But they should be gone soon, and they put out the fire, and he was showing me a photo of the bushes that are all burnt now, and then there was, like, all these spray paint cans inside the bushes.
1: Oh, that's
0: so
1: odd.
0: That could have been part of the reason there was an eruption. I don't know. I guess we'll find out. But yeah, it was a pretty good fire going on for a while. You roast your, you can warm up your soft taco.
1: That's a good
0: over
1: way.
0: There. Yeah.
1: Okay, I saw this story yesterday, and it's one of those stories I think that kind of makes you go, "What the heck is happening here?" So for the past 3 years, a senior cabinet minister in the Ford government, he's been billing provincial taxpayers thousands of dollars for hotel rooms in downtown Toronto, despite living a few kilometers away from Queen's Park. So now he's promising to partly pay back, because this is public money. So apparently between 2023 and 2026, the Tourism, Culture and Gaming Minister, Stan Cho, charged the Ontario Legislative Assembly $16,000 for Toronto accommodation, according to publicly available disclosed records. But the issue is, you know, he lived like seven subway stops away from Queen's Park.
0: That is hilarious. Yeah. This is the laziest man alive.
1: So the expenses have obviously raised questions and drawn criticism from opposition parties, who point out that the minister yet lived 6 kilometers away from Ontario legislature and is entitled, it gets even worse, to a taxpayer-funded vehicle and driver.
0: Come on. Yeah. Who is this guy?
1: Yeah.
0: Stan Chow. Come on. Stand down.
1: I know. So, you know, NDP leader Merritt Stiles, she told, this is Global News, saying ministers are being held to a different standard. And you know, just, you shouldn't be doing this on the taxpayer's dime, obviously. So the details about the hotel expenses, including which hotels were booked, dates or length of stay and reasons for the accommodation requirement, were not included in the public filings. And it sounds like Global News asked the minister's office for detailed information on the hotel accommodation, but didn't receive specifics.
0: Okay. I'd like to know, like, when you see this and you're like, oh my God, like, how many cases like this are we missing? And maybe, you know, there's other charges that MPs or government workers that aren't in the public eye like Stan Chow are doing and charging back to the taxpayers, really back to the government, to get reimbursed for things. And do you think it, like, is the paying the back, that money, fair enough? Like, is that enough? Or should he face a further punishment for this?
1: Well, it definitely feels a bit, you know, sketchy, I would say. He said, this is what the minister said, he said, while these expenses meet the criteria for special circumstances as set out by the legislative guide, I will be personally reimbursing the legislature for any expense that does not meet the spirit of the policy. So it kind of sounds like he believes he was within policy. And maybe he was. We don't have the policy here, but it definitely is not a great look, you know, considering he lives 6 kilometers from the, you know, legislature, and you've got $16,000 worth of expenses. So,
0: wow.
1: Accommodation expenses.
0: That's really interesting. I mean, I think he should, one, repay that money. I know it's like, I don't know, but then you could argue, well, it's all on the up and up. That was the rules, but like the court of common sense is like, you're guilty.
1: Yeah. So I guess under the expense rules in Ontario, MPPs who live more than 50 kilometers away from Queen's Park are allowed to bill taxpayers for a residence in or around Toronto, allowing them to be closer to the legislature. Obviously, I think, he was not, you know, 50 kilometers away, but I don't know. Yeah. Do you think paying back is enough if, paying this money back?
0: Well, I think it is. I think it is, because only for the fact that he is looking at the fact that, you know, okay, I'll pay it back even though it was under the circumstances where I am totally entitled for these expenses. But he will pay the next election.
1: I think so.
0: It'll be okay by Stan Chow.
1: I think this is enough to really tick people off, especially when you consider he has access to a government-assigned vehicle generally driven by a member of staff.
0: Right.
1: 7 subway stops away from Queens Park is where his primary residence is. Yeah. Anyways, I thought this story, and it kind of, here's the other thing too that I wonder sometimes when, you know, whether it's politicians or executive, members of government or even just an industry, when they make decisions like this, it's like, oh, did you not think that that was going to come back and kind of bite you where the sun don't shine? You know?
0: I would have thought, no, he probably thought he was going to get away with it. And he's like all in the up and up. Well, just that. No, who's going to know? Who's going
1: to know? I want to know more about what the expense, like you're booking these hotels.
0: Hotels driver, right? That was the other thing.
1: Yeah. I want to know, like, what was the reasoning behind having to book the hotels when you
0: lazy or he has a girlfriend.
1: No.
0: And he's married.
1: We can't be alleging anything like that.
0: I'm just a little speculation and innuendo this morning on the fine program. So, okay. Well, I think he will pay with, the votes that, he may not get next time around in the election. But I mean, who knows when the next election, we kind of just had one. He's going to be around for a bit. So interesting story. I want to follow this one to see who exactly the fallout. 9:14, and let's find out what's happening on the roads now as we check AM 800 traffic. And we have a crash that was reported earlier on Howard and Northtown line. Looks like that one is all cleared up and not causing any delays right now. And Dustin Kaufman, what else do we have?
2: Drew Lard and Wyandotte Street East is closed to all traffic as crews repair the V-Rail Bridge. Traffic on Drew Lard will be rerouted between Edna and Riverside, while motorists will be diverted on Wyandotte from Cadillac to Albert. Construction is expected to last until around October 23rd. University Avenue closed to traffic between Crawford and Bruce. That work ongoing until the end of the summer. The intersections of the EC Row Expressway, Central Avenue on and off ramps will have intermittent lane restrictions for traffic signal installation. You're advised to follow the posted construction signage and drive with caution in the area until Friday. Riverside Drive East has off and on lane closures near St. Rose Avenue. That's for the queuing of trucks during construction of the St. Rose pumping station, ongoing 9 to 3 Monday through Friday until October. From the AM 800 Traffic Center, I'm Dustin Kaufman.
0: All right, Dustin, thanks very much. Gas prices this morning are going up. They are going up and have gone up at many stations in Windsor Essex. Gas price wizards saying 172.9. And we warned you, don't come crying to me that you got to fill up today. We told you to do it yesterday. That's up 6 cents from yesterday. Diesel at 189.9. Some major breaking news in the National Hockey League involving the Red Wings. We'll get to that next on AM 800.
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0: All right, so today we are looking at a yellow heat warning once again. Local smoke from the wildfires moving in as well. Going to be very hazy and hot. 32 or 90. The Humidex will make it feel like about 41 today. And tonight we'll get down to 21 or 70, and then more widespread smoke tomorrow with a high of 32 or 90. Right now we're sitting at 27, that is 81 Fahrenheit. Oh, hey, Hockey Town. I gotta say, like, I think I know my sports, and you get, like, you know, feelings when something is... Something is announced, and the Detroit Red Wings have just announced moments ago, Paul McDonald and Meg Roberts, a change in leadership. Steve Yzerman is out as executive vice president and general manager, and he'll continue serving the organization and as senior advisor. So that means, you know,
19: he's got a nice office. Got term left on his contract, yeah. So we're going to pay you. Just go upstairs and
0: shake hands, sign some autographs, and be on your way. So a search for a new head of hockey operations now is underway. It's July 15th. Where you been?
1: You're saying this should have happened a long time ago?
0: Well, yeah, if you were going to make a change, this should have happened right after the regular season.
19: Well,
0: so you have a full off season to start the new guy in trying to rebuild this mess, and I am shocked this didn't work, though. Steve Yzerman had huge success in building the Tampa Bay Lightning into Stanley Cup winners, back-to-back Stanley Cup winners, and really built that franchise. Coming here back to the hometown, Yzerman, the name... Like, you thought this was a slam dunk, and it has been a disaster.
19: Well, I think this has been precipitated by the whole Dylan Larkin situation. The fact that he is asked out of Detroit. I think this mess that came up, basically kind of at the last moment, right? There was, you know, he has a full no-trade provision within his contract. He's only provided the Red Wings, Yzerman, with three teams that he's willing to go to. Those three teams just can't come up with what Yzerman is looking for a player of Dylan Larkin's stature. You wonder now, if there was something where it just, this whole logjam now, and it threatens to spill over into camp, right? If he doesn't show up, right? Now you've got your captain who's not in camp, who's still waiting to be traded. I think this is some way to break this logjam up.
0: Yeah, you wonder now, if the trade demand is off the table, because all of his problems, a lot of them, it sounds like from insiders, are with Iserman. We'll find out if Dylan says, yeah, no, I don't want to be traded. I'm going to stay here now.
19: He had some beefs with, and this is not just this past season, this goes back in previous seasons, of failure of management to make deals to improve the Red Wings down the stretch. Now, let's be honest here. The players have not played well in the back end of the season when they were in playoff positions and then fell like out.
0: 3 years in a row, basically.
19: Yeah. Yeah. Basically 3 years in a row of choking down the stretch, and that's on the players to a certain extent.
1: Absolutely.
19: Right?
1: Yep.
19: Whether or not you make deals, but yeah, the Red Wings now, yeah, I'm with you, Mike. I thought Iserman would have returned them at least to the playoffs if not sniffing around the cup.
0: This isn't even like he didn't get them to a Stanley Cup or deep in the playoffs.
19: No.
0: He didn't even get them in the playoffs.
19: 10 years and counting. Now the longest streak in the NHL of teams not making the playoffs.
0: It's all or nothing, right? They had the longest streak of making the playoffs for like 25 years and now, now this. So, okay, bye, Steve Iserman. We'll see you,
1: smell you later.
19: And here's the thing. Yeah. You just can't hire from within. You can't take the assistant general manager, Chris Draper, and say, okay, you're now running things. I think you have to do a full-on search outside the organization.
1: Well, we'll see. Yep. Newsbook question of the day, Paul.
19: Despite record losses last year of nearly $1.6 billion, Canada Post gave executives and managers $30.8 million in performance-based payments. This has angered the Canadian Taxpayers Federation, who's calling for the federal government to step in and stop the payments. Should the federal government stop these payments? Let us know at am800cklw.com. Yesterday we asked if you are concerned with hundreds of Hells Angels members and associates visiting Windsor Essex this week. We had nearly 1,200 responses. 81% say no.
0: Okay.
19: Have fun.
0: Very nice. Now, the wildfire smoke is going to be in the atmosphere. It looks like even in, you say your sister said in Toronto already this morning, right?
1: Toronto has the worst air quality in the world right now. My sister said she stepped off of, onto her balcony this morning, opened the doors, and she's looking around in the condo like, is what condo building's on fire? That's how bad it smells.
19: Am I in Mexico City? Where am I?
1: Yeah, and she said the smell is real thick, and I'm sure it looks like even towards this afternoon, we're going to see some smoke down our way, if you haven't seen it already.
0: Yeah, absolutely. And Mark Robinson from the Weather Network, who is one of our favorite guests on the show, he posted about an hour ago. Where was he, Steve?
6: Southwestern Ontario, no specific location.
0: Okay, parts unknown, like from Mr. X from the WWF back in the 80s. Here's Mark Robinson in our area talking about the smoke.
17: If you're in southwestern Ontario this morning, you get up and you wonder why it's so foggy out, well, none of that is fog. It's actually the smoke from the fires in northwest Ontario. So the same smoke that made such a mess of the forecast in Quebec

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1: Okay.
2: All right, yeah. So
3: there
2: that
3: you
2: is
3: go.
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3: He's a great follow on Twitter, by the way, for weather stuff.
2: He is.
3: And before we get to news, I want to thank John Brown, Crystal Clear Window Cleaners, who dropped off. This has been a trend now. We've been talking about dollar bills. He dropped off dollar bills for Meg and I.
2: Oh, see.
3: Everybody's sending in their dollar bills.
2: I know.
1: Very cool.
2: Thank you very much, everyone who has sent in dollar bills. We have enough now. We have enough.
3: No! Send 20s, 50s. I want the whole set.
2: I've never seen a $1,000 bill before.
3: Thanks,
2: no,
3: Paul.
2: No. Thank you so much, everybody, for doing that.
3: Paul with the news up next, and then we'll come back with Generational Joust. Time to play a little trivia. That's next.
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15: 27 degrees in Windsor, Essex. Becoming cloudy today. Possible showers developing later. Risk of a thunderstorm with a high of 32, 90 Fahrenheit. I'm Paul McDonald, AM 800 News. Our top story this hour, a first-degree murder charge against the 31-year-old woman has been dropped by prosecutors. Samantha Sweetman was charged in the death of Dalton Bartnick. The 27-year-old man has not been seen since being reported missing by his family in March 2024. His body has never been recovered. Sweetman pleaded guilty Tuesday to the lesser charge of accessory after the fact and was sentenced to 30 months in prison. With credit for time already served, Sweetman was released from custody. Three suspects charged with murder murder are set to stand trial for Bartnick's death in January 2027. A judge has dismissed a $13 million cocaine

0: smuggling case due to what she calls egregious charter violations by Canada Border Services Agency at the Ambassador Bridge. Harinda Singh Saini was facing five charges after 120 kilos of the drug were found in his trailer in October 2023. He was initially detained by CBSA for not declaring $10,000 in Canadian cash. But his lawyer, Rafiq Qadsi, argued Saini's charter rights were violated seven times before the drugs were found, including a fully naked strip search.
1: First, the officers conducted the strip search without having reasonable and probable grounds that to conduct the strip search, that it was necessary in the circumstances. And then second, that the manner of the search itself was conducted in an unreasonable manner.
0: The court also found Saini's rights to a lawyer and to not incriminate himself were also breached by officers. Qadsi says the judge found the need to maintain Canadians' rights outweigh the public need for a trial on the drug charges. Police have laid dozens of charges against three men after a shooting on Windsor's Near West Side on the weekend. Investigators say occupants of a white car fired several shots at a house in the 300 block of Partington Avenue near University Avenue West around 4 Sunday morning. No one was hurt. Officers spotted the vehicle a short time later in the 2200 block of York Street and conducted a high-risk traffic stop. Two 20-year-olds and a 22-year-old were taken into custody. Police say a search of the vehicle led to the seizure of two handguns, one loaded with an extended magazine. The suspects face a total of 50 charges as police continue to investigate. AM 800 News time is 9:34, becoming cloudy today with possible showers later, risk of a thunderstorm and a high of 32. Protecting the mayor and city councilors. Windsor Council has directed administration to put together a budget item for 2027 on providing security measures for elected members. Mayor Drew Dilkin says several councillors have raised concerns about safety at home during the current term and believes the city has a responsibility to protect them and their families.
2: They need to have the sense of safety. We need to provide the tools that give them that sense of safety so that they can do their job effectively, but know that when they're home, they're safe, and when they're not home, that their property and their families are safe as well.
0: Dilkin says political discourse has become less civil in recent years. Windsor police charged a woman after a bomb threat targeting the mayor's home was posted to social media in 2022. A 68-year-old Windsor man was charged with uttering death threats in 2024 after police said the mayor's office received a threatening phone call. Several soccer fields at the Volmer Sports Complex will be treated for a grub infestation. Council has approved spending $35,000. Mayor Crystal Milan says several of the soccer pitches have been heavily impacted by the grubs and some fields have been closed. There will be no more turning back the clock if the U.S. House of Representatives gets its way. The House passed a bill Tuesday that would make daylight time permanent. The proposed law now goes to the Senate for a vote. Proponents argue the bill would provide more daylight during the times that Americans are most active. Daylight time is that period between spring and fall when clocks in most of Canada and the U.S. are set 1 hour ahead of standard time. The AM 800 News poll question, despite record losses last year of nearly $1.6 billion, Canada Post gave executives and managers $30.8 million in performance-based payments. Should the federal government stop these payments? Let us know at AM800CKLW.com. AM 800 News time is 9:36. We get an update on business now. The Canadian Real Estate Association has downgraded its forecast again for home sales activities in 2026.
3: CREA is now expecting home sales to decline 1.4% this year compared with 2025, a reversal from its April forecast of a 1% gain. It left its national average home price prediction about the same, though, forecasting a 1.1% rise to about $687,000. Since its previous forecast, CREA says inflation concerns from higher oil prices had led to a jump in fixed mortgage rates, though they've since eased. Its latest forecast reflects a weak first half of the year and delayed start to the housing recovery. Michelle Zedekian, The Canadian Press.
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0: 938 AM 800 CTV Windsor. Good morning. It is Mike and Meg. We're here till 10 o'clock on this Tim Hortons Camp Day, a steamy one. And let's get to that forecast and look out for local smoke as well. And it's brought to you by St. Clair College. To meet the demand in our community, there's added capacity in early childhood education, pre-health programs starting in the fall. 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
11: Environment Canada just updating their website this morning with a orange warning, air quality warning. They're saying air quality is expected to deteriorate later today as smoke from wildfires in northwestern Ontario moves into our area. Poor air quality may persist into Friday. And of course, there's a number of things you can do to take some precautions here, like limit your time outdoors, reschedule or cancel outdoor sports and activities and events, and just be careful about how you're feeling in the next couple days here. We'll see a high of 32 or 90. It will feel like 41 with the Humidex. Mix of sun and cloud with a 40% chance of showers late this afternoon and a risk of thunderstorm. And tonight we'll see a low of 21 or 70, 40% chance of showers this evening and a risk of thunderstorm. Thursday, 32 or 90, and they're calling for widespread smoke tomorrow as well. The current temperature right now, it is already 27 out there. That is 81 Fahrenheit.

0: I'm ready. You ready?
1: I am ready.
0: I'm not ready. I lost my pen.
1: Why would you need a pen?
0: Alert the network. I lost my... I need a pen.
1: Here.
0: I got one!
1: Okay.
0: I found one. I need a pen to talk.
1: Okay. Like you just keep it in your fingers like a cigarette or something?
0: Yeah, it's like a habit or something like that. Anyway, this is Generational Joust, the world famous here on AM 800 and CTV Windsor, where Meg and I go up against each other. You play along at home, Millennial Meg, Generation X Mike, and we see who comes out on top. Three questions. Meg, what's your first one today?
1: Okay, Mike, this is a hard one.
0: Oh, good.
1: But you know this person.
0: Okay.
1: So this artist, most famous and iconic, it was a kid's song. It was called Return to Pooh Corner, like Winnie the Pooh. It was done in 1994. And it served as the title track of his highly successful Grammy-nominated children's album and a re-recording of his original song he wrote in 1970.

0: know this artist because he's done other stuff that is not a children's album. But I feel like if you grew up in the '90s, you knew this.
1: '90s, oh God, I was thinking somebody long before that.
0: No, he had music before the '90s, okay. But his children's album.
1: I'm trying to recognize the voice.
0: Yeah. If you can, I've got to get back to the house we called about one. He had some real famous stuff in the '80s. Okay,
1: Uncle here. Kenny Loggins.
0: Ding, ding, ding. Congratulations.
1: Wow.
0: Good for you, Mike.
1: I picked it up just on the voice. I like that song. I never heard that song before.
0: Yeah, Return to Pooh Corner, like Winnie the Pooh.
1: Oh, okay. Yeah. Nice.
0: He did a lot of really nice stuff for kids. Anyways.
1: Really?
0: Yeah.
1: This is news to me.
0: It was a beautiful children's album. It really was.
1: Right.
0: We had
1: okay.
0: it on all the time. Yeah. Okay.
1: Okay. Your first question, Meg. We are going to the music realm for this one as well. Back to the 1980s. It was July 14th this week in 1984. During a stop on the Victory Tour in Dallas, Texas, Michael Jackson surprised the audience by bringing out a legendary rock guitarist on stage to play his iconic blistering guitar solo live for Beat It. Who is that world famous guitarist?
0: That sounds amazing.
1: One of the great guitarists of all time, especially big in the 80s.
0: Was Jimi Hendrix alive then?
1: No, it was not Jimi Hendrix. No, a little after that. Everybody air guitar.
0: It sounds great. I am not that familiar in guitarists.
1: Okay, it is Eddie Van Halen.
0: Okay.
1: Eddie Van Halen is who we were looking for on the Beat It guitar solo.
0: All right, your next one here.
1: Okay.
0: This is a question that my fiance Tyler came up with. What was the name of the first mainstream one-piece composite hockey stick? I remember this very vividly. Had one of these. Came out in early 2000s and was a revelation. Weighing about 30% less than the average wooden stick of the time while offering incredible strength and enhanced puck feel.
1: Okay, you're looking for a name brand?
0: Yep, of a hockey stick. And it was a really big deal. Everybody wanted to get their hands on this.
1: Right. T-Bone, you're killing me with this one.
0: I know you didn't play hockey, right?
1: Right.
0: So it's a tough one.
1: Yeah. I mean, I kind of remember the story about this and the development, the technology and all that stuff,
0: yeah.
1: But I can't, you're looking for the name brand. I'll go Sherwood.
0: No, buzzing you, but okay. It was the Easton Synergy.
1: Easton,
0: do you remember that?
1: Synergy. No,
0: okay.
1: I know.
0: Okay.
1: I'm familiar with Easton and their work, but yeah. I'm not familiar with the full name. Good question.
0: Yeah, it was expensive. It cost around $2,000.
1: Oh my God.
0: $200 Canadian at the launch.
1: Okay, let's get to your next question, Meg.
0: Oh boy.
1: I think you'll know this one. Because I think maybe you use this as an answer. Before hosting his chair-throwing daytime talk show in the 1990s, this media figure served as the mayor of Cincinnati, Ohio in the late 70s. Who are we talking about?
0: You got the Povich guy or whatever his
1: right.
0: name was. I think that this is Jerry.
1: Oh, look
0: Jerry.
1: At you. Are you a fan of Jerry?
0: You know what? I was way too young to be watching Jerry Springer. But, you know, you'd call in. You didn't have a sick day at school.
1: Yeah.
0: And, you know, mom would be in the office or whatever she was doing.
1: And you would be like chanting.
0: And I would flip through the channels, and the first time I heard about Jerry Springer, actually, there was a little issue on the playground. Two girls in my grade, they were kind of getting catty with each other.
1: Yeah.
0: And there were some kids nearby that kept yelling, Jerry, Jerry.
1: Oh, my God.
0: So I had to go home, and I had to ask my mom, who's Jerry? And my mom was like, what do you mean? Use it in a context. And I said, Jerry, Jerry. And my mom's like, where'd you hear that? Oh, at the playground.
1: Oh my God. Yeah. That's awesome. Oh, what classic TV. You don't make shows like that anymore.
0: No.
1: Okay. Final question for me, Meg, on Generational Joe.
0: Okay. This movie came out in 2003. It was like about a slacker guitarist. It was kind of like a, you know, bummy kind of guy. After being kicked out of his band, he fraudulently poses as a substitute teacher at an elite prep school. What movie is this?
2: What's your name?
3: Freddie Jones.
2: Freddie Jones. Shut up.
1: I know it's Jack Black. I thought that was going to be the answer.
2: The point is, y'all can just chill today. We'll start on this crapola. tomorrow.
1: I know the movie. I just can't think of the title. I know Jack Black. I can picture the movie. Like Rock School or something?
0: Oh, you're
1: Guitar School?
0: Swap it.
1: School of Rock?
0: Yeah, there we go. You got it, Mike. Great work.
1: I think I'll take that win, even though Meg almost gave it away.
0: No, you said Rock School, School of Rock, same thing.

0: That's good
1: stuff.
0: I love this movie.
1: All right, one last question for you, Meg. This is for the tie. In which classic 1988 action movie does Bruce Willis play John McClane, a cop fighting terrorist, on Christmas Eve? And it's like a legendary movie, and there's always a debate about this movie, whether it's a Christmas movie or not.
0: Oh, we've talked about this before.
1: Yeah. When Bruce Willis had hair.
0: I know people are yelling this at me right now. I don't know.
1: Good try. Die Hard.
0: Die Hard. Oh, I've heard that. I wouldn't have guessed it.
1: Yeah. I bet you Phil, your dad, is a big fan of the Die Hard. That is Generational Joust for this Wednesday. We'll play again next week here on AM 800.
0: All right, let's get to your traffic here. It is Dustin Coffin this morning.
2: University Avenue is closed to traffic between McKay and Wellington for road reconstruction, streetscaping, sewer work, and more. That work ongoing until the end of the summer. Droulard and Wyandotte Street East is closed to all traffic as crews repair the Via Rail Bridge. Traffic on Droulard will be rerouted between Edna and Riverside, while motorists will be diverted on Wyandotte from Cadillac to Elburn. Construction is expected to last until October 23rd. College Avenue fully closed between Huron Church Road and Brock Street. That closure in place until the end of the month. And work continues on Sydney Avenue east of the Keg to Marentette and on Marentette at Sydney, resulting in lane restrictions until July 26. From the AM 800 Traffic Center, I'm Dustin Kaufman.
1: All right, DC, thanks very much. When we come back, we're going to check out the forecast, and it's going to be hazy out there, and that is because of wildfires. We'll get to that story and also check in with Chris Byrne, who's in for Kyle Horner today. And he has, like, this is such a all-over mishmash, a little something for everyone show that he has coming up. We'll get to that next.
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0: Okay, we'll see a high today at 32 or 90, feeling like 41 with the Humidex. Environment Canada has two weather alerts issued today. It's a heat warning and an air quality warning because the air quality is expected to deteriorate later today as smoke from wildfires in northwestern Ontario move into the area. We will see a mix of sun and cloud with a 40% chance of showers late this afternoon and a risk of thunderstorm. Tonight, low of 21 or 70, 40% chance of showers this evening with a risk of thunderstorm. And then tomorrow, high of 32 or 90. They're talking about widespread smoke tomorrow. Current temperature right now, it is 27. That is 81 Fahrenheit.
1: School of Rock, right? Meg has been singing this, like, all morning.
0: I love School of Rock. We just, generational jost, I chose that as one of the questions.
1: I don't know. Jack Black, little Jack Black goes a long way for me.
0: I know, but that's why it's so good.
1: Ah.
0: School of Rock.
12: Blasphemous.
0: I know.
1: You
0: thanks,
1: guys.
0: Steve.
1: You kids. You silly kids. Trucker Al, P1, joining us now this morning. He was in Cambridge. And Trucker Al, you're seeing horrible smoke in the air there.
13: I am going to start with the bad news first. If you're coming east and you're sensitive to your sinuses, your throat, bring a mask. It is thick as fog out here. I've never seen wildfire smoke like this before.
1: Wow, worse than we had last summer.
13: By far worse than we had by far.
0: Wow,
13: it is so thick. You smell like you come in from a campfire. You know that smell on your clothes? That's the air right now. It's that thick. But it's coming, Windsor. Get ready for it.
0: Wow.
13: Okay. Sky's clear down there.
1: Thanks,
13: it's
1: Al.
13: It's not here.
1: All right. And as you mentioned that, Trucker Al, Environment Canada has just issued an orange warning for air quality.
0: Yeah. So hopefully we don't get it quite as bad as Toronto areas. But I don't know. Conditions, I think, are looking pretty right. And they're talking about, well, just in that orange warning, they're talking about heavy smoke conditions, maybe even persistent to Friday.
1: Hmm. Chris Byrne is here. What's going on, my man?
14: I feel like you guys are trying to trigger me because I was in Fort McMurray during the wildfires in 2016. I was actually
0: really?
14: The last one broadcasting as we were evacuating, and I know exactly what that smell is, Trucker Al. That is a terrible one, and it's on your clothes. You have to change every day, which I know you should be doing anyway, but...
1: Yeah, I don't.
14: Literally...
1: How scary was that for the community up there at that time?
14: It wasn't at first, but then the winds shifted, and then once the highway got shut down and people were going north to the oil sands camps, that's when things got really crazy. And then our studio happened to be downtown in Fort McMurray. That started getting evacuated. We had backup generator power, and then they moved us to an RCMP building. And once the RCMP building was being evacuated, that's when it really got real for me. Because when the guys and girls with guns tell you it's time to go, it's time to move along.
1: Yeah.
0: Wow.
1: Crazy. Okay, you're going to talk golf. You're going to talk fishing. You're going to be talking about council and security.
14: Yeah, this is a little taste into my ADHD brain. Just a little taste of absolutely everything that's out there. We got a fun little morning planned here.
0: Okay, sounds good. I am going to be down at the FIFA World Cup party celebration down at City Hall. It starts at noon, and it runs like all afternoon. You can watch the game down there. Just make sure that you bring a lawn chair. I guess it looks amazing.
1: It does.
0: FIFA has gone all out. A lot of activations. I think we're going to play some trivia, kick the soccer ball around on the turf, some skills competitions. We're going to have a great time.
1: Sounds like a good time. All right. And I'm heading over to Tim Hortons at Alette and Eugenie to hang out for Tim Hortons Camp Day right now. to help kids go to camp, and that's happening all day. Just buy a coffee or an iced coffee, and you'll help out Tim Hortons Camp Day, which is a great annual tradition. We will see you tomorrow, Thursday edition, Meg Roberts.
0: Okay, bye.
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1: -27 degrees in Windsor, Essex, becoming cloudy with possible showers later. Risk of a thunderstorm and a high today of 32, 90 Fahrenheit. I'm Paul McDonald, AM 800 News. Coming up, council considers security measures for the mayor and councillors and Iserman out in Hockey Town. But first, Environment Canada has issued an orange air quality warning for Windsor, Essex. The National Weather Agency says air quality is expected to deteriorate later today as smoke from wildfires in northwestern Ontario moves into the region. The smoke is expected to linger into Friday. City Council is considering home security measures for the mayor and councillors. Council directed administration this week to bring a budget item to next year's budget process, but what kind of security measures will be considered have not been outlined. Mayor Drew Dilkins says there have been many examples of security issues arising during the current term of council that have been handled on a case-by-case basis by the city's director of corporate security.
2: Some people are crazy out there, let's just admit it, and they don't mind doing things that are, you know, they'll go to a counselor's home with a cell phone in their hand and knock on their door or ring their bell, and the counselor opens the door, doesn't know who's there, and all of a sudden they're you know, having to deal with someone on their front porch in a very uncomfortable situation.
1: Windsor police charged a woman in 2022 after a bomb threat targeting the mayor's home was posted on social media. A 68-year-old Windsor man was charged with uttering death threats in 2024 after police said the mayor's office received a threatening phone call. The Bank of Canada has held its benchmark interest rate steady for the sixth consecutive time today as it expects the economy to rebound after a rough start to the year. The central bank's policy rate remains at 2.25% after the hold, which was widely expected by economists. New forecasts from the Bank of Canada also show that inflation is expected to ease back toward the central bank's 2% target by next year after jumping in response to surging oil prices over the spring. AM 800 News Time is 10:02, becoming mainly cloudy for today. Possible showers later, the high of 32. A check of the markets this hour. The TSX is up 6 points. The Dow up 152 points. The Nasdaq is up 126 points. Gold has dropped $5 this morning to $4,064 U.S. an ounce. Oil is up slightly at $79.35 U.S. a barrel. Our dollar lower at 71.10 cents U.S. A $13 million drug smuggling case against the Canadian truck driver has been tossed out of court. A judge has ruled Harinder Singh Saini's charter rights were violated 7 times by Canada Border Services Agency at the Ambassador Bridge during the bust in October 2023. Saini's lawyer, Rafiq Qadsi, says the most egregious violation was a fully naked strip search without reasonable and probable grounds. He argued in court CBSA did not have current policies on strip searches.
3: We have officers that received training that was contrary to what the Supreme Court has said is the appropriate way to conduct these type of searches, and also not just how to conduct them, the circumstances in which they are appropriate to conduct in the first place.
1: Court heard the strip search took place before 120 kilos of cocaine were found in the truck trailer. He was detained for not initially declaring $10,000 in Canadian cash in his possession. Justice Jennifer Bezaire ruled the need to maintain Canadians' rights outweigh the public need for a trial on drug charges. And Steve Yzerman has abruptly stepped down as general manager of the Detroit Red Wings. The team announced the stunning change in the middle of the summer, long after much of the off-season business has been completed. Yzerman's resignation to move to an advisory role to CEO Chris Illich comes weeks after Captain Dylan Larkin's trade request came to light. The Red Wings say their search for a new head of hockey operations is already underway and that Yzerman will continue to be in charge on a day-to-day basis until his successor is determined. Today's AM 800 News poll question, despite record losses last year of nearly $1.6 billion, Canada Post gave executives and managers $30.8 million in performance-based payments. Should the federal government stop these payments? Let us know at AM800CKLW.com. Of more than 700 responses so far, 95% say yes. AM800 News Time is 10:05. The forecast is next.
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1: Now the forecast from the AM 800 Weather Center. We remain under a yellow heat warning and orange air quality warning now in effect. Mainly cloudy for today. A 40% chance of showers late this afternoon. Risk of a thunderstorm with widespread smoke this afternoon. The high reaching 32, a humidex of 41. Partly cloudy with a 40% chance of showers this evening. Risk of a thunderstorm then clearing overnight. The low of 21. Widespread smoke for tomorrow, the high of 32. We're at 28 Celsius right now. That's 82 Fahrenheit. I'm Paul McDonald, AM 800 News.
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12: This is the Kyle Horner Show. It is AM 800. My name is Chris Byrne, in for Kyle again today, as he is going to be out at the FIFA event this afternoon, hosting The Shift. 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Like I said, a busy, busy, busy show. Thank you for joining us. Let's get this on the road. It's a Kyle Horner Show, AM 800. It's 10:09.
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0: 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Mainly cloudy today. There is a chance of showers later on this afternoon, and that wildfire smoke is going to start creeping in this afternoon. We got a high of 32 with the humidex 41. Tonight could see a shower, then clearing overnight, a low down to 21. Tomorrow, widespread smoke, a high of 32. And then as we creep into the weekend, Friday, mix of sun and clouds, a high of 31 and a high of 30 on Saturday. Right now, it's 28 or 82 Fahrenheit, with the humidity feels like 38 or 100.
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0: Kicking off the show, 1012 AM 800 CKLW. This is the Kyle Horner Show. I'm Chris Byrne, and the money's not just talking. It is absolutely screaming. You may have heard in the news with Paul McDonald that Canada Post Management were given a $30.8 million performance-based bonus despite record losses. And if you're hearing that in the news or even reading any stories about it, we have to give a stick tap to the Canadian Taxpayers Federation, because they're the ones who first reported it. So we had to get on Franco Terrazano, the federal director of the Canadian Taxpayers Federation, to talk about this. Franco, hello.
16: Hey, thanks for having me on the show this morning.
0: I got to give you a stick tap in your organization, because it seems like you guys are the only ones in this entire country who care about our dollars.
16: Well, that's what we're fighting for. And you know what? This one just drives me crazy, folks. If you're drinking some hot coffee, just put it down right now, because it's absolutely blood boiling, right? So Canada Post gives its managers and executives almost $31 million in bonuses last year, okay? But let me really give you the context and why it's just absolutely maddening. Okay, Canada Post lost almost $1.6
0: billion. With a B. Billion with a B dollars.
16: With a B. They went crawling cap in hand to the government for a bailout. The government gives Canada Post a $1 billion taxpayer bailout. And in the same year, they have the audacity to shower their managers and executives with almost $31 million in bonuses. Like, are you kidding me? Talk about tone deaf. Talk about a complete lack of respect for how hard people are working for the money they earn and the taxes they pay.
0: This isn't the first time that something like this, well, maybe the first time in Canada Post history, but it's not the first time that the government has bailed a company out, and then all of a sudden, anyone in the executives is getting those bonuses. And I know what their argument's going to be. I can see it from a mile away. Oh, this was, it was money before this bailout came out, or it was already in their structure. We need to keep good people in our business. Otherwise, we won't be able to have the top talent. I can already see all that argument being made left, right, and center. And I just, personally, I don't think that it holds any water.
16: Top talent? You lost almost $1.6 billion last year. Really? You want to retain those managers and executives? Like, give me a break. I know you're just playing devil's advocate. I'm talking to the Canada Post managers and executives right now. Give me a break, right? Like, come on, folks. Like, you should be getting pink slips, not bonuses, right? Like, and look, like, this wasn't just a one-year, you know, this wasn't just like, oh, it was a bad year for Canada Post. Who could have foreseen this? It was a bad year among a bunch of good years. No, that's not what's going on. They've lost money for 8 consecutive years. Losses over those years total about $5 billion. Then you get a bailout of $1 billion. Okay, and like, I can't believe I have to say this out loud with my mouth, but if you get a taxpayer bailout, no bonuses for managers or executives. Like, I don't know, I feel like I'm being pretty reasonable here.
6: Are you the only crazy one? Yeah, I don't mean to play devil's advocate. I am, I kind of find myself aligning with you guys at the Canadian Taxpayers Federation more often than not when it comes to stuff like this. And what really drives me nuts about this is that there has to be, we've all known that there's a disconnect between, you know, upper management and those in the C-suites and the actual workers on the ground. And this to me is completely tone deaf, because there is not one Canada Post employee that's going to be getting any of a bonus when you lose $1.57 billion in a year.
16: Well, you know what? You know what's funny? I was doing some live TV yesterday about this, right? And I didn't even know that this happened. But during the interview, it was a little bit of breaking news, and the host read me a letter from the union representing some of those mail workers, and they were frustrated about it as well, right? They were also, it seemed, pretty ticked off, right? So, like, the workers are against it, the taxpayers are against it. The only people who seem to be in favor of this are the managers and executives at Canada Post who are cashing in those, what, a total of $31 million in bonuses. But look, this is crazy. So, you know, let's talk about what has to happen next, okay? So what has to happen next is one of either two things. Number one, either Canada Post management and executives, they just come out and apologize. And they say, you know what, we were wrong. We did something wrong. No more bonuses. Okay. Okay. But if they're not willing to do that, if they're not willing to exercise the slightest bit of common sense and decency, then Prime Minister Mark Carney needs to step in. He needs to step in, and he needs to shut down these bonuses. Because what we're seeing is a crown corporation, right? A crown corporation who failed, who lost money, who took a $1 billion taxpayer bailout, and then turned around and showered its managers and executives with bonuses. And that's wrong.
6: I wholeheartedly agree. And I mean, we have a crown corporation, or I guess, state-run, not necessarily state-run, Air Canada, whose CEO had to step down because he didn't put out a statement in French. And here we have Canada Post, who is taking almost $31 million in bonuses and, you know, think that they're going to get away scot-free.
16: Oh, great example. Yeah, I hadn't even thought about that. Great example. Way to highlight that. And hey, let me say one more thing here, okay? Because, you know, Canada Post, this is egregious. This is especially egregious what is going on. However, I do want to say that this type of, you know, government executive entitlement culture actually happens a lot in Ottawa, way too much, okay? Where every year, you look at different departments, every year, about 90% of government executives take a bonus every year, okay? You look at their own performance targets, they barely meet half of their own performance targets. In the most recent year, they met 54% of their own performance targets. And I'm over here, like, just scratching my head. I might lose my hair pretty soon, how much I'm scratching. And I'm asking myself, like, wait, you wrote your own tests. You barely got a D minus on your own tests. And now you think you deserve more of taxpayers' money and a bonus? Like, come on.
6: We got a text in here. I just want to share this before I get to my next question. Bonuses to managers who don't slug 50-pound bags of mail in inclement weather all year long but run a national company into the ground? Shame. 100% agree with that. I do want to get into one question I had for you, Franco, about this entire thing. Because like I mentioned off the top, it was the Canadian Taxpayers Federation, your federation, who uncovered all this. How did you guys find this out?
16: Well, let me also give a hat tip here to Blacklock's reporter. Okay, so they're this online investigative news site, and they wrote about this, you know, like they're on top of this. And where both of us and Blacklocks, who honestly does just an incredible job, in fact, they might have got the story out before us, right? So we've been on this beat for a very long time. We filed an access to information request for this back in February, but Canada Post just was withholding that information. And where Blacklocks first saw this story and where we got our records from was that members of parliament actually forced Canada Post, okay, to reveal this information to a parliamentary committee. So we had been trying with access to information requests at the Canadian Taxpayers Federation to get this information, but they refused to provide the information, and it wasn't until MPs forced Canada Post to disclose these numbers to a parliamentary committee that Canadians were able to find out what's going on here.
6: So there was a very good chance that this just would have been swept under the rug, nothing to see here, almost $31 million in bonuses to, you know, the managers and supervisors of this, and no one would have known.
16: That's exactly right. That's exactly right.
6: That blows
16: my
6: mind.
16: They know that the public is going to be against them on this, right? That's why they didn't want to release the information.
6: Why else would they hide it?
16: I mean, yeah, and that's part of the problem. I mean, the first problem is they lost a bunch of money and they handed out bonuses, and the second problem is just a complete lack of transparency around this.
6: You know, is there a way for Canadians to support you guys at the Canadian Taxpayers Federation? Because like I said off the top, you guys seem to be the only ones who care. And I take a very big exception with this term, government funded. It's not government funded. It's taxpayer funded. Like, it's our money that's being used for whatever the government happens to be spending things on. And we can get into a complete argument about what's a waste and what's not. But is there a way for us listening to be able to support the work that you guys do? Because you guys are on the front lines and you're fighting for us.
16: Well, hey, here, you know, it's not government funded. It's all taxpayer funded. And this is why some of this stuff just boils my blood. You could probably hear it in my voice, right? Because it's just like they don't care, or they don't know how hard people work for the money they earn and the taxes they pay. But folks, the best place to, you know, learn more about the Canadian Taxpayers Federation or support our work, because we never have, never will take a cent from government. The best place to find out more about us is just at taxpayer.com.
6: Appreciate your time here this morning, Franco. Thank you very much, my man.
16: Hey, thank you so much.
6: That was Franco Terrazano. He's the federal director for the Canadian Taxpayers Federation, and honestly, on the front lines of trying to save our money from going out to frivolous things like this. We also have that as our AM800 news poll question of the day. Despite record losses, the nearly $1.6 billion, Canada Post gave executives and managers $30.8 million in performance-based payments. Should the federal government stop these payments? Franco says yes. I say yes, but if you'd like to have your say, you can head to our website, am800cklw.com, and weigh in on that. Or if you'd just like to text in or call, we can talk about this all morning long. We'll have some comments. 519-792-2559 if you want to expand a little bit more on the yes or no nature of the AM800 news polls. But by all means, head to our website, get your voice heard, get your vote in there. This just, I'm flabbergasted that this has happened again, where, you know, C-suite managers are all collecting millions and millions and millions of dollars and $1.57 billion loss last year, talking about we need to reduce our mail delivery and maybe lay off some of the mail carriers, and they're collecting $31 million. Wow. Okay, lots more to talk about that. Also, lots more on the show this morning. If you'd like to weigh in, if you'd like to be a part of the show, 519-792-2559. It's 10:23.
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1-800-CKLW.com, The Kyle Horner Show. I'm Chris Byrne, and producer Will just knocking out bangers here every time we return from commercial breaks. If you would like to chime in on any of this Canada Post stuff, 519-792-2559. Got some text coming in. Some people are agreeing with what we're talking about. This is crazy. Texter said the guy that spends hundreds of thousands of dollars on airplane food is okay with this. Go figure. Yep. Agree with that one as well. The government, when they bail out a company, they need to put in writing no bonuses, no raises for upper management. I wholeheartedly agree with that one as well. We got ourselves a busy, busy show this morning. Thank you for coming along for the ride. We are going to talk a little golf coming up after the 10:30 news. And I bring that up because I have a golf tournament that I'm going to be in. And I used to golf a lot more when I was younger. And then just sort of, you know, life happens. You take up other pastimes on a nice sunny day. If you're a boater, you may end up doing that. Or if you're a motorcycle rider like I am, like, you only have so many choices when a sunny day comes. If you want to go on the boat, then you're probably not going to be golfing. Or if you're a golfer, you're probably going to do that instead of hopping on a bike or kayaking or gardening or whatever. So I just decided that motorcycling was more my favorite hobby. But because of that, I do want to get not necessarily a golf lesson, because let's face it, that would be the most boring thing possible. That would irritate me hearing that on the radio. So I don't want to bring that to you, but we do have a golf pro that I'm going to ask a couple questions with after 10:30. And before the 11 o'clock news, I saw this story from the Spectator in Hamilton about perch in Lake Erie disappearing. The headline is, "Where's the perch? Port Dover's fish and chips

0: Canadians face lifestyle shrinkflation. You've heard of just normal shrinkflation, but what about lifestyle shrinkflation? We'll get to that. And before the end of this show, I've got John Montgomery, host of The Amazing Race Canada. We're going to have a conversation with him because we have two Windsorites that are in the race. Or are they? So a big, busy show planned. If you'd like to weigh in, you can call or text in anytime you want to. We'll try to get to some of those as well. It's busy. We got news on the way. It's The Kyle Horner Show on AM 800. It's 1028.
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14: This information update is brought to you by Overseas BMW and Mini Windsor. Come test the ultimate driving machine. Smoke from wildfires in northwestern Ontario has prompted an orange air quality warning for much of southern Ontario, including Windsor, Essex. Environment Canada's warning comes on the second day of a heat wave that's pushing Humidex values into the 40s again. The Bank of Canada has held its key interest rate steady at 2.25%. New forecasts from the central bank show inflation is expected to ease back toward its 2% target by next year after rising in response to surging oil prices over the spring. A judge has dismissed a $13 million cocaine smuggling case due to what she calls egregious charter violations by Canada Border Services Agency at the Ambassador Bridge. Harinda Singh Saini was facing 5 charges after 120 kilos of the drug were found in his truck trailer in October 2023. He was initially detained by CBSA for not declaring $10,000 in Canadian cash, but his lawyer argued Saini's charter rights were violated 7 times before the drugs were found, including a fully naked strip search. And a big change in Hockey Town. Steve Yzerman has stepped down as general manager of the Detroit Red Wings. The team has announced a search for a new head of hockey operations is underway. Details on these and other stories coming up at 11. The forecast is next.
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2: Now the forecast from the AM 800 Weather Center. We are under a yellow heat warning and an orange air quality warning. Mostly cloudy with a 40% chance of showers this afternoon. Risk of a thunderstorm with widespread smoke this afternoon. The high of 32, a humidex of 41. We're sitting at 28 Celsius right now. That's 82 Fahrenheit. With a humidex, it feels more like 38 Celsius, 100 Fahrenheit. I'm Paul McDonald. 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

0: 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You're listening to the Kyle Horner Show, but I'm Chris Byrne in for Kyle. Kyle's going to be doing the shift later on at the FIFA watch party, the second last official FIFA watch party in downtown Windsor for the Argentina-England game a little bit later on. We'll touch on that a little bit later on in the show. I did want to get this particular guest on because I was talking with a couple coworkers, and they had been in a golf tournament earlier on this summer. I have one later on this year, and I don't want to look stupid. It's not that I've never golfed before. I used to golf a lot more when I was younger, but, you know, just now maybe two or three rounds a year, and then maybe a golf tournament or two. So we welcome in to the AM 800 studio, I guess onto the phone lines, Adam Wagner, PGA of Canada card holder and director of golf operations at Ambassador Golf Club. Good morning, Adam.
1: Good morning, Chris. How are you?
0: Better than I deserve. Thank you for asking. First question, this is just so I can get a little timing. Roughly how long should it take a person to golf without a scramble a par four hole? Like, just time-wise, you know, maybe off the top of your head, how long should that take me?
1: A typical par four hole will take you anywhere from 12 to 14 minutes.
0: Okay, well, I don't have that much time on the air. I think I was given about 4 or 5 minutes. So let's get this right off the top here, Adam. You're a pro. I'm not. Could you give someone like me who maybe golfs once or twice a year just a tip or two to not make a complete fool out of myself in the golf tournament I'm about to golf into?
1: Yeah, absolutely. I mean, we see a lot of people and a lot of new players to golf, and let's be honest, golf is not the easiest sport in the world. You know, you're hitting a small ball with a club. There's a lot of things that could go wrong at any time. And it is difficult. It takes a lot of practice. So for people that aren't familiar with the game, obviously, trying not to get frustrated could be one of the biggest challenges. I would say probably one of the most important things, and one of the things that I look at when working with new players, is how tight they're holding on to the golf club. So grip pressure, I think, is probably one of the most important things that you could pay attention to, because a lot of people, they think, you know, the old adage of grip it and rip it, and the harder you swing, the farther it's going to go. In golf, it's actually the reverse of that. So the easier you hold on to the club, typically the better you hit it, and the easier you swing, typically the better you hit it. It's kind of the reverse of what you might think it would be naturally.
0: Now, there's going to be people listening to this that aren't golfers, have no desire to ever step onto a golf course, and I understand. Thank you for grinning and bearing through my questions about this. In a golf tournament, there are usually some, like, closest to the pins. There's a longest drive. How do I win the longest drive? Because I feel like the closest to the pin, as someone who doesn't golf regularly and doesn't have their swing in, probably out of my reach. But if I do want to, like you just said, don't grip it and rip it, is that that's probably one of the easier ones that I could win on the day besides a door prize?
1: Yeah, I mean, the raffle prizes, the door prizes, obviously, if you're supporting a good cause, it's always good to make sure that you bring cash to the tournament that you have if you're going to a fundraiser. I actually might think the opposite. I actually might think the closest to the pin contest, you may have a better chance at winning than the longest drive. The longest drive is typically for those long hitters, those people that maybe have played for quite a while, and in a scramble format, they might be the last player to hit out of your group. You know, if your first or second player gets one out there in play, it allows players 3 and 4 to maybe swing a little bit harder and maybe just try and hit it a little bit farther, knowing that you've got a ball in play for your team already. So I think the closest to the pin contest, obviously being a shorter distance, you know, typically 150 to anywhere to from 150 to 170 yards, you might have a better chance, because it's almost like a chance of luck, is that you just make that swing, you're only hitting at 150 yards. You never know what could happen. And, you know, we've seen $10,000 hole in ones on closest to the pin contest and hole in one insurance. So I would think you might have a better chance at winning the closest to the pin rather than the longest drive, just knowing the tournament and kind of knowing the field that you're up against.
0: It seems like you know my game there, Adam. There's a lot of hoping and praying with every shot that happens. Okay, so let's just say, hypothetically, I'm in a golf tournament later on this year. I'm in the foursome. It's a scramble. How can I maximize the number of shots that they would be using from me? Like, maybe just a quick little, like, should I focus more on the putting? Should I do
1: 100%. Yeah, the putting. When you're playing a scramble and actually any tournament round of golf, it all comes down to putting, in that if you've got a player that can make a few putts and maybe get lucky, and maybe you're the second or you're the third player in the scramble group, so the first player will hit the putt, and then everybody else can watch the break and watch the line of the putt, you might have a better chance to contribute to the team a little bit more. So if you know you got a golf tournament coming up and putting is your specialty or where you want to key in on, if you practice that and you know, you could be the anchor to the putting team. So you see the other three players hit their putts first. That's where you're probably going to contribute the most to the team and probably have the best feeling walking away with.
0: Well, I appreciate these tips. I got one last question for you, because I know that the people that didn't want me to do this segment probably don't want me to ask this one, but I'm guessing it's probably the number one question that you get asked as an instructor.
1: Yeah.
0: How do you fix a slice?
1: How do you fix a slice? Well, two things, and I'll go back to the grip pressure. I'll talk to the grip pressure a lot, because a lot of times with the grip pressure, it is too tight. And when it's too tight, your forearms are tense, your biceps are tense. It makes it very difficult for you to swing. So grip pressure, obviously, number one. When we talk about grip pressure on a scale of 1 to 10, it's about a 4, maybe a 5, kind of like you're holding a tube of toothpaste. If you squeeze it too tight, it's all going to come out. But if you relax and you're just holding it in your hand, that's probably your best bet. The other part I would look at is your shoulder turn. So are you making a complete shoulder turn on your backswing to get your club into the right position and then allow your timing to come down? So the two things would be the grip pressure and then a full shoulder turn on your backswing.
0: Well, I appreciate your morning. Thank you very much, Adam. Hopefully I don't make a complete fool of myself, and I'll give you an update later on this summer on how I do.
1: Looking forward to it.
0: Appreciate that. That's Adam Wagner, PGA of Canada card holder, director of golf operations at Ambassador Golf Club. And I wrote down all of these tips. Don't get frustrated. Loosen my grip. Focus on closest to the pin, and maybe a little bit of putting. I'll be able to help my team out. So appreciate the golf tips for any golfers out there or aspiring hackers and whackers like myself. This is the Kyle Horner Show. It's AM 800. It's 1041. 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To meet the demand in our community, there's added capacity in ECE, early childhood education, and pre-health programs starting in the fall. Go to stclaircollege.ca for all the program details. It's going to be a warm one today, a high of 35 with the humidex about 41 or so. We do have a chance of showers later on this afternoon, and that wildfire smoke slowly makes its way into our area later on. Tonight, chance of showers, then clearing, a low of 21. Smoke in the forecast for tomorrow, widespread smoke, according to Environment Canada, a high of 32. With the UV index at 10 or very high. Friday, mix of sun and clouds. Could see a shower later on, a high of 31. Saturday, chance of showers, a high of 30. And then on Sunday, the warm weather sort of breaks. Mix of sun and clouds and a high of 28. Right now, it's 28 or 82 Fahrenheit. With the humidex, 38 feels more like 100.
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0: You're listening to the Kyle Horner Show, AM 800-CKLW. My name's Chris Byrne, in for Kyle this morning. He is going to be on the shift a little bit later on this afternoon at the FIFA watch party in downtown Windsor. I saw this headline in the Hamilton Spectator, and it completely took me aback. Where's the perch? Port Dover's fish and chips favorite has gone missing from Lake Erie. So I reached out to the Ontario Commercial Fisheries Association to see if I could get someone from them on. They unfortunately had some prior commitments, but did send me a very lengthy email. Big stick tap to Vito Figliomini for sending me a response to this about, it's really about who sets the quota. Lake Erie's yellow perch isn't set by any one government. Each spring, the Lake Erie Committee, it's a binational body made up from Ohio, Michigan, Ontario, Pennsylvania, and New York. They work through the Great Lakes Fishery Commission. Long story short, it is a little bit of a problem in Lake Erie. So we decided to reach out to one of our favorites. We welcome on John Hyatt from the Taylor Fish Company. Good morning, John.
1: Good morning, Chris. How are you?
0: I'm better than I deserve. Now, you guys are on the front line when it comes to fishing. You guys aren't a government organization, but an actual fishery. So when I saw this, you know, Lake Erie yellow perch numbers are dropping, is that something that you guys are seeing in real time on the front lines?
1: Oh, absolutely. There's a real shortage of perch right now. The quotas were cut substantially over the last few years and over the last 10 years, actually. And they're now very, very hard to locate, very hard to find. The boys can't find them.
0: Well, I mean, I could add myself as a fisherman to that as well, you know, not being able to find them. I know the pain. You know, I don't have a commercial fishery, so I don't have to really worry about, you know, my fish stand not having any. I did see that the numbers of some other fish seem to be going up, though. So are, you know, like, what did I see on here? I'll pull it up, but have you seen the other fishes that you guys, or the other fish that you guys are catching? Have those numbers gone up?
1: Yeah, the pickerel or walleye, is, over 10 million pounds a year now. And it was 3 million back in, say, 2010. And, there's a lot of pickerel that are probably eating a lot of perch. They gotta eat something, so they look for the smaller fish. We're seeing them when we cut them open to fillet them. We're seeing a lot of them in the bellies. A lot of little perch.
0: Yeah, that was part of the response I got from the Ontario Commercial Fisheries Association, is that walleye, the backbone of the commercial fishery, remains healthy. The quotas are pretty flat year over year, and the Ontario perch is still being caught, processed, and sold, just in smaller quotas. And that, I guess I should ask you guys, because you know you have opened up your chip stand. How has business been so far? We're what, halfway into the summer or so? How have things been?
1: Yeah, well, we have two family boats, and then we have friends that fish in Ohio. We have friends that fish down the lake, up and down the lake, and we've been able to stay ahead of it. We have fresh perch still, fresh yellow perch, Lake Erie yellow perch, and we will for the remainder of the season. I'm pretty convinced. But we've had to commit all of that product to the chip trailer. We're not selling any wholesale. We're not selling any in the retail store either, just because we want to keep the trailer going.
0: Now, I don't know if this is something that you guys have fished for, but we got a text in saying, for years, people have been harvesting smelt in Lake Erie.
1: Yeah.
0: Where have they gone?
1: Yeah, I think the same thing. It's a bait fish, right? So the walleye population is so large now that they got to have something to eat, and they're chasing those smelt down. We are going to see some fresh smelt today, actually. I think we're going to get some. Might even have it on the menu as a special this weekend. So there is a little bit of smelt, but it's dramatically down as well.
0: Well, there we are. Appreciate the update on this. John, do you guys have anything big planned for the rest of your summer or the rest of your season, or just going out there and catching all that fresh fish for us?
1: Well, we've really focused on the walleye. We're cutting a lot of specialty walleye fillets, and we've got a lot of really good options with white perch, the yellow perch, the walleye, and people can still eat a good lake fish dinner if they search it out. You just got to be wary of where the perch is coming from. I mean, there's a lot of guys selling European perch out there as a substitute, and it is very similar, but there's just nothing like a Lake Erie perch, that's for sure.
0: I've said it right off the top here, John, that perch on a menu is a go-to no matter what restaurant I go to. If you have perch tacos, 1,000% I'm going to be ordering that.
1: that's a never fail, right? That's an automatic. I hear you.
0: I always say
1: give
0: that
1: walleye
0: if
1: a try, While I try, you'll be really amazed how good it is.
0: Well, I live in your neck of the woods on the other side of Wheatley there, so I do visit you guys quite often. I'm going to make sure that I stop by and I order. I'll try the walleye, John. You may have convinced
1: me. You come by, I'll set you up.
0: I'm not looking for any handouts here, John. I like to remain impartial. I like to paddle my own canoe, as it were.
1: I hear you. Yeah, exactly. Exactly.
0: And not catch any perch, not just because the quotas are low, just because I'm that bad of a fisherman.
1: The perch is there. The quota went down like 1 million pounds this last year, mm-hmm. from 25 to 26, and we're probably 1.5 million pounds off since 2021. So it's still there and it'll rebound. It's could be climate change, could be walleye eating them, could be a number of things. Really, they don't know yet. We're getting good hatches, but they're not making it to the adult size. So hopefully better things next year.
0: Well, thank you very much for your time this morning, John.
1: Thanks, Chris. Thanks for the call.
0: That's John Hyatt, Taylor Fish Company. And, you know, where's the perch? Like John said, it's still out there. It's still being caught, just not in the same numbers as it was before. So you still can find, depending on the menu. That was a great suggestion of walleye, though. It's not that I shy away from walleye or any other white fish. It's just if perch is on the menu. Yeah, I mean, how many times have I gone to, you know, the Stony Point Sportsman and gotten, oh, perch is on the menu? 100%. And I do have a little bit of method to my madness in that, because if a kitchen can mess up a perch dinner, then I don't want to take an adventure on anything else that kitchen is going to be pumping out. You know, if you mess up a burger, I don't want to try anything else that's on that menu. So that's kind of why I go perch first, and there we are. Big thanks to John for joining us this morning. And now we know where those perch are going. Some of them are just being eaten up by walleye. A fish that I'm going to have to order next time. You're listening to the Kyle Horner Show. It's AM 800. It's 10:51.

0: 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The heat is on, and there's cold cash waiting to be won. Go to wee-bingo.com for all the details. Yes, the heat definitely is on today. We're on our way to a high of 35 by this afternoon. There is an orange air quality warning for Windsor, Essex. It's expected to deteriorate later on today as smoke from the wildfires in northwestern Ontario move into our area. Poor air quality may last until Friday. That's from Environment Canada. So the widespread smoke that they're predicting affects us here in Windsor, Essex County. Tonight, there is a chance of showers. Could see a thunderstorm, then clearing, a low of 21. Smoke in the air tomorrow, a high of 32. On Friday, we got a mix of sun and clouds, chance of showers, and a high of 31. Then Saturday, cloudy, and a high of 30. Right now, it's 28 or 82 Fahrenheit with the Humidex. Feels more like 38 or 100 Fahrenheit.
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0: producer Will on his game this morning. Look out, world. 1054 AM 800, the Kyle Horner Show. I'm Chris Byrne, in for Kyle. And smoke in the water, of course, because we have that orange warning of wildfire smoke that is going to be in our area, an air quality warning with the wildfire smoke from the northeast fires. They're going to be moving in later on today and lasting until Friday. And I'm not sure if you've seen any of the videos that have been popping up about this. There was a video that was circulating around yesterday of some guys for, I think they were CP, not CN Rail, in the train car with wildfire all around them. They're just showing video of the wildfire. They're stopped on the tracks. I think it melted the tracks at that point. And then in the video, as you're seeing this wildfire literally all in every window, just glowing orange and big and bright, and I can only imagine how hot that was to be in the middle of that, a train coming the other way. Apparently their tracks were fine and they still went through. Last I heard, the guys are okay and they were taken away or evacuated by crane. So pretty wild stuff of the wildfires happening in northwestern Ontario. And like I was talking with Mike and Meg a little bit earlier on this morning, I was in Fort McMurray when the wildfires there evacuated 89,000 people. I was the last person broadcasting as people were being evacuated. I was also one of the first people allowed a few days later to take some video, which I probably shouldn't have been in there, but because I was working for a telecommunications company, I kind of got in that way because we were, you know, under the guise of fixing cell phone towers. I was able to get our news outlets some video of what was happening on the ground, because the last anyone had saw was those big flames as people were evacuating down the highway, and it's on both sides of the highway. That was, you know, gone by a day or so later. So I was lucky enough to do that. I was also one of the first people that was welcomed back to welcome people home, you know, a few days before everyone was allowed back into the city. And I had a viral video of me changing the welcome to Fort McMurray to welcome home Fort McMurray sign. So that a little feather in my cap of my radio career, of some of the crazy and fun things that this industry has afforded me to be able to do. So I do know that when it comes to this kind of stuff, you should limit your outdoor exposure, especially if you have any respiratory illnesses or if you have any sort of asthma or sensitivities to anything in the air. It could get pretty wild over the next couple days. And as we have been getting calls and texts from people as they're heading up towards Toronto, I just saw on CTV News that Toronto right now has the worst air quality anywhere in the world. Yikes. Coming up on 11 o'clock, coming up on news time, we got a lot planned for the second hour of the show. 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
17: Twenty-eight degrees in Windsor Essex, mainly cloudy with a 30% chance of showers this afternoon, risk of a thunderstorm and a high of 32, 90 Fahrenheit. I'm Paul McDonald, AM 800 News. Coming up, a massive cocaine smuggling case tossed out of court and the Bank of Canada holds its key rate steady. But first, drifting wildfire smoke from wildfires in northwestern Ontario is blanketing southern Ontario. That's prompted an orange air quality warning from Environment Canada for a wide area, including Windsor Essex. The poor air quality comes as the large swaths of Ontario are dealing with the second day of a heat wave that's pushing Humidex values into the 40s again. A judge has dismissed five charges against a Canadian truck driver in a $13 million cocaine smuggling case at the Ambassador Bridge. Harinder Singh Saini was initially detained by Canada Border Services Agency in October 2023 for not declaring $10,000 in Canadian cash in his possession. But court heard before 120 kilos of the drug were found in his trailer, officers did a fully naked strip search of Saini, which his lawyer argued lacked reasonable and probable grounds. Rafiq Khatsi also argues CBSA had outdated policies for strip searches and CBSA violated his client's right to a lawyer and to not incriminate himself.
18: The systemic nature of the violations, the charter violations that occurred here that were so egregious that the irreparable harm to the criminal justice system if the trial was allowed to proceed was clear. At the end of the day, this type of decision, it demonstrates to our society that their rights are protected.
17: The judge ruled the need to maintain Canadians' rights outweighed the public need for a trial on the drug charges. AM 800 News Time is 11:02, becoming mainly cloudy today. Possible showers developing, risk of a thunderstorm with a very warm high of 32. A check of the markets this hour. TSX up 83 points. The Dow is up 219 points. The Nasdaq is up 40 points. Gold is off $8 in trading this morning to $4,061 U.S. an ounce. Oil is up slightly at $78.71 U.S. a barrel. Our dollar in the green at 71.14 cents U.S. From the business file, the Bank of Canada held its benchmark interest rate steady at 2.25% for a sixth consecutive decision. The report released this morning says Canada's economy is showing signs of improvement with growth picking up and inflation projected to ease gradually. It adds there are still important risks and uncertainties related to the war in the Middle East and U.S. trade policy. The bank projects global GDP growth will slow to 2.75% in this year, mostly because of the effects of the Middle East conflict. Saying people are crazy out there, Windsor Mayor Drew Dilkins says council will consider providing security to the mayor and councillors. Council directed administration this week to bring forward a budget item to next year's budget discussion, but what safety measures could be covered have not been outlined. Dilkins says political discourse has become less civil in recent years, and concerns about personal safety have impacted his own family.
19: You know, I'll be honest with you, my wife, there was a time where my wife's got a knife in every room hidden somewhere that, you know, if something happens, she has the ability to respond. It's crazy. It's crazy that I have to stand here and say that to you. But that's my own home. what she had to do because I'm out so often. She wanted her own security.
17: Windsor police charged a woman in 2022 after a bomb threat targeting the mayor's home was posted on social media. A 68-year-old Windsor man was charged with uttering death threats in 2024 after police said the mayor's office received a threatening phone call. And Steve Yzerman has abruptly stepped down as general manager of the Detroit Red Wings. The team has announced the stunning change in the middle of the summer, long after much of the offseason business has been completed. Yzerman's resignation to move to an advisory role to CEO Chris Illich comes several weeks after Captain Dylan Larkin's trade request came to light. AMA Hedberg News time is 11:05. The forecast is next.
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17: Now the forecast from the AM 800 Weather Center. A yellow heat warning remains in effect. We're now under an orange air quality warning as well. A mainly cloudy day with a 30% chance of showers late this afternoon. Risk of a thunderstorm. Widespread smoke with light northwest wind and a high of 32. A humidex of 41. Partly cloudy for this evening. 30% chance of showers this evening. Risk of a thunderstorm. Then clearing overnight. The low of 21. More smoke tomorrow with a high of 32. Right now we're sitting at 30 Celsius, that's 86 Fahrenheit, but with the humidex, it feels more like 40 Celsius, 104 Fahrenheit. 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
0: 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I'm Chris Byrne in for Kyle this morning, and you too can be a rock star. Thank you very much, Smash Mouth, and producer Will for that. Tim Hortons Camp Day is back. 100% of proceeds from hot and iced coffee sales donated to the Tim Hortons Foundation Camps. Coffee sold today will help support the mission of Tim Hortons Foundation Camps, which is to help youth from underserved communities achieve their full potential. Visited Tim's today. I shouldn't have been surprised. We've been talking about Tim Hortons Camp Day pretty much all week long leading up to today, but I was pleasantly surprised walking into Tim's, getting a breakfast sandwich, getting myself a coffee with the balloons there. They were pressure washing the sidewalk, getting things ready. They have the bracelets out and everything ready for people to purchase. And we heard that Mike Kaycook is out at the Tim Hortons right now. Don't know if he's still there or what time he's there till. I'm not privy to any of those because I'm on the air right now. But if you do have a chance to swing by a Tim Hortons, be sure to purchase a hot or iced coffee. Help make an impact on the lives of young people who deserve every opportunity to succeed. Speaking of giving back, we got a really, really cool story on the way. This is the Kyle Horner Show. It's AM 800. It's 11:08.
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0: 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We are under an orange air quality warning that's going to deteriorate later on today and could last the poor air quality until Friday. We're on our way to a high of 35 with humidex 41 and winds picking up a little bit later on. There could be a chance of showers later on this afternoon as well. Tonight, that chance of showers clears. Widespread smoke in the area, low down to 21. Tomorrow, wildfire smoke in the air, a high of 32. And that should, like Environment Canada's calling for, clear up by Friday. A mix of sun and clouds and a high, again, of 31. Saturday looks nice. Cloudy, chance of showers, a high of 30. Then sun and cloud on Sunday, a high of 28. Right now it's 28, or 82 Fahrenheit, with the humidex 38, or 100.
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0: 1111 and 800. Everyone make a wish. I've got mine in. We welcome on the site manager for Ford Windsor Operations, Neil Wilson, because you may not have heard yet, it just came out this morning that they have a big, big donation to help the United Way. Neil, good morning.
1: Hey, good morning.
0: So you guys at the Ford Windsor Operations have a donation, or I guess I should say Unifor Locals, $200,240. Go ahead and tell us this big number. I feel like I don't want to steal your thunder by even saying it.
1: Yeah, thank you very much for that. So Ford Windsor Operations, very proud to communicate that through our Build Ford Tough campaign this year, we've raised over $484,174.50. All this is for United Way through the employee donations, 50-50 draws, merchandise sales, special events, as well as some corporate giving. We're really pleased to put this into place. United Way helps efforts for childhood poverty within the region, and it's something that our employees are always very enthusiastic to contribute to. All time, I think we're over $58 million contributed from this site over 75 years that we've been doing this. So I'm very proud to give this to the community.
0: Over $484,000, that's just a massive thing. You were mentioning a couple of the things that you guys do as employees, 50-50 draws and employee contributions and that. Do you have a favorite sort of fundraiser that you guys do within, you know, the Windsor operations or Ford operations?
1: Yeah, I mean, they're all equally important to us, and we get very excited for our canvasser teams to do this. Not one sticks out over the other, but things like the special events that we have, the open houses, letting the plants, letting employees from the plants come in with their families, and then, you know, drum up some money through donations and merchandise sales, things like that. It all comes together as one complete opportunity for us to give back.
0: Secretly, I was hoping that you would say 50-50 draws, Neil, because I am a sucker for them. If I go to any event, it doesn't matter if it's, you know, a kid's little league game, a t-ball game. If there's a 50-50 draw, I'm 100% going to buy, and I'm 100% not going to win. So I essentially just donate to the winner.
1: Nice.
0: Awesome. Well, thank you very much for announcing that that big, huge number, over $484,000. And wow, that's pretty impressive. A big stick tap to you and your fellow workers for putting this on and for coming on this morning.
1: Yep. Thanks to everybody. Thanks for having us. Thanks to all of our employees. And thanks to everybody at United Way for doing what you do.
0: Appreciate your time this morning, Neil. Thank you very much.
1: Thank you.
0: That was Neil Wilson. He's the site manager for Ford Windsor Operations, and that massive number, you're going to hear it in the news later on this afternoon, I'm guessing, of over $484,000 raised from Unifor Locals, $200,240 to aid the United Way. And wow, absolutely mind blown. Coming up, we got a discussion that kind of stems from a news story that I'm sure you've been hearing about this morning and maybe you heard about from council on Monday about home security. We'll have more details on exactly what that means coming up. 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

0: You're listening to the Kyle Horner Show, AM800CKLW.com. I'm Chris Byrne in for Kyle. Kyle's going to be hosting the shift this afternoon live from the FIFA watch party in downtown Windsor. So if you want to go out and watch Argentina versus England, that's a 3 o'clock kickoff that's going to be there smack dab in the middle of the shift. And I know that because I normally produce that show. So some exciting stuff happening in downtown Windsor a little bit earlier on this week at Windsor Council. We heard from Mayor Drew Dilkins of maybe some security concerns around the mayor and council and their family members. And Windsor Council, maybe like next term, would consider some home security coverage for elected officials. And, you know, I got a lot of thoughts on this. I am the son of a former elected official. My dad was on council on Lakeshore. I've also been in the public eye in different cities, both big and small, for over two decades. So I know what the constraints are. I know that there are sometimes crazy people that are out there that may or may not want to encroach on personal space of public figures. I've also been the victim of a stalker. So much so that I did have to get police involved. So that's something that we're going to be talking about. If you'd like to chime in on whether or not you agree that council or even the mayor here in Windsor or other councils should have some sort of home security coverage from their municipalities, you can call or text 519-792-2559. I believe that we have on the phone right now Councillor Jim Morrison. Is that you, Jim?
1: Yeah, I'm here, Chris. Thank you.
0: Thank you very much for joining us again this morning. It seems like every time I host, you end up going on here. If we keep doing this, people are going to start asking questions.
1: No, you know, I enjoy being with you, Chris. And one thing I like about you is you're actually on time. Like, you actually, the time that you say is the time we get on the air. So thank you for being prompt with your time.
0: It's a fault of being the son of a dilly-dallier and having to wait around for my dad to talk to people.
1: Yeah,
0: because of that, I respect people's times. I'd rather be 3 hours early than 3 minutes late. So call it a fault of my own. And also being on radio, I run by the clock. Literally, yeah. I'm just staring at a clock all the time here, Jim. So let's get to the facts at hand, or the story at hand here. It came out, I believe it came out in Windsor Council that the mayor said there may have been some threats to his family, and during some time there was a little bit of threats. I guess the question for you, Jim, is have you experienced any of that in your time in the public life of, you know, someone being at your door or someone, you know, encroaching on your personal space a little too aggressively?
1: Yeah, I've had a few instances. I must honestly say I never really felt threatened physically, but there has been definitely been people that have come to my door. And there's been people that have stopped in front of my house, and they're clearly scoping out my house for whatever reason. And it gets for my wife, she's the one that has the most concerns. I mean, it's pretty, you know, the job shouldn't mean that your spouse has to be concerned about things happening at their private house. So it's definitely something that, you know, maybe I'm a little naive and I don't think anything will ever happen, but there are people that do come. I think of the one fellow that came out of his vehicle and he's waving this blue envelope. And you know what the blue envelope is? That's his taxes. Okay. So he was obviously upset with the taxes. And, so, you know, but it didn't escalate to anything more than, just being, you know, upset about, his taxes. So, so yeah, you know, it's unfortunate the world's getting like this. I mean, there definitely has been some instances in Windsor and, you know, with the mayor and everything else. So, and you know, you look at there, I know there's a story of a Toronto councillor that had his car shot and his, and, you know, shots going into his house. It just takes one crazy person out there and they're getting really upset. And, you know, the more we do, like I chair the development committee. And so when something is happening in their neighborhood, they get really excited. And so, and I understand why, but, you know, it's most people handle it rationally and there might always be somebody that doesn't handle it very well.
0: Now, pardon my ignorance because I wasn't paying full attention to your council meeting on Monday, mostly because it's during the middle of my show, but I believe there's a lot of stuff that can't be said because it did go in camera and then things were pushed off to maybe the next council on whether or not this will be something that, is that true?
1: Yeah, we didn't nail it down. Basically, I think administration, and we do have somebody that's the head of security here at City Hall. We'll take a better look at this. Whether we need to budget something for next year will be decided. So it's really just, let's take a good hard look at this, because I think the job should not mean that you have to worry about your safety or in any way. So I think it's a good idea to do. I think everybody, like I say, should feel safe in their own home.
0: Last thing for you, Jim, before you guys, I guess, stuff outside of the in-camera, which, of course, you can't talk about, what were some of the suggestions that were out there, or were there any? Like, are we talking like a full security detail for the mayor and his family? Are we talking about we're paying for Ring doorbell cameras for councillors and the mayor? Like, was any of that discussed?
1: Well, I could say there was some discussion on it. I mean, I don't think we're looking at a full blown security detail here. It's just what things could certainly identify if there's an issue happening, maybe a quick audit of what your circumstances are at your house, because everybody's got a different situation, a different setup in their house. So it's not really nailed down, but I can tell you it's not, when Doug Ford is coming here, he's got people that probably have weapons on them that following him, right?
0: Oh, yeah.
1: And so we're not contemplating anything like that but I think there's some basic things that we should certainly look at.
0: I can tell you firsthand when Patty Handysides had on Justin Trudeau, they came a few days before bomb sniffing dogs through the entire building. I was on the FMs on our country station at the time, and I was locked into that studio as, he was walked in with the security detail, all of the blacked out SUVs and everything. So we're not thinking something like that is what you're saying.
1: No. I mean, we don't have a budget for this right now either, so it's really not something that we want to make it a huge item going forward. But I think it's worthwhile looking at it. And some of the things, if a security professional, we have one at the city, comes and looks at my house, for example, they might be able to make a couple quick suggestions to improve safety. And so it may be simple things. I don't expect it to be a big, expensive items. I just don't see that.
0: Yeah, I kind of agree with you there, Jim. Like, while I don't discount that there are crazy people out there and that the security and safety of your family should be number one, I don't think that your wife should also have to have a knife in every room of the house, unless it's, like a charcuterie knife or something. Like, if there's a brie attack or something when guests are over, then by all means. But I don't think that, my argument against any of that would be that's what police are for.
1: Well, and exactly. And over this past term, we've actually implemented having police at our meetings. And so there are police that are armed right here at City Hall in case anything, goes crazy. So, we do it. We've done some things for City Hall for security. You can't just go up the elevator to any floor and things like that. So we've done some security things there, but maybe now is the time to look at our personal residences.
0: Well, thank you very much for your time this morning, Jim.
1: All right. All the best, Chris.
0: That's Windsor Councillor Jim Morrison. We shift to line number two. Colin's on the line. And Colin, so should council have security? Do we need security for Windsor Council?
2: That's a hard no.
0: Well, there was good chat. So you're not even saying, like Jim was saying, even an audit of their houses of maybe what they could do for security.
2: That's fine, but I mean, everybody needs to have security in their home of some sort, depending on their circumstance, right? I mean, if you feel like you're threatened, you get more security at your home.
0: Mm-hmm. Or you call the police when things happen.
2: When something happens, you call the police. Mm-hmm. That's what police are for. Like, the fact that we would be, paying an extra whatever to have them have some sort of private security in any way, no.
0: Well, thank you very much for the call, Colin. Appreciate it. I kind of tend to agree with you on that it's, do we maybe a safety audit from the security professional that's already on on the payroll of Windsor Council, then yeah, 100%. Do I think that the mayor and his family should be walking around with a Doug Ford or Prime Minister-style SUVs everywhere? A little bit of a stretch. Do I think that there weren't people who bug councillors? Of course, I can vouch for it myself. I've had people on our front lawn when I was a kid, when my dad was on council. But again, it was sort of a one-off thing. It wasn't an everyday thing. And I think during COVID, things got a little bit wild. Like even talking to some of the coworkers around here, it got wild in the radio world as well during that time. I think that things may have calmed down just a little bit. We'll be taking your calls, and if you'd like to chime in on anything, you can. 519-792-2559. 519-792-CKLW. If you'd like to weigh in on this, should Windsor Council consider home security coverage or some sort of home security coverage for elected officials in general? If you'd like to weigh in, if you'd like to be part of the show, by all means, 519-792-2559. Coming up on News Time, it's 11:28.
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12: 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An information update with Kathy McMahon.
13: Smoke from wildfires in northern Ontario has prompted an orange air quality warning for much of southern Ontario, including Windsor, Essex. Environment Canada says to limit time outdoors and to reschedule or cancel outdoor sports, activities, and events. A yellow heat warning also continues as Humidex valleys are headed back into the 40s. The federal conservatives want details on an agreement reached between Canada and the U.S. on the Gordie Howe Bridge. Essex MP Chris Lewis says the party is asked to see the fully costed plan, clarification on reported U.S. authority over toll decisions, and details on a proposed development fund that would receive 50% of bridge profits. Windsor police are investigating a series of vandalism acts and arson along railway tracks. Since January, there have been 12 incidents, mainly between George and Paulette Road. Couches, mattresses, and other large objects have been placed on the tracks, creating a serious risk of derailment. Details on these and other stories coming up at noon. The forecast next.
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13: The forecast from the AM 800 Weather Center, an orange air quality warning in effect, along with a yellow heat warning. There's a 30% chance of rain and thunderstorms this afternoon with widespread smoke, the high 32 with Humidex 41. Could see showers and storms this evening, then clearing up, still smoky, the low 21. We're at 30 in Windsor right now, the Humidex sitting at 40 or 104 Fahrenheit. I'm Kathy McMahon, AM 800 News.

1132 AM 800-CKLW. This is the Kyle Horner Show. I'm Chris Byrne in for Kyle today. He'll be back tomorrow. He's actually going to be out at the FIFA Watch Party later on this afternoon hosting The Shift. You may have seen this headline or may have even heard this term of lifestyle shrinkflation. Now, when you think shrinkflation, you probably think of products that are getting a little bit smaller anytime you go to the grocery store or, you know, you're paying the same amount, you're just getting less of that stuff. But there is this MNP data that lifestyle shrinkflation is really starting to eat into our paychecks. We welcome on a licensed insolvency trustee with M&P Limited, John Harilov.

0: Bitch. Sorry, John. I didn't mean to butcher your last name there, buddy.
1: It's okay.
0: I'm not the first one. I won't be the last. Don't worry. I got one of those names. People call me Bernie or Bryn all the time. So apologies, John. But we welcome you on, and maybe you can explain to us real quick off the top this term, lifestyle shrinkflation.
1: Sure. Thanks for having me. So what that means is basically, you know, your paychecks, typically on an average household, you set your, you go into your office and you get your paycheck set for the next year when you negotiate your compensation. What's happening is beyond our control, costs are increasing. So your paycheck doesn't change at work until an annual review happens. But during that 12-month period, the costs are increasing. So you're getting your paycheck is shrinking in its value as to what it can buy you over the next 12 months. So it puts a strain on your budget, because 63% of the Canadians that we surveyed in Ontario, you know, they've committed to a monthly payment plan, but if other costs are increasing, those payment plans become a struggle because there's just lack of income because your buying power is getting reduced.
0: Yeah, I was looking at these numbers. This is from the MNP Consumer Debt Index, and they're pretty stark. Over 3 in 5 Canadians, like you said, 63%, have at least half of their income already committed to bills. We're not living paycheck to paycheck anymore. We're living direct deposit to direct deposit, and over half of that is going to debt payments, regular expenses. That's before it even shows up into your savings or checking account. And even more dire, that 16% or 1 in 6 say their entire paycheck, before it even hits their bank, is already poof, gone.
1: Correct. Yeah, it's interesting. It's good. There's good data as well. So people are budgeting. The problem with budgeting is you know what your income is going to be because you negotiate your salary if you're on a fixed sort of schedule, but then beyond your control, for example, the oil crisis that's been happening with the war in the Gulf, oil prices go up. That impacts almost everything that we consume as individuals. The costs go up. So if your budget is fixed and you're trying to make all these payments, the survey basically says, I can plan for my mortgage, my car payment, my insurance, et cetera, et cetera. What I can plan for is increase in grocery costs, potentially utility costs, fuel costs. That I don't have room for in my budget because I've already locked in for the next 12 months. For example, if you're negotiating your compensation today, I can't weather that storm. And that is essentially what you're seeing in basically shrinkflation.
0: I was reading this article and they were quoting the president of MNP, Grant Bajan, about it's not just cutting back on necessities, like luxury items are also getting there, wish lists, events, travel, holidays, even kids' activities are being under financial pressure, because, I mean, if you don't have money for bills, then you don't have money to hop on a plane or to maybe put your kids into sports or anything.
1: That's correct. I mean, it has a direct impact because your available income, so I call this a discretionary, because you can decide whether you want to go to a restaurant, a concert, put your kids into sports. So those are all discretionary spends because you've got other fixed spending that you must maintain, your house, insurance, car. So when your buying power is shrinking, you've got to make conscious choices. So the survey was really, you know, speaking out that Ontarians, you know, 58% of them are cutting back on their expenditures just because they don't have the means to go to a restaurant. And that has a direct impact on our businesses as well, because less people are going to restaurants, less, you know, restaurants are making less money, they have to hire less people. So it becomes, you know, a sort of a cascading flow that this discretionary spend that is being reduced because everything is increasing in cost has a direct impact not only on the household, but also on businesses in our communities.
0: Let's put on your licensed insolvency trustee hat for a second here, John. It's one thing to know that your paycheck's going to be completely gone, but it's another thing to, you know, figure out what to do once you have that information. So what can we do to try to, you know, maybe not have our lifestyle shrink as much or maybe even have it grow a little bit?
1: Yeah, so, I mean, we offer consultation services, so you can reach out to someone in my team and we can actually review your budget. And just to make sure, first thing is to make sure you've got a budget and is your budget realistic? Because that's the starting point. And we try to go through, you know, items that you may not remember that you might have to spend. So setting a good budget, sticking to the budget is really important. It allows you to determine what would I have in free cash at the end of the month. And if I know what that free cash is, how do I allocate it towards my desires of going to, you know, a trip, putting some money aside to, you know, to save for that. So I'm going to have to budget for a trip. So maybe I can't go this month or this year, but if I put $200 a month aside into a savings account for my trip, in 24 months, I have, you know, or 2 years, a year, I've got $2,400 saved up for a trip. And then maybe I can make this, you know, this trip happen in my budget without putting a direct strain at the moment in time that I'm trying to do it.
0: I don't know which financial expert I remember hearing talking, not about lifestyle shrinkflation, but about what the steps are usually that someone will go through when money gets a little bit tight. Like the first thing that people do is dip into savings, and then they start going, like the lifestyle doesn't shrink until the pain of, you know, now you're starting to borrow gets really, like you start racking up credit cards before you start shrinking your lifestyle. Have you seen in your practice more people seeking you guys out, more people, like, I don't know, within the last, call it year, trying to, seeking out your services because money has gotten a little bit way too tight for them?
1: Yes, we have seen an increase in the volume of, you know, individuals reaching out to us because there's a pattern that seems to be taking place where you're rolling your from paycheck to paycheck. So you're trying to catch up with each paycheck to what you had spent in the, you know, after the previous paycheck was received. So it's essentially trying to roll from one pay to the next, which is unnerving for a lot of people because you're basically knowing that this paycheck is already spent and I've got to tap into things that I'm going to use next paycheck for. And when that paycheck comes in, I don't actually have any breathing room. So we're seeing this rolling shortfall that continues in households. So you've really got to sit down and work on your budget and make sure that you know exactly what needs to be paid and when, and sort of set that out in your schedule. And then that's the most important thing to help avoid some of the financial shock that individuals are seeing today.
0: I'm glad that you're in your job and I'm in my job, because my response to people would be, well, how pretty are your feet? Because maybe we can end up, you know, doing some sort of extra income that way, and you're more practical. Let's sit down with your budget and actually see what these numbers are.
1: Correct. Yep, that's the first step, because, you know, it's surprising when you talk to individuals, you know, that keeps them up at night. There's a lot of financial stress that weighs in on your whole household, right? Not just you. It affects everybody in your household. And, you know, we do want to, you know, for lack of a better word, keep up with the Joneses. But sometimes you just can't keep up, and you have to come to that realization fairly early before you dip into all your savings and you start increasing your credit card debt. Because your most important thing is your home, and we've had some interest rate increases since 2020. Those are sort of set, I think, in stone. I don't think we're going to see interest rates dropping. So we have to be able to live within the confines of where interest rates are today and lock in our, you know, our mortgages into a payment plan that we know we can afford, and then work backwards to see what we have for discretionary spending.
0: It's funny you should mention interest rates. I just saw the Bank of Canada holding the interest rate steady this morning.
1: Correct.
0: Be staying at 2.25. Just came out earlier on this morning. We have a texter here, John, who says, do you have any tips for someone who's planning a road trip this summer to save a few bucks? This texter here in particular has a long drive to Cape Breton. Do you have any tips for, I got a motorcycle trip myself planned a little bit later on this summer.
1: I mean, short of, like, we're trying to plan for a trip next week. That may be a little short in the window of putting some money aside. Ideally, if you had a couple of months, you would say, I'll take $50 a paycheck just to cover the fuel that I'm going to have to spend. And that fuel is, you know, look ahead to the province you're going to and see what their fuel costs are, because Ontario has a set price. But I think out east, they may actually have higher fuel prices, and the province of Quebec has higher fuel costs. So you've got to plan, you know, when you look at your total drive, where I'm going to need to fuel up, because that's going to impact how much money you actually have to spend.
0: Interesting. So depending on where you are, because I know on the East Coast they have gas prices are set weekly, and every station is exactly the same thing. There's no surprises on if you're going to one of those, you know, different ones. So a little bit more planning, you're saying, on my trip east.
1: Correct, because the fuel will be your, you know, compared to buying an airplane ticket, you're spending fuel for your trip, plus you're going to have your food spend, your hotel and cost. So those, you know, you've got to look at your hotels and see, you know, use various websites that offer, you know, searching out for hotels. So search out a hotel that you think you need to stay at, plan your trip. The fuel costs in other provinces, I would say, are higher, definitely for sure, because, you know, I live in Ottawa, right across the river is Quebec. Fuel prices in Quebec are higher than they are in Ontario because they have different taxes. Mm-hmm. East Coast would also have, I would just say to you, probably a higher fuel cost in Ontario. So that's going to impact your budget if you're putting 100 liters of fuel in and it's $0.10, $0.15 a liter, well, that's $15, $20 every time you fill up on extra fuel. You've got to account for that.
0: So you're saying pack a jerry can on my motorcycle. I got loud and clear, John. I got you loud and clear.
1: Okay, one last thing.
0: Thank you very much for your time this morning as well. You mentioned that having a budget is the step number one that you'd have in a plan for someone. Could you maybe give us just a quick tip on how to start planning a budget?
1: Well, you can reach out to us. I mean, that's one thing we have. We're almost in every community in the province of Ontario. So if you call MMP just by looking at our website, so mmpdebt.ca, reach out to us at 310-DEBT by telephone. We've got all kinds of tools we can actually send you. There's information on our website that probably helps you, or that will help you in setting up a budget. Download those tools because they're already there for you. You don't have to reinvent the wheel. Well, we've already put some material together that can help people in Ontario build their budget. So just reach out to our website or call our offices, and we'd be happy to send you tools to help you, you know, prepare a budget.
0: Well, thank you very much for your time, John.
1: Okay, thank you for having us.
0: That's John Haralovich. Did I get the last name right?
1: Haralovich, correct.
0: Yes. Nailed it. It only took me, 12 minutes here. Licensed insolvency trustee with MNP. Thanks very much for your time this morning, John.
1: Thank you for having us. Bye-bye.
0: Some great tips if you happen to be one of these sufferers, like a lot of us are, of lifestyle shrinkflation. A big stick tap and thank you to John for that. Lots still on the way. This is the Kyle Horner Show. It's AM 800. We're coming up on 11:45.
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0: 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We're looking at, we got some weather. We got some poor air quality on the way today. Could see a shower or thunderstorm later on this afternoon. Environment Canada's calling for an orange air quality warning for Windsor, Essex, and that's going to be in our area until about Friday, that due to the wildfires in northwestern Ontario. Tonight, we do have a chance of showers, then clearing. That smoke is going to be in the air, low of 21. Widespread smoke tomorrow, a high of 32. Then on Friday, mix of sun and clouds and a high of 31. By the time we get to the weekend, though, it seems pretty nice. Cloudy on Saturday, a high of 30, and a mix of sun and clouds on Sunday and a high of 28. But like I said, the orange air quality warning is in effect here. We're also under a yellow heat warning in Windsor, Essex. Right now, it is 30 degrees or 86 Fahrenheit, but with the Humidex, feels more like 40 or 104.
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0: 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This is the Kyle Horner Show. I'm Chris Byrne. If you'd like to chime in on anything we talked about this morning, 519-792-2559, you can call or text. That's 519-792-CKLW. We've been talking a lot about a lot of stuff this morning. Of course, we talked a little bit about golf and some tips and tricks for my golf tournament I'm about to go to. I had a couple coworkers that were talking about golf tournaments just so we don't make ourselves look too bad. A big thank you to Adam Wagner, the director of golf operations at Ambassador Golf Club, for the tips there. He suggested I don't get frustrated. I loosen my grip. Try for closest to the pin if you want to win any prizes besides the door prize or a raffle prize. And if you want to help your team out, if it's a scramble, then focus on the putting, because that's where you may be able to make the biggest impact on your team, because every stroke counts, whether it's a 250-yard grip it and rip it, which you shouldn't be doing according to Adam, drive, or even a 10-foot putt that the other three people in your foursome didn't make, all those still count towards that scorecard. So a big thanks on that. We had John Hyatt on from Taylor Fish Company to talk about yellow perch in Lake Erie, the numbers dropping, and not just the numbers dropping of the fish themselves, the quota that is put out to all of these fisheries dropped as well by over 1 million pounds this year and has been dropping, it seems like, pretty steadily. That's due to a bunch of different things, but one of them being walleye, which feed on yellow perch, one of my favorite fish. So a big thanks to that. We have been getting texts all morning long as well. A big thank you to everyone who's been chiming in. That's one thing I love about the Kyle Horner Show, is that the audience participation. We thank you for listening. We especially thank you if you're listening and texting at the same time. Max says, golf is a game. You should be playing the game and just having fun with it, because it's a game. Very well put. Very well put. We also had a text from Dion. We've been talking about the wildfire smoke that's going to be coming into our area starting today. The orange air quality warning from Environment Canada. Dion says, go check out the Mackinac Bridge live camera. The smoke is crazy thick. While I haven't opened it up yet, been a little bit busy doing the show, I do plan on opening it. I'm guessing that when I do, it may just be gray, the entire thing. So we'll open that up as well. And of course, we've been talking about the AM800 news poll question of the day, that despite record losses last year of nearly $1.6 billion with a B dollars, Canada Post gave executives and managers $30.8 million in performance-based payments. And the AM800 news poll question today, should the federal government stop these payments? If you'd like to answer that, you can head to our website, am800cklw.com, or if you'd like to, text in and expand a little bit more on the yes or no nature of that. And also, after 11 o'clock, we started talking about what was brought up at Windsor Council. And I'm sure you heard the sound bites, or will hear the sound bites, with Kathy McMahon through this afternoon from Windsor Mayor Drew Dilkins about, should council or elected officials have some sort of security coverage? And the clip that really got me was the mayor saying it doesn't give a timeline. It doesn't say when, but at some point there was a threat or threats to his family, so much so that his wife had or has knives in every room.
1: You know, I'll be honest with you. My wife, there was a time where my wife's got a knife in every room hidden somewhere that, you know, if something happens, she has the ability to respond. It's crazy. It's crazy that I have to stand here and say that to you. But that's in my own home, you know, what she had to do, because I'm out so often, she wanted her own security.
0: I can't say that yes or no that that happened or not. I don't know if that is true or not. I can't speak for the mayor. I can't speak against that. That's not my place. What I can say, though, is as someone who's been in the public eye for over 2 decades, I hate to say that you chose this lifestyle, but when you put yourself up for public office, I'm not saying that you're putting yourself up there to get threats to you and your family. I 100% disagree and disavow anything that happens that way. Yes, there are crazy people out there. That's what the police is for. That's what Windsor Council has on their staff. They have a security expert that is going to do that. And a big thank you to Jim Morrison for joining us, who did say that's maybe one of the things that they're talking about. They're not talking armed guards and blacked out Suburbans for each council member the mayor, their families, and everything else. They're maybe just saying, you know, maybe we look at what the security coverage is per home for elected officials. And I guess if that's all it is, if it doesn't cost us any extra, if the person's already on the payroll, then yeah, go ahead and do that. Now, if it means that we're shelling out, you know, hundreds of thousands of dollars to make sure that everyone is safe, that's what the police force is for. That's what we pay the police. That's what anyone who's listening right now who's not in an elected capacity or not in the public eye. Like, I don't expect that if something happened at my house, if some, you know, listener, a crazy listener happens to be on my front stoop when I get home, home security's in charge for me. So, if you'd like to chime in on that, we're taking your calls, we're taking your text this morning. I know we're almost coming up on news time, so we are coming up against it a little bit. But if you do want to weigh in, 519-792-2559. And I don't know if Kyle's going to be continuing on this discussion this afternoon, but I'm sure that we'll be talking a lot about that. And the other thing that I've always got in the back of my head, whenever things like this happen, I forget who said it. It was someone on Windsor Council, and they said, funny things happen in election years. That's the other thing that I've got from now until election day. In all ridings with every candidate or potential candidate, I've always got this little thing in the back of my neck. It's like almost like a politician, this is politics sort of BS detector kind of going up of, did that really happen? Or is that just funny things happen in election years? I'm sure you've got the exact same little spidey sense going off on yours on some of this. And if you do, then we're cut from the same cloth, because I am skeptical of everything and everyone. I always say that things on TV or on the internet are fake until proven real. And in election years, I think every statement is fake until proven real. If you'd like to join the conversation, you can all afternoon long as well, 519-792-2559. 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I'm Chris Byrne. It's AM 800.

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13: 30 degrees in Windsor, Essex. An orange air quality warning and yellow heat warning continue. We have a chance of an afternoon thunderstorm with widespread smoke. The high today, 32, with Humidex 41 or 106 Fahrenheit. I'm Kathy McMahon, AM 800 News. 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Coming up, vandalism on city train tracks, and Amherstburg opts out of the Bring Your Own Alcohol to Events policy. But first, the Conservative Party of Canada wants details from the agreement reached between the country and the United States on the Gordie Howe Bridge. Essex MP Chris Lewis told AM 800's Mornings with Mike and Meg the party has requested information about a proposed development fund that would receive 50% of bridge profits as well as the tolls before the span opens later this month.
14: A fully costed plan before July the 27th, which shows the transparency and accountability. Another one of those points would be the decision over the toll decision. So we understand it being reported in the news that the U.S. will now have a new authority over toll decisions. So tell us, what exactly does that mean?
13: The Conservatives have submitted 7 questions to Ottawa, but Lewis is not expecting to hear back until the fall. Smoke from wildfires in northwestern Ontario is drifting south and choking the skies over southern Ontario, including Windsor, Essex. Environment Canada says the poor air quality may last until tomorrow in some areas and warns that common symptoms of smoke inhalation include throat irritation, headache, and cough. Residents are asked to limit time outdoors, reschedule outdoor activities, and close windows when indoors. Windsor police are investigating a series of dangerous incidents involving vandalism and arson along railway tracks. Since January, officers have responded to 12 incidents, mainly in the stretch between George and Paulette. Police say couches, mattresses, and other large objects were deliberately placed on the tracks, creating a serious risk of derailment. Two suspects were also caught on video throwing rocks at a moving Via Rail train in April, shattering a window, and a fire was intentionally set on the tracks June 26th. Amherstburg Council has unanimously agreed to opt out of Ontario's new Bring Your Own Alcohol Permit framework for events. Administration recommended not moving forward because of a number of concerns, such as liability issues, difficulty enforcing intoxication and underage drinking rules, and increased risk of drink tampering. Councillor Molly Allaire says with alcohol abuse on the rise, the current system is in place is the way to go.
12: Our small town is so sweet. And I just want to reiterate, like, safety first. This would just aggravate a lot. We heard a few emails, or I did. I'm sure you guys received them as well, from local businesses saying this would just kill them.
13: In April, the province expanded Bring Your Own Alcohol permits to include municipally designated outdoor community events like festivals, farmers markets, and fairs. Several other municipalities have opted out of the framework, including Essex, Leamington, and Chatham-Kent. Today's AM 800 News poll question. Despite record losses last year of nearly $1.6 billion, Canada Post gave executives and managers $30.8 million in performance-based payments. Should the federal government stop the payments? Let us know at AM800CKLW.com. Yesterday, we asked if you have concerns with hundreds of Hells Angels members and associates visiting Windsor, Essex this week. Of nearly 1,200 responses, 81% said no. AM 800 News Time, 12:04. The forecast next.
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13: The forecast from the AM 800 Weather Center. An orange air quality warning and yellow heat warning both continue. We have a 30% chance of showers and storms later this afternoon with widespread smoke. The high today 32 with humidex 41. Could see showers and storms this evening, then clearing. Still smoky, the low 21. In Windsor right now, we're at 30, the humidex 41 or 106 Fahrenheit. I'm Kathy McMahon, AM 800 News.
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20: It's just a few minutes past the top of the hour, Wednesday, July 15th. I'm your host, Vashi Capello, here with you for the next few hours in a very hazy nation's capital. It's hot and it's hazy in Ottawa. And from what I understand, it's like covered in smoke in Toronto and, of course, parts of northern Ontario where there are out-of-control fires at the moment. It's a wacky weather situation, to say the least, and a dangerous one for some people in different parts of the country. So we'll have your latest weather coming up and a whole lot of politics. Let's get straight to a rundown of what we've got going on today. The Rundown. Some of the news outside the weather before we get to kind of the most prescient explanation of the weather we are experiencing across much of the country. The Bank of Canada, this is something that really affects all of us, really, has decided to hold its key lending rate at 2.25%. That was expected by economists basically because there's so much different data out there. Some of it good news, some of it bad news, with the net outcome kind of being this stasis. the same situation that we were in the last time the Bank of Canada's governor decided to hold the line, the last announcement that they made where they also held the line. Here is Tiff Macklem saying, you know, these are the three primary messages the governor of the Bank of Canada has about the decision to hold the interest rate.
2: First, after stalling over the past year, economic growth looks to have resumed in Canada. While U.S. trade policy continues to be a headwind, consumers have been resilient and businesses are adapting. Second, inflation in Canada is poised to ease, provided global oil prices decline from elevated levels. And third, uncertainty remains high. The conflict in the Middle East has re-escalated in recent days, and trade discussions with the United States remain ongoing.
20: So there's a whole lot of uncertainty on a whole lot of fronts. On the inflation front, so how much things cost, how fast prices are going up. Tiff Macklem, the governor of the Bank of Canada, whom you just heard, when he was making that announcement to hold the line on the key lending rate, talked a little bit about the bank's outlook for inflation.
2: Inflation is expected to stay elevated in June and then ease gradually in the coming months, returning to the 2% target in early 2027. I do want to underline that this forecast is highly dependent on the path for global oil prices and gasoline prices. It assumes oil prices come down and stabilize between $70 to $75 US per barrel.
20: Well, you can't assume that, and I'm going to get to it in a second, but things are very uncertain when it comes to the price of oil, and in fact, that is not happening. The price is not going down. So that points to kind of the instability more largely that Macklem and the bank is dealing with. That's the governor of the Bank of Canada, Tiff Macklem. He also said, and this is something I think all of us are listening very closely to, that the possibility of future rate hikes is not off the table depending on what happens with this war.
2: I mean, let's be frank. The situation in the Middle East remains very volatile. It looks like it's a long way from being resolved. And so, yes, if oil prices go higher and they remain higher, there may well still be a need for consecutive hikes.
20: Consecutive hikes. So that is the governor of the Bank of Canada, Tiff Macklem, which leads me right into the possibility of what's going on with the United States and Iran and the possibility of increases, further increases in the price of oil. The U.S. has reimposed a naval blockade on Iran, plus intensified its airstrike campaign in retaliation for Iran's attacks on ships that are trying to pass through the Strait of Hormuz. Iranian officials say that the American strikes hit an Iranian army barracks and they killed at least seven troops and wounded more than 260 people across the country. But this back and forth in the renewal of the fighting has certainly had a salient impact on the price of oil. So the price of West Texas Intermediate, the U.S. benchmark, hit $80 earlier today for the first time since mid-June. In an interview on Fox News, U.S. President Donald Trump says that the strikes are going to continue until Iran agrees to more negotiations on a permanent ceasefire.
21: We're going to hit them very hard tonight. We're going to hit them very hard tomorrow night. We're going to hit them very hard the night after. And then next week it gets really bad for them because next week comes the power plants. Next week comes the bridges. We're going to knock out all their power plants. We're going to knock out all their bridges unless they get to the table and negotiate.
20: So take it all with a grain of salt, obviously, because sometimes what the president says he's going to do, particularly with this war, though more largely with other subjects as well, is not actually something that materializes. But what we do know is that there's no way to predict what's going on with the Middle East, and therefore there is a big impact economically and in particular on the price of gas. So we're going to talk about all of that with the one and only Frances Donald coming up. She's the chief economist at the Royal Bank of Canada. We'll also ask her about Governor Macklem's prediction that there, you know, could be further hikes or that those hikes are not off the table, because I know that's of great interest to all of us. So Frances will join us live at 20 minutes past the top of the hour. Right now, as promised, I do want to get to our weather, because I don't know if your phone is like mine. It's blowing up today with lots of people sending pictures of how crazy the sky looks in certain parts of, in particular, the province of Ontario, but Quebec as well. Doug Gillum is a senior meteorologist with the Weather Network, and he has generously lent us some more of his time today. Hey, Doug, good to have you back.
22: Thanks. My pleasure. Good afternoon.
20: So let's talk a little bit, if we could, about air quality first, because we've got Windsor and Toronto with orange air quality warnings right now. Toronto's air quality, according to IQ Air, is the worst in the world right now. What's happening?
22: Yeah, I mean, when you have a heat wave, you often do, with the sinking air, get a buildup of pollution that's generated locally. But in this case, it's so exasperated by the smoke from the wildfires, especially across northwestern Ontario. Those fires were smoldering, and then when temperatures soared to the upper 30s to near 40 with windy conditions on Monday, just a line of fires erupted. And now the smoke plume is spreading across the Great Lakes region into southern Ontario, and also into Quebec and into the northeastern U.S. And typically, when we get relief from the heat, we also get relief from the poor air quality. But because the fires are to our northwest, when the winds turn to the northwest and bring in what typically would be cleaner, cooler, drier air, it's cooler and drier, but it's not, you know, we're definitely dealing with some very serious air quality issues with the fires, especially northwest of Lake Superior.
20: And what are the conditions like for those fires in particular? Like, what are we looking at about the propensity of those conditions to, like, keep the fires going or to make it worse or make it better?
22: Well, once fires get going, it becomes extremely difficult, even if weather conditions become better, for those to go out. I mean, we're seeing some cooler conditions, but we still have some windy conditions, and it's still pretty dry there. We will see some thunderstorms, showers and thunderstorms, later Friday and again into next week. The problem is, again, you don't just need some rain. You need a tremendous amount of rain to put out some of these fires. And again, anytime you get thunderstorms, you've got the risk that you could set new fires because conditions have become quite dry across that region. So very difficult to forecast future wildfire behavior, but we do know from experience, I'm afraid that this is going to be an on-again, off-again issue for many areas for quite some time. Again, that region will get some rain in the next week. Probably not enough, and any time that region dries out again and the heat builds again, we'll continue to see the smoke plumes spreading way beyond the region impacted by the fires.
20: And so do you think it's safe to say that these air quality issues might be persistent for a little bit?
22: Yes, I mean, we do think there'll be some improvement on Friday into the weekend as the flow turns even a bit more northerly. That will shift the smoke plume more into many areas south of the border and to the west of the Windsor area. But as wind directions change in the weeks to come, you know, there certainly will be times where the air quality will be better. But I don't think we're going to end the on again, off again concerns. Maybe until even the end of summer. Again, that doesn't mean every day is going to be that way. It certainly won't be. The plume will move around. But the second half of July will be dominated by a cooler air mass. And normally that would be good news for southern Ontario and southern Quebec. But many areas will still be dealing with the smoke even as the temperatures come down.
20: I'll leave it there. Doug, appreciate the insight. Thank you. Doug Gillum is senior meteorologist with the Weather Network. We're back in a moment.
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24: Here's the latest forecast from the AM 800 Weather Center. An orange air quality warning and yellow heat warning both continue. We have a chance of an afternoon thunderstorm today with widespread smoke. The high 32 and the humidex 41 or 106 Fahrenheit. Chance of showers this evening, then clearing, still smoky, the low 21.
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20: It's 20 minutes past the top of the hour. This morning, the Bank of Canada announced that they will hold their key lending rate at 2.25%. Tiff Macklem is the governor of the Bank of Canada, and here's how he describes why he made that call.
2: First, after stalling over the past year, economic growth looks to have resumed in Canada. While U.S. trade policy continues to be a headwind, consumers have been resilient and businesses are adapting. Second, inflation in Canada is poised to ease, provided global oil prices decline from elevated levels. And third, uncertainty remains high. The conflict in the Middle East has re-escalated in recent days, and trade discussions with the United States remain ongoing.
20: That's the governor of the Bank of Canada, Tiff Macklem. Frances Donald is chief economist at the Royal Bank of Canada, RBC, and she's with us live on the line right now. Hi, Frances. Welcome back to the show. Thanks for making the time.
33: Good morning. Happy Bank of Canada Day.
20: Happy Bank of Canada Day to all who celebrate. I wanted to start off there on what we just heard from the governor, which is kind of like a lot of what-ifs that still exist in the economy and more largely in society right now. Is the holding the line decision the safest bet because of that?
33: Well, safe, but also right, because the economy is not doing great, but it's moving in a better direction. And most underlying measures of inflation are around 2%. And that says, well, there's not a lot of need to make any adjustments, and that the current policy is probably the right one insofar as much monetary policy can help or hurt an economy. What's interesting, though, is that the emphasis on uncertainty was a little bit less this time than back in April. In April, the Bank of Canada really clinical, scenarios-based, carefully mapping out a range of outcomes and what they might do where. Today was a bit of a return to that old-fashioned Bank of Canada we love, principles-based, describing the base case to soft but improving underlying inflation where it's supposed to be. So the Bank of Canada taking a bit of a breather on these big risks on the horizon. And while they didn't do much today, I don't know that we should interpret that as lack of conviction. They had a lot of conviction. It was just that the conviction is this is the current rate and we should keep it where it is.
20: How much of the, like, less of a five-alarm fire on uncertainty is due to the fact that that deadline came and went and CUSMA remains intact? Like, yes, we'll go to an annual review system, but it's not like Trump said, I'm withdrawing from the deal.
33: Well, maybe we've gone from a five-alarm fire to a one-alarm fire, which is to say that there are still risks. And the problem for the Bank of Canada is that there have been two very big risks, and actually not just a problem for the Bank of Canada, but Canadians across the entire country. On one hand, of course, CUSMA and the U.S.-Canada trade relationship. And I would say that the structural impact of deterioration in the trade relationship, more important than just the binary CUSMA outcome, that can be deflationary. If businesses stall investment or they're waiting for more clarity or they're just generally not feeling great about the business environment, that weighs on growth and ultimately inflation. But against that was a very different type of uncertainty, which is energy prices, the war in the Middle East, which puts upside pressure on inflation, first through energy, what the Bank of Canada likes to look through, but then it can sort of permeate into everything from food to clothes to toys to travel expenses. And so if energy prices had stayed high or they go back in that direction, you kind of get this offsetting shock. And the two of them together created a bit of a dilemma for the Bank of Canada. Which way should they lean and why? What's really interesting, and it's got to be a great relief for the Canadian Central Bank, is that now, as we come through about midway through July, both those risks are still there, but both of them have kind of softened in. So still very present. We heard from Governor Macklem and Senior Deputy Governor Carolyn Rogers today. They're still thinking about these things, but they maybe don't have such a big pit in their stomach about how impactful they will be.
20: Could you also expand on the first part of what you were talking about there and what the governor mentioned as well, which is like the picture when it comes to economic growth? Because you're always really great at sort of understanding and verbalizing like that a lot of different parts of the economy or different parts of the country feel that growth picture or lack thereof in a very different way. And I feel like it's one of those things where we get these numbers right now that show, like, again, not a five-alarm fire, but nobody necessarily feels like we are firing on all cylinders. Like, what, in layman's terms, like, what do we need to understand about how the economy is growing or isn't right now, or the health of it overall?
33: That's true. And the Bank of Canada and RBC Economics, we have actually the same forecast for growth for 2027, which is 0.7 percentage points. Actually, that's not great. Maybe we get a participation ribbon, but we're not podiuming with that one. It's very weak growth. It's being pulled down by deterioration in we have no population growth. In fact, it's negative, and we don't really have any engines of growth moving forward. But if you look across the country, you'll see that Alberta will grow at four times the rate of Ontario. The fastest growing province in Canada is going to be Newfoundland this year. Ontario and Quebec are going to grow below the national average. And the challenge for the Bank of Canada is that it has one policy tool for the entire country uniformly. We talked about those two big risks to the economy, higher energy prices and then trade with the United States moving in opposite directions. It also creates more regionality across the country. Higher oil prices tend to help Alberta. The weight of the U.S. Canada Canada trade relationship deteriorating tends to weigh more disproportionately on Ontario and to a certain extent Quebec. So that regionalization is challenging for the BOC, which is why they try to target this headline inflation for everybody. And underlying the surface, I'm sure there was a lot of Canadians who felt really frustrated to hear Governor Macklem say the economy is going to be okay and moving forward, because most surveys in Canada, no matter which one you look at, say somewhere between a third to two-thirds of Canadians believe we're in or on the precipice of a recession. And that's because the cost of living is really high and isn't going backwards. So different folks, depending on their income groups, their wealth groups, their regions, are filling the economy really differently. And the BOC's mandate is to try to create an average for everyone, but it's very common when you create an average for all of Canada for no one to feel like they're represented in that base case outlook.
20: You mentioned also the contributions of population decline versus growth. And we don't really actually talk about it like you do, but we don't when we're having this economic discussion in a political, in a political sense. You know, the immigration policy of this country has drastically changed over the last year to 18 months. What does declining population levels mean for growth? Like not in just the immediacy, but like more long term.
33: It creates a variety of short-term implications in how we read an economy, and some of them have to do with the job market. So, for example, when we had 3% population growth in 2022, 2023, we had to create 60 to 70,000 jobs just to make sure that the people who were coming in who wanted jobs would have them. Now, for the past three quarters, we've had folks exiting Canada. The population has been declining. So we don't have to create the same amount of jobs because there aren't people to fill them to the same extent. We could actually lose, by our count, up to 10,000 jobs a month and it not impact the unemployment rate. Just think, if you're having a party, you invite 10 people, you need 10 chairs. If people start leaving the party, you can take chairs away. And that's what's happening with the job market. But it's also very meaningful to growth. If you have a pizza shop, you usually get 10 customers. Now you have 13 customers, it's going to make it look like you're selling more pizzas. That's not each individual person buying more pizzas, it's more customers. And it's the same thing with population. As population was growing for the past several years at unprecedented rates, it was easy for our economy to look better, just more customers within its walls. Now that it's shrinking, we can't grow as quickly. Does that mean the economy is worse off or better off? Well, economists like to use per capita growth to explain what each individual person is buying at the pizza shop instead of how many pizzas are being sold out.

0: population growth coming back online. We'll have to see what the population policies look like, and we'll get a calibration. But in the meantime, it makes it real hard to compare things like GDP or job growth to where we were 2 years ago. That's only going to resolve when we get stabilization in immigration policies and some visibility on it.
1: I'll leave it on that note. Thanks for your analysis, Francis. Appreciate it as always.
0: Thanks for having me.
1: Thank you. Francis Donald is the chief economist at RBC. We're going to take a quick commercial break. On the other end of that break, the plot is thickening when it comes to the Gordie Howe Bridge. It seems like the story from the Prime Minister's office versus the White House is not the same story about what both sides actually agreed to. And there's little transparency, actually, from either side as well. Nobody is showing us the agreement or detailing what they agreed to. And all they'll say, there's a bit of conflict in what they will say, basically, between the two sides. Steve Chase is doing a lot of that reporting for the Globe and Mail. He's my next guest.
2: 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An information update with Kathy McMahon.
3: The federal conservatives want details on an agreement reached between Canada and the U.S. on the Gordie Howe Bridge. Essex MP Chris Lewis says the party is asked to see the fully costed plan, clarification on reported U.S. authority over toll rate decisions, and details on a proposed development fund that would receive 50% of bridge profits. Windsor police are investigating a series of vandalism acts and arson along railway tracks. Since January, there have been 12 incidents, mainly between George and Paulette. Couches, mattresses, and other large objects have been placed on the tracks, creating a serious risk of derailment. Smoke from wildfires in northern Ontario has prompted an orange air quality warning for much of southern Ontario, including Windsor-Essex. Environment Canada says to limit time outdoors and to reschedule or cancel outdoor sports activities and events. A yellow heat warning also continues as Humidex values are headed back into the 40s. And the Bank of Canada has held its key interest rate steady at 2.25%. New forecasts from the central bank show inflation is expected to ease back towards its 2% target by next year. Details on these and other stories coming up at 1. Weatherwise, an orange air quality warning and yellow heat warning continue. Widespread smoke today with a chance of an afternoon thunderstorm, the high 32. In Windsor right now, we're at 30, the Humidex sitting at 41 or 106 Fahrenheit. I'm Kathy McMahon, AM 800 News.
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3: It is 25 minutes before the top of the hour. I am your host, Vashi Capello, coming to you this afternoon from a very hazy nation's capital in Ottawa. There's a very interesting story that has been developing over the last number of weeks involving the White House and the federal government here, the Prime Minister's office, and that is around this Gordie Howe bridge. We've talked about it extensively on this show. Donald Trump, a number of months ago, basically said that he didn't like the deal or didn't want the bridge to open, and it was on the cusp of opening, I should say, at the time. The deal struck by the Canadian government and the state of Michigan, he felt that America did not get its fair share. The deal was, and it's kind of confounding because Canada paid all of the cost, but Canada basically builds the bridge, pays the cost even of constructing facilities on the American side, and through the course of the bridge's life, like, will be paid back those costs. And then after that, the revenue from the tolls will be split. So Trump didn't like that. There's a lot of reporting from the New York Times that showed the owners of the competing bridge, a family that had never wanted the Gordie Howe Bridge to be built, had been meeting with powerful people in the Trump administration like Howard Lutnick, and had, according to the New York Times, contributed to these super PACs, one of these super PACs funding Trump and supporting Trump, to the tune of $1 million, not long before they were able to secure that meeting with Howard Lutnick. In any event, the bridge was supposed to open and have sort of a soft opening. It didn't. Trump basically wouldn't allow it to. And we haven't heard a lot from either side since then, just that they were, you know, engaged in discussions. So a few weeks later, we find out that the bridge will, in fact, open, and that some sort of deal has been struck between the federal government here and the White House, that we don't really have clarity on the details of. So basically, no one official from the Canadian government is saying, here is the deal, here's what we worked out, here's everything you need to know, and putting their name to it. These quote-unquote government sources are coming forward and saying that, you know, for 15 years, Canada will send 50% of the profits from the tolls to an economic development fund that seems to be to the benefit of the U.S., though we don't understand what the fund will be used for or how it will work or anything like that. Now, the Prime Minister did an interview with my colleague, Tara Nelson, over at CTV Calgary in Stampede over the weekend, and he kind of downplayed the cost of this to Canada. Have a listen.
4: The word net does a lot of work in this. We are sharing after Canada is paid back. So we get the revenues, then the servicing of the costs of the bridge and paying the debt of the bridge, and then what's left over, there's a split of that for 15 years. And the U.S. money is invested back in economic development in the region, the U.S. side of the region, obviously, which is going to help drive more traffic. So look, it's a good deal for Canada.
3: So that's what the Prime Minister says, but I do think it's important to note that's his characterization, and he may be able to substantiate it, but we don't have any detail. We just sort of know from these anonymous government sources that are, you know, calling reporters to say, oh, it's the net profits. I'm not sure how that really differs from what was set up before, because I guess it wasn't going to happen over the first 15 years. Like, all the costs were supposed to go to Canada to cover how much it cost to build the thing. I don't really understand the terms, and it's difficult, like, to figure them out because nobody is showing us the deal, or even, again, outside of that comment from the Prime Minister, like, publicly putting their name to any details that they've arrived at. Now, Bloomberg, just moments ago, Brian Platt, good friend of the show, Josh Wingrove, another good friend of this show, published a piece saying that the U.S. and Canada are now presenting different accounts of this profit-sharing deal that the Prime Minister and the President agreed to, that is supposed to, you know, get this bridge to open later this month. So a U.S. official in particular is talking to Bloomberg and contradicting what you just heard from the Prime Minister, and said that neither loan interest nor depreciation will be included in the calculation. So that view, according to Bloomberg, suggests fewer expenses to offset the revenue, and there. Now, this official also, nobody likes to put their name to anything anymore, spoke on a condition that they not be identified discussing private matters. Now, the Bloomberg goes on to point out that there's no sign that discrepancy, sort of the different view of it, will jeopardize the bridge plan opening on July 27th. So that's just a few weeks away. The Prime Minister's spokesperson, Audrey Champeau, would not give Bloomberg a specific answer when she was asked to clarify whether debt service costs are deducted before the U.S. share of toll profits is calculated. Now, you may be asking, like, what does it matter? It's basically how this money is, like, dispersed. So the people will have to pay tolls. Trucks will have to pay tolls. How that money is dispersed between Canada and the United States is the nexus of the agreement between Canada and the United States. So if we don't have clarity, if the U.S. says it's going to be more for them and Canada says it's going to be less for them, we don't have any of those details. Steve Chase is a senior reporter with the Ottawa Bureau of the Parliamentary Bureau for the Globe and Mail. And he wrote extensively about this today as well. And he's with us live in studio. Hey, Steve. Good to have you here. So can you figure out the details of this deal? Like, why is nobody telling us what's up?
5: I guess I have one suspicion, is that the government feels that releasing the deal might expose the fact that it's not as good a deal for Mr. Trump as Mr. Trump says it is, which could prompt him to go try to force more concessions before the bridge opens.
3: What do we understand about the deal? Like, how is this going to work? What do you understand it to be?
5: Well, the deal since 2012 was Canada would be the only entity collecting tolls and use that money to pay back the $6.4 billion they spent building the bridge. And this was going to take anywhere between 36 to 50 years. There's been different estimates. So now, after Mr. Trump held up the opening of the bridge, we've got a deal where we're supposed to share half the toll profits, profit being the key word, with them for 15 years. It's going to go into some kind of economic development fund, apparently for the benefit of the Americans. But Mr. Carney complicated things. The Prime Minister complicated things on Sunday by saying, well, it's actually not very much we're going to be sharing with them, because we're going to strip out operating expenses first and debt expenses. And so there's not going to be a lot left to give the Americans. That's the last official comment we've had from the government on this, aside from some reworkings of that in press statements. Now, we've got a story today out of Washington saying that, with an unnamed official saying, no, you're not supposed to take out debt expenses. You're not supposed to shrink the toll proceeds to a minimal level and not give us much. That's where it stands. PMO is not saying anything. I guess Mr. Carney speaks to reporters tomorrow. Maybe we'll get more certainty tomorrow.
3: Do you think there runs a risk of, you know, Trump once again being like, no, this thing isn't opening? Like, it doesn't seem super solid.
5: Yeah, and I think Mr. Carney might regret what he said on Sunday, where he sort of said there's not going to be a lot left to give them. Yes, that's absolutely the problem.
3: And just sort of final question for you, like, what is the significance of this thing actually opening, though? Like, it is pretty meaningful economically.
5: Yeah, it gives us another crossing in the most important trade corridor in the country. And it gives us a backup in case something happens with the main bridge, which, of course, is 96 years old and hasn't really been updated.
3: Okay, thanks, Steve. Appreciate it. Steve Chase is, of course, a senior parliamentary reporter for the Globe and Mail. Go read his story today. It's a very interesting account of the things we have heard and haven't heard from the federal government and the prime minister in particular when it comes to what they actually agreed to. And like Steve said, we do anticipate we'll hear from the prime minister tomorrow, and he will likely very much be asked about this. We'll share with you whatever we hear from him and from the federal government so that we can get some transparency on all of this, because it is a big deal. In particular to the economy more largely here in Canada, but also I know to many of our listeners in Windsor, our colleagues over at our station there cover this so well, but it is a big deal economically to Windsor and the thoroughfare between Windsor and Detroit. So we'll await further details. We'll take a quick commercial break. On the other end of that break, we're going to take a deeper dive in our weekly explainer into data centers. I keep hearing a lot of you text in about them, lots of concerns. Government, the provincial government in Alberta, really saying it's necessary to build this big Meta one. Jeremy Harris, an expert in AI security, will join us next to explain all about it.
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11: Now the latest forecast from the AM 800 Weather Center. An orange air quality warning and yellow heat warning continue. We have widespread smoke from wildfires in the region today. A chance of a thunderstorm, the high 32 with a humidex 41. Could see rain this evening, still smoky, the low 21 or 70.
12: I spent years in the prison system and I had no hope to get out, no hope to be a half-decent father. I was a lousy husband. Lousy at everything except crime. I met Father Paul. He was a really spiritual man. I didn't know anything about that, but he loved me, showed me love, showed me kindness, showed me respect, taught me everything. I spent 22 years with him, and my wife died, and we have four kids together, and I was responsible. I was the only one left, and I didn't run. I stayed with them. The only thing I could do was love them, and that's what I did. I loved them and suffered with them. And when they're hurting, they call me. That's the biggest gift I got, which is from being a prisoner to being a loving father, which is what I always wanted.
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1: It's 10 minutes before the top of the hour. We're talking a lot about artificial intelligence lately and the data centers that will power this onslaught of AI. There's a brand new deal that Meta just announced to build one in Alberta, but there's also a lot of various jurisdictions, states in the United States and then cities here in Canada that are looking at the possibility of kind of banning them, of putting a moratorium on them, at least where their city or their state is concerned. It just happened in New York. Hamilton City Council is set to vote on that today. Burlington, Mississauga, and Vancouver are all expected to debate similar proposals this month. So I thought it was worth doing an explainer on just that, these AI data centers, and that's exactly what we're going to do.
2: Explain this.
0: The explainer.
1: The best person for the job, of course, the one, the only, Jeremy Harris. He is the co-founder of Gladstone AI, an AI national security company. Hi, Jeremy. Welcome back to the program.
3: Hi, Vashi. Thanks so much for having me.
1: Happy to talk to you again, this time on a kind of different subject, but one that's really heating up, I feel like, in the public consciousness right now. Can we start at the very beginning? Like, what is a data center?
3: Yeah, a data center is a massive facility. And just for scale, right, the data centers we're building right now, they contain all of the computing, essentially all the computers that allow you to build these powerful new AI systems. The ChatGPTs of the world, Anthropic and Google have their own AI models, as they're called. These things are trained, essentially built by the computers that hum away in these massive buildings. Now, when we say massive, we're talking about campuses that consume gigawatts of power. 1 gigawatt is the power consumption of 1 million homes. So you're talking about, so some of these big new builds, like the power consumptions of a pretty big city just being stamped out all across the United States and now increasingly in Canada.
1: So what do we know about the projected need for them? Because to my mind, obviously, you know, the advent of AI is here, but it seems really like nebulous, at least from what I can ascertain, to try and determine exactly to what degree it is going to be utilized. So what do we know for sure about the need for these?
3: Yeah, so, you know, it's funny, the data centers that we're building today are only going to come online roughly 18 months from now. It takes about 18 months to build a data center. And so when you think about, is there a bubble? Are we building for real demand? Well, the bets that we're making, when you see headlines of $100 billion here, $200 billion there for data centers, that those billions are going to pay for anticipated demand 18 months down the line. And so if you want to know if we're in a bubble today, what you do is you look back 18 months and you ask yourself the question, how much was Google, was OpenAI, was Anthropic spending on data centers back then, and how much are they making today? And on that basis, Anthropic, we can talk about, for example, they are right now, by all accounts, the leading lab. They just overtook OpenAI in private market valuations, almost a $1 trillion company now, and they just posted their first profitable quarter. So in other words, if you were predicting 18 months ago, and many people did, that this was a bubble, they were overspending. You know, at that time, they were spending tens of billions of dollars. It was, you know, like on the scale of the Apollo moon landing every year. People were rightly looking at this saying, this sounds crazy. How can there possibly be the demand? And yet, fast forward to today, and we're seeing actual profitability. So that's a fundamental difference from previous boom-bust cycles, you know, dot-com and so on. And it's based on a theory that seems to be holding, at least so far, that the demand for intelligence, for something that can automate potentially a large fraction, maybe all white collar labor at some point in the next, you know, call it 2 years, 3 years, 5 years. That seems to be a live possibility right now, and that's what's being priced in. And so the economics actually are playing out kind of the way the bulls expected. Things can change, but so far, all people are doing is looking at trend lines and saying, well, look, this held across, you know, 3-4 different zeros in our numbers. So let's just add another zero and like keep on going. And that's sort of what's motivating right now this next phase of the build out. Like, this is accounting for most of U.S. GDP growth at this point, right? These build outs. Right. So this is like a massive deal. It's becoming the dominant driver of U.S. productivity.
1: So there's a big debate about the physical structures of these things, and communities are kind of voicing their concern through different means, everything from, you know, city councils taking votes to online voices of protest. Like, in your view, based on what you know about the science, like, what criticisms are valid and which aren't?
3: Yeah, it's a really complex space, and the short answer here is everybody has valid points across the board. Anybody who tells you, for example, that pollution is not an issue, it absolutely is an issue, right? I mean, especially you look at some of these data centers, they've got on-site diesel generators, gas turbines, you're pumping out a lot of pollutants. Noise pollution is a huge, huge issue. You look at the diesel generators, some of the cooling fans, all these things, they produce this kind of steady, frustrating hum above sort of 96 decibels, so above the 85 decibel hearing harm threshold. So this is serious stuff. Water consumption issues are overblown. The math just does not work out. There's been a big move to try to, you know, stigmatize the water consumption of these facilities. When you really dig into it, there are blips here and there, but the overall picture is it's a pretty minor consumption pattern on the water side. One of the key things, though, that people aren't typically paying as much attention to is the security picture. Mm-hmm. So, look, I mean, Mythos is this now kind of semi-famous AI model that Anthropic built. They told the U.S. government, hey, look, we think this is a weapon of mass destruction grade cyber weapon. And the U.S. government basically agreed. They locked it down. They prevented Anthropic from releasing it in really any form for a long time. This is this big debate in the States. The reality is, if you now have functionally weapons of mass destruction like this being built in data centers that are built with commercial grade security, not at all accounting for, you know, what will Russia, what will China be doing to try to steal the IP, to try to sabotage these facilities, that's a massive gap. To say nothing of, you know, risk of loss of control of these systems, which sounds like science fiction, but increasingly is looking like a pretty grounded set of concerns. So, you know, these concerns span a whole range of issues. It is also true that the Chinese Communist Party has been funding a lot of the data center protests that have been happening, mm-hmm. though they are on solid footing. They have reason to have the concerns that they have. And so it's just complicated. Like, this is not an easy picture to resolve either way.
1: I've just got about 45 seconds, and I wanted to ask you about sort of the pitch from the Canadian government to, you know, have as much of this be sovereign as possible. How challenging will that be?
3: Yeah, so real sovereignty, unfortunately, is just impossible, right? Canada does not have the capital base to fund $100 billion of data center infrastructure. You look at all the announcements from the government, they're all in the hundreds of millions of dollars, which is like, it's cute, but it's off by about 2, 3, or 4 zeros, depending on how you look at it. So realistically, our leverage is going to come from coming up with deals with the U.S. hyperscaler companies that do have the capital and telling, look, you want to build in Alberta, for example, you're going to have to do it on our terms. You're going to have to adhere to sort of Canadian specified security standards, for example, or certain Canadian policies. That gives us a real lever. We're just not using that right now. And that to me seems like a pretty big gap.
1: Okay. I'll leave it on that note. Thanks so much, Jeremy. A pleasure to talk to you as always.
3: Thanks so much, Ashley.
1: All right, that is Jeremy Harris, an expert in artificial intelligence, and in particular the co-founder of Gladstone AI, an AI national security company. Love to get your thoughts on these data centers. Do you think they're necessary? Are you concerned about some of the environmental impacts? What do you think about the debate happening in city council and things like that? 71010 is the number to text. Our daily debrief panel is up next. Stay right there.
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4: Now the latest forecast from the AM 800 Weather Center. An orange air quality warning and yellow heat warning continue. We have widespread smoke from wildfires in the region today. A chance of a thunderstorm, the high 32 with a humidex 41. Could see rain this evening, still smoky, the low 21 or 70.
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4: Third 70 degrees in Windsor, Essex. An orange air quality warning and yellow heat warning continue. We do have a chance of an afternoon thunderstorm with widespread smoke. The high 32, the humidex 41. I'm Kathy McMahon, AM 800 News. Coming up, smoke choking the region and new rules for recreational vehicles in Lakeshore. But first, Windsor police are investigating a series of vandalism acts and arson along railway tracks. Since January, there have been a dozen incidents, mainly between George and Paulette Road. Couches, mattresses, and other large objects have been placed on the tracks, creating a serious risk of derailment. Two suspects were also seen throwing rocks at a VIA train, shattering a window in April, and a fire was intentionally set in June. The federal Conservatives have asked the Liberal government for details on a deal reached on the Gordie Howe Bridge. Essex MP Chris Lewis says the party wants to know about a proposed development fund that would receive half of bridge profits, U.S. authority on toll rate decisions, and a fully costed plan before the bridge opens later this month.
8: I'm cautiously optimistic we may see something, but I don't think it'll be till fall. I really highly doubt we're going to see anything before July the 27th, as Conservatives have requested.
4: Lewis says there has been a lack of transparency, so Canadians don't know if the agreement reached is a good one. Wildfire smoke is drifting south and blanketing Windsor, Essex as heat warnings persist in the region. Environment Canada's orange air quality warnings are active from Windsor to Thunder Bay. Northwest winds will continue to feed southern Ontario skies with smoke until at least Friday. The poor air quality, which could raise health risks for vulnerable populations, comes as large swaths of Ontario deal with a second day of an extreme heat wave. New rules are coming about storing recreational vehicles in Lakeshore. Council has decided to create a new bylaw that would allow one boat, trailer, motorhome, or fifth-wheeler to be parked in a driveway between April and October, and one winter rec vehicle, like snowmobiles and trailers, from November to March. Councillor Kelsey Santarosa says some residents are already doing that, which has led to complaints because current zoning rules restrict the practice.
9: Despite the fact that we have dozens in some subdivisions and neighborhoods that have either a boat in the driveway or a trailer in the driveway, in between the weekends or the times that they are actively using it during peak season, we're in a position where we're sending bylaw officers out and having to respond to potentially lay a charge under the zoning bylaw, which just seems a bit egregious.
4: The new bylaw is expected to come to council early next year. And a disc golf course could be coming to Kingsville. A proposal to build one near the Linden Beach Dog Park has moved one step closer to reality after council directed administration to prepare a report on the project, including costs and funding options. AM 800 News Time, 103. The forecast is next.
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4: The forecast from the AM 800 Weather Center. An orange air quality warning and yellow heat warning continue. We have a 30% chance of rain and the risk of a thunderstorm this afternoon with widespread smoke. The high 32. Could see showers this evening, then clearing. Still smoky. The low 21. We're at 32 in Windsor. The humidex right now sitting at 43. That's 109 Fahrenheit. I'm Kathy McMahon, AM 800 News.
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1: It's just a few minutes past the top of the hour, Wednesday, July 15th, about 2 weeks from now, that very fabled Gordie Howe Bridge, the new bridge connecting Windsor and Detroit, is supposed to open. And that's after months and months of drama, as we just covered with the Globe's Steve Chase. There's a lot of new reporting today about a lack of transparency, really, about the agreement that was arrived at last week to actually open the bridge after Donald Trump had stood in the way for a number of months, and in particular the last number of weeks, stood in the way of that happening. We don't really know. We know sort of the grand broad strokes, I should say, of what was agreed to, that there'll be some new fund where 50% of the so-called net profits will go for 15 years. The fund looks to maybe benefit the United States and not Canada, but we don't know in what way. And how those numbers are calculated, it appears, according to Bloomberg this morning, is the subject of debate. So there's disagreement. Canada's saying it'll be calculated in one way. The United States or the White House is saying in a different way. And it doesn't really jive, right? The numbers don't line up. And nobody is really going on the record to be transparent or show the deal that they've arrived at. And so we're a little bit left in the dark. Here is, though, how the Prime Minister, who talked to my colleague Tara Nelson at CTV Calgary over the weekend at Stampede, kind of characterized what Canada was and wasn't agreeing to.
17: The word net does a lot of work in this. We are sharing after Canada is paid back. So we get the revenues, then the servicing of the cost of the bridge and paying the debt of the bridge, and then what's left over, there's a split of that for 15 years. And the U.S. money is invested back in economic development in the region, the U.S. side of the region, obviously, which is going to help drive more traffic. So look, it's a good deal for Canada.
1: So that's the Prime Minister. The Conservatives aren't buying that characterization. Here's Canada-U.S. relations critic for the party, Shiv Majumdar.
18: I'm not saying compromise is a bad thing. Let me be very clear. I understand this is a very difficult negotiation with an unpredictable administration. I think, though, that had we been building Canadian strength and had we brought focus to CUSMA negotiations over the last 15 months, I have to believe that this may not have even been up for negotiation.
1: Let's bring in the Daily Debrief panel.
19: The Daily Debrief.
1: With me this afternoon, Sharon Carr is a principal at Navigator and former deputy chief of staff to former finance minister Bill Morneau. Jordan Paquette is vice president at Blue Sky Strategy Group. And Stephanie Levitz is a senior reporter in the Globe and Mail's Ottawa Bureau. Hi, everybody.
20: Hello.
1: Happy Wednesday. Steph, I'll start with you. What do you make of what we know and what we don't know?
20: I mean, it's a terrifying precursor to what's going to happen with the broader USMCA renegotiations, is it not? Like, if you're taking something that's been in the works, the deal's been in place for a very long time about exactly how this was supposed to go, and then suddenly it's not going that way at all, maybe? I think that's concerning, and I think that we go back to a question that is being asked more and more to me anyway, or by me, I guess. What is going on in the government right now? Like, where is the transparency around any major decision that is getting made?
1: Zero.
20: Right? Let alone this one, which, again, was supposed to be one way. Like, we knew what the way was supposed to be. And the Prime Minister's now talking himself in circles and saying it's fine. And, I don't buy it.
1: Well, I think, and Sharon, you may take a different view, it's just like another example of, this may be true. There may be good reason for it. There may be terms here that are not a massive net negative to Canada. But instead of explaining them or showing the work, it's another example of the, like, just trust us.
21: Yeah, so I honestly, there's a lot that needs to be said about how this happened and what's going on here. But I think what the issue is a bit of a communications problem, because right now there's people who have a void of information and there's just assumptions being made. And I think what the government needs to do is, I don't necessarily think what they did is wrong here, because we're dealing with a really, really unpredictable partner, and there's some give and take that has to be done. And given the math of the bridge and all the consequences that come from it not being open, if the whole point is to mildly capitulate and give Trump a little bit of a stick so that we can make sure that the rest of the negotiations allow him to feel like he's actually won something, I think what the government just needs to do is communicate that properly, because the void of information for people is what's leading to this concern around, like, we don't know what's happening, and it shouldn't be about just trust. Just, I think that do it and then communicate it properly, but I think that's what's missing here. I do think that this was something that in the long run was necessary, that we had to give in on a bit. Is it fair? Absolutely not. But we're not dealing with a normal partner down south.
1: Jordan, I'll get you in a second. I have to go to Steph, which just because her facial expressions are...
21: Oh, no, Steph is
1: there. We love Sharon. It's fine. Go.
20: No. I mean, this was a deal with Michigan. This has not, this doesn't really, I understand why it has to do with Trump, but it has to do with Trump for the dirtiest of reasons, which is, like, billionaire Republican donors who own the other bridge. Like, to me, this is just one of those crass things where, yeah, I get it. We don't want to irritate the president, and I get that he is unpredictable. But I think in this one, Carney really owes Canadians way more transparency here, because it's gross if not. This is like a gross, to me, sort of bending over to the president that we shouldn't be doing.
1: Well, it's interesting because Canadians have a lot of sympathy for anyone who goes up Jordan to Donald Trump. So there, it's not as though you can't explain to them that this, I mean, even though it runs antithetical to the sort of political messaging of elbows up, et cetera, like you can explain, like, we had to do this because we needed to get this thing open. But that's not what's happening either. Like in that, the clip I played of the prime minister, like his one public comment on this has been basically to argue without providing evidence that the deal's pretty good for Canada.
18: Yeah, and that's the issue. Like, I'd like to take the Prime Minister at his word on this, but how can you do that without actually seeing even just the basis of the facts? I mean, everyone's mentioned that this was supposed to take decades to actually pay off. So here we are now talking about 15 years and there's not going to be that much net profits in it. It's just, it's not adding up in even the basic sense so far. And getting back to the fundamental point originally as well, is that this is exactly what Prime Minister Carney was elected to do. He campaigned that he was going to be able to want to get the best deals with the Trump administration, that he wouldn't capitulate. It was going to be elbows up all the time. And now, time after time again, we see this capitulation. And, you know, you can still support the opening of the bridge. Absolutely. That's something that fundamentally has to happen. And to Shuf's point that you played on the clip earlier, you know, maybe there can be a bit of negotiation here still, but still insisting on seeing the bills and seeing the figures, isn't a contradictory statement. And that's at the very basis, something that this government needs to start doing.
1: Do you think, Sharon, that the government will provide anything? I mean, they're so popular right now. I have the sense like they feel like as long as they can ride a wave of not being transparent, and it's not just with this, with other big things that they've announced too, like they will.
21: Well, I think that is something that they have to avoid doing, because that's when we tend to run into this territory where you start to lose, or people start to lose trust in the government. They have a little bit of leeway where they can have the trust us policy. We've got it under control. And I think a lot of that has to do with the prime minister who is a savvy negotiator and knows what he's doing. But I think in a world of politics, I don't think that will last too long. So I do think they have to work on their communications on this a bit more.
1: What do you expect, Steph?
20: Deflect, deny. I mean, I'm so cynical on this. And let's also, I mean, briefly, I know the Prime Minister has a bit of egg on his face on this one, too, because he is the one who set up the expectation a few weeks ago that the bridge was going to open on time. Mm-hmm. Right? He was asked about it, and it was like, oh, it's going to open, and then suddenly it was like not opening. So something went awry here, clearly. And I think also that the concern we have is the Prime Minister can claim that, oh, you know, these are the money that's going to the U.S., it's going to this economic fund, and uh-huh. I mean, it feels like sometimes these words economic fund are another word for slush, political slush fund, and I think if and when Canadians find out that that's where this money actually went, to bankroll some kind of Republican campaign down the road, it's going to look even worse for the Prime Minister.
1: Do you expect the government's hand to be forced here from a transparency perspective, Jordan?
2: Oh, absolutely. It certainly should be. I think they'll try and rack the puck as long as possible. But at the same time, there's just going to be a certain point where Canadians are going to demand to see the answers. And if Donald Trump, like, yeah, maybe he thinks he has a good deal now, but if it's then, as Prime Minister Carney says, that Canada actually has a better deal, what's going to stop Trump from turning around and closing the bridge in the future or closing that corridor?
1: Well,
2: it's just like, we have no idea what's going to happen there.
1: Yeah. I mean, that in a charitable way, that could be part of the reason why no one's presenting us with the details of the deal. I don't think it's a sure thing this thing opens on the 27th at all, but call me a cynic as well, Steph. Okay, I'll take a quick commercial break. We're back with round two with the panel next.
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4: Here's the latest forecast from the AM 800 Weather Center. An orange air quality warning and yellow heat warning both continue. We have a chance of an afternoon thunderstorm today with widespread smoke. The high 32 and the humidex 41 or 106 Fahrenheit. Chance of showers this evening, then clearing. Still smoky, the low 21.
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1: 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What are the weather conditions like in Windsor, Essex?
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0: little bit about some of his reporting lately, which is focused on the fact that BC has seen a real decrease in the number of people who are dying from using unregulated drugs, from drug overdoses. So there are still a lot of people in British Columbia overdosing, but they're not dying to the even close to where in the numbers they were before. And we're going to talk about why that's the case with Andrew next.
1: 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An information update with Kathy McMahon.
2: An opening date has been set for the multi-use path on the Gordie Howe Bridge. The Windsor-Detroit Bridge Authority says it will open to pedestrians and cyclists on August 5th. Federal conservatives, meantime, want details on an agreement reached between Canada and the U.S. on the Gordie Howe Bridge. Essex MP Chris Lewis says the party is asked to see the fully costed plan, clarification on reported U.S. authority over toll rate decisions, and details on a proposed development fund that would receive half of bridge profits. Kingsville Council is moving ahead with a plan to build a nine-hole disc golf course in the town. The cost is between $10,000 and $12,000, and Windsor Essex Disc Golf member Michael Campbell says he would pay half of the cost, and the course would be located near the Linden Beach Dog Park. And a strike may be looming at WestJet during the busy travel season. 4,400 flight attendants have voted 99% in favor of strike action to back contract demands. They could walk off the job as early as August 2nd. Details on these and other stories coming up at 2. Weather-wise, an orange air quality warning and yellow heat warning continue. We have widespread smoke with a chance of an afternoon thunderstorm, the high 32. That's where we're at in Windsor right now. The humidex sitting at 43 or 109 Fahrenheit. I'm Kathy McMahon, AM 800 News.
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2: It's 25 minutes before the top of the hour. We're going to head over to British Columbia, where the Coroner's Service recently put out some new data showing 109 people died after using unregulated drugs in May, which is, of course, a terrible number by any measure, but it's also the lowest monthly total since February of 2020. We wanted to know why, and so did Andrew Johnson. He's CTV's National News BC Bureau Chief, and he looked into that question for us. Hi, Andrew. Good to talk to you. Thanks for making the time.
3: No problem. Good to speak to you, too.
2: I watched your story with great interest because it's an issue that we've followed more broadly across the country pretty closely, but I know BC has kind of been at the epicenter of it for a while. Can we start off kind of with an overview of the numbers and in what the data is presenting at this point?
3: Sure. The number in question here is in May, Vashi, 109 people in BC died using unregulated drugs. That is certainly something no one is celebrating. 109 people are dead that didn't intend to be overdosing on drugs, but it's actually good news in terms of where we were. In 2023, more than double that many people were dying. I believe about 8 per day in BC. And this is the lowest number we've registered in May since just before COVID hit. So it's very significant. This is still a huge problem, but certainly moving in a direction that people want to see.
2: So I know you interviewed a number of people to try and ascertain like what the reason for it is. It turns out, obviously, it's not simple. It's pretty complex. What are some of the things contributing, do you think?
3: Yeah, it's very nuanced, and it depends, of course, who you talk to. This issue's become politicized in BC, and BC famously decriminalized drugs for a period and started a safe supply program to try to get people drugs who were addicted that won't kill them. The unintended consequence of that program was open drug use happening in areas people don't want to see anyone using drugs. The premier said at the end of this pilot project in January, people shouldn't be smoking crack in Tim Hortons, full stop. So that gives you an idea of what was happening. It became very unpopular with the public. That attempt to get a handle on this problem ended. Now, some people who were pushing for that to end point to the fact that overdoses started to drop when drug decriminalization and safe supply stopped, which could be true on the surface, but when you dive deeper into it, advocates on the streets, former drug users themselves, they point to a more complex number of factors, including expanded access to treatment, which is huge. I talked to one former addict who said he could get someone into detox today if they needed it, and that wasn't the case in the past. There just wasn't the resources there. There's been more naloxone availability to help revive people who have overdosed on opioids, and they are saying lives are still being saved through supervised consumption sites where people can use drugs basically under supervision if they overdosed, if they were near death. Help is nearby. But the most interesting thing I found is there's been a change in the drugs themselves. So when people are taking fentanyl, there's actually a bunch of other stuff mixed in there. And the other stuff that's been mixed in there has changed. This combination of sedatives that are mixed in there. And what people believe are happening, there was some UBC research into this. Some of these drugs, xylazine, which is a veterinary sedative, they started seeing that in the drug supply last year, and metamidine, is a drug used in clinical settings, not often prescribed to humans. Those are being mixed in there, and they're knocking people out for extended periods of time. And the fentanyl in that mix of drugs is less concentrated. So they think fewer people are dying who are overdosing because they're being knocked out longer, but they're still breathing. So that has apparently had a factor here. And paramedics are telling us that, too, that they're unable to revive people. They give them the naloxone, they reverse the opioid, but the person is still unconscious for a long period of time. The paramedics need to stay with them for longer, but fewer of them are dying.
2: That's so interesting. Is there any, like, do we know why there's different stuff being mixed in or why the composition of the drug is changing?
3: Well, I was looking into this a little bit, contrary to what some people think, that this stuff might be coming into the country, might be coming into Canada's ports, the ingredients are often coming in that way, but this stuff's often manufactured in Canada. These are homegrown drugs, and basically what people told me when I was looking into this story is you just can't predict the drug supply. There's nothing you can do about it. It's an unregulated drug supply. So they're cutting various things in here at various times mixed with fentanyl. I am guessing, and this is a complete layman's guess, that cost-wise they're using cheaper drugs mixed in there with fentanyl to make more money. And people don't know what they're taking on the streets, and so the composition of the drugs has changed. I also asked someone then, we've made these gains in the number of people dying of overdoses, but could those gains then be reversed if 2 months from now the toxic drug supply is more potent? And that could be the case. So you've got these supports that have improved, these resources, the detox centers, the naloxone access. But the wild card in all of this is what's in the drugs, and that is apparently constantly evolving. I mean, back in the 90s, people were taking heroin, and fentanyl is just a completely different animal, and now there's all of these new sedatives being mixed in. You can't predict, and you just have to react. It's a reactive situation, and as we know, when you're playing the game that way, it's very difficult.
2: And there are fewer deaths, but not overdoses, correct?
3: Yes. So that's the other thing we gleaned from paramedics. I was speaking to them about their overdose calls, the 911 calls reporting an overdose, and they come and try to help revive the person or save a life. And despite the drop in overdose deaths, a very significant drop, overdose calls have actually risen. And in the first 6 months of 2026, they're the highest they've ever been. I actually had them check the numbers they sent me. I said, this doesn't look right. Overdose deaths are way down, but you're responding to, in some cases, double the overdose calls. And they said, that is true. And that speaks to the fact that the drugs appear to be less lethal and made out of different additives. So people aren't using less drugs. Addiction isn't improving. And of course, that's the root cause of all of this is addiction. And the root causes of addiction, as we know, are so complicated. Trauma, PTSD, I mean, the myriad of things that go into how someone gets into the situation in the first place, that hasn't changed.
2: And what is the government's plan to deal with that?
3: In terms of addiction, what they're doing is actually the most recent announcement from the province was an expansion of involuntary care beds. That's been another controversial issue in BC is, you know, the very term involuntary care, it conjures up an image of locking someone up against their will. But there's been a big call for getting people off of the streets who can no longer make choices for themselves, who are at risk of death from using these drugs, and forcing them into care, forcing them into detox. And of course, there are other methods through supervised consumption sites, and that route, which isn't forced, but actually one addict I talked to said when he went to detox from a supervised consumption site, he was given a bus ticket and sent to a detox center, and that's how he got off drugs after 20 years and living on the notorious downtown east side. So that can work for people too, but he said often people will fail 5 to 10 times. Wow. In detox programs before it finally sticks. And that was the idea behind decriminalizing drugs, was to have people not fear being locked up or arrested for using drugs and might be more likely to seek help. And the safe supply plan was to get people drugs that aren't going to kill them, to try to keep them alive long enough so that they can get into detox and eventually get off drugs. So there's so much that goes into this, and there's also a lot of resources that need to be added still from the province in smaller communities. Advocates were telling me northern communities. This isn't just Vancouver's downtown east side, and this is true across the country. People in smaller communities are suffering from this where there aren't the resources available, so that still needs to be bolstered up. And incidentally, across the country, this is apparently a trend in overdose deaths dropping and potentially due to that mix of the drugs changing. It's not just BC, but as you said in the outset, BC's kind of been the most visible home of this issue, most acute here, but it does seem to be a trend that's happening everywhere.
2: Okay, I'm going to leave it on that note. Andrew, thanks so much for your reporting on this. I appreciate it.
3: Okay, take care, Vashi.
2: Andrew Johnson is the BC Bureau Chief for CTV National News. We've got a lot more coming up on the program. Judy Trin, the one, the only Judy Trin, will be here to talk about the Bank of Canada's decision to hold its key lending rate at 2.25%. What's the possibility of that changing, or in particular, of further rate hikes? The governor of the Bank of Canada weighed in on that possibility, and Judy will tell us what he said next.
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9: Now the latest forecast from the AM 800 Weather Center. An orange air quality warning and yellow heat warning continue. We have widespread smoke from wildfires in the region today. A chance of a thunderstorm, the high 32 with a humidex 41. Could see rain this evening, still smoky, the low 21 or 70.
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2: For the top of the hour, the Bank of Canada has decided, the big news today, to hold their key lending rate at 2.25%. It's significant, but it's not surprising. This was what private sector economists had largely expected, given some of the mixed signals we're getting from Canada's economy. CTV's Judy Trent, I believe you were there, right? You were in the lockup for this?
23: There was actually no lockup.
2: Okay, never mind. Correct. Why would I be accurate? God forbid.
23: No,
2: yeah.
23: There was no lockup because there was concern about the facility. There is a public sector strike amongst some parking attendants, things like that.
2: God, I had no idea. Yeah. Okay, well, I really stuck my foot in that one.
23: No, that's all right. But they did give us access to the monetary report ahead of time.
2: Okay. And you listened to the governor, Tiff Macklem.
23: Yep.
2: And so let's start off on the decision, first of all. Lots of mixed signals in the economy right now, right? Like, they're getting a bit better is what it appeared, the vibe I had from Mr. Macklem. What is your sense?
23: That's interesting that you say that, because that is the message that he's presenting, that it looks like in the second quarter of this year, the economy is expanding. But I want to use that word very carefully, because it's basically being projected at 0.7%.
2: It's not dying anymore. It's just on life support.
23: Something like that. But then at the same time, in the monetary report, when we took a look at it before the news conference, the Bank of Canada actually said that the economy in the first quarter was worse than it anticipated. That it actually, they were expecting 1.5% growth, and instead there was zero. So now the second quarter, you're expecting a rebound, as it's being called, of 1%.
2: But that could also be wrong.
23: That could also be wrong, right, when new data comes. But Tiff Macklem is confident that the economic indicators show that there is expansion.
2: And did he give you any ideas as to why the situation might not be as dire? Like, my impression is, if uncertainty is the main driver of, you know, lacking business investment, lagging productivity, a whole bunch of stuff, like, that might be mitigated a tiny bit by the fact that that July 1st deadline came and went, and Trump didn't write a letter saying I'm ripping up the deal. That basically, yeah, we go to annual reviews, that sucks, but it's not the worst case scenario.
23: Mm-hmm. Well, what he's saying is that it shows that the business sector is adapting now to the tariff regime, right? That they are looking for new markets, that they are looking for supply chains, that they seem to have adjusted. And what is interesting about this idea that the economy is expanding is that just July 6th, there was a report that came out that said the business sector was less confident going forward. But Macklem says no, they might perceive.
2: What do we believe, Judy?
23: Well, Macklem said today, when I asked the question, he said, you know, that might be their perception, but the data shows a small increase. So what he's saying is that in the last quarter, there has actually been more goods being sold because of the U.S. economy, which is strong, as well as a weaker Canadian dollar. So buying Canadian goods is a bargain for some countries as we export to them. So there is that as well. And he says, even though this might not result in Canadian businesses expanding, when they look at this data overall and they see growth, they're going to want to invest.
2: Interesting. Let's see if that happens. I want to play one last clip for you and our listeners, because I think when it comes to interest rates, I know from my own kind of myopic perspective, I definitely want to know if they're going to go up and, you know, worried about mortgage renewals and all that kind of stuff. Here's why Tiff Macklem says they're not totally off the table.
0: I mean, let's be frank. The situation in the Middle East remains very volatile. It looks like it's a long way from being resolved. And so, yes, if oil prices go higher and they remain higher, there may well still be a need for consecutive hikes.
2: So translate that one for us, Judy.
23: Well, you know, you should know that the report was finalized on Friday. So, and then that weekend.
2: A lot happened over the weekend.
23: The ceasefire between the U.S. and Iran did not hold. The Strait of Hormuz has trafficked through that strait has gone to a trickle again. 20% of the world's oil supply passes through that. So there is that uncertainty. I think what he is going to say is that, yes, there are signs of improvement, but there are big caveats. So they are watching and they are monitoring. What he's also encouraged by, Vashi, is the fact that consumer spending is still relatively strong. There was an uptick. So is this consumer spending because Canadians are spending more, but are they spending more on credit? Are they spending more because they have to, because prices have gone up?
2: Sure feels like it. Sure. That's why I'm spending more, because it's so freaking expensive.
23: But, you know, with the data that we have, don't indicate that right now. But Macklem said what it does indicate is that they're spending more despite the fact that there isn't any population growth. Mm-hmm. But if these inflationary pressures continue, if oil prices continue to go up, what will happen? And so basically the top line inflation right now is at 3%. But when you take out oil and gas prices, it is just above 2%, so which is where the bank says we should be.
2: Oh, boy. Okay. Well, thanks for all the good news, Judy. You're the best.
23: Trying
2: appreciate
23: best.
2: It. CTV's Judy Trin. I want to take a turn right now because I know many of you who are listening are dealing with some really rough air quality. The fires in Northern Ontario are having a huge spillover effect in other parts of the province and Quebec and the United States. We spoke with Doug Gillum earlier, senior meteorologist with the Weather Network, about those air quality warnings. Have a listen.
1: Well, once fires get going, it becomes extremely difficult, even if weather conditions become better, for those to go out. I mean, we're seeing some cooler conditions, but we still have some windy conditions, and it's still pretty dry there. We will see some thunderstorms, showers and thunderstorms, later Friday and again into next week. The problem is, again, you don't just need some rain. You need a tremendous amount of rain to put out some of these fires. And again, anytime you get thunderstorms, you've got the risk that you could set new fires because conditions have become quite dry across that region. So very difficult to forecast future wildfire behavior, but we do know from experience, I'm afraid that this is going to be an on-again, off-again issue for many areas for quite some time. Again, that region will get some rain in the next week. Probably not enough, and any time that region dries out again and the heat builds again, we'll continue to see the smoke plumes spreading way beyond the region impacted by the fires.
2: And so do you think it's safe to say that these air quality issues might be persistent for a little bit?
1: Yes. I mean, we do think there'll be some improvement on Friday into the weekend as the flow turns even a bit more northerly. That will shift the smoke plume more into many areas south of the border and to the west of, to the west of the Windsor area. But as wind directions change in the weeks to come, you know, there certainly will be times where the air quality will be better. But I don't think we're going to end the on-again, off-again concerns, maybe until even the end of summer.
2: That is Doug Gillum. He is a senior meteorologist with the Weather Network. That smoke and the air quality warnings, he said, will be sticking around off and on for a while. And obviously our thoughts are with everybody in Northern Ontario and other parts of this country who are dealing with these out of control fires, because some of the images out there are really, really, really scary. And I know it's scary to be in those communities. So we're thinking about everyone there. I'm going to leave the program at that point. Have a wonderful rest of your afternoon. Same time, same place tomorrow. See you then.
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5: It's 2 o'clock.
9: 32 degrees in Windsor, Essex. An orange air quality warning and yellow heat warning continue. We do have a chance of an afternoon thunderstorm with widespread smoke today. The high 32, the humidex right now 43 or 109 Fahrenheit. I'm Kathy McMahon, AM 800 News. Coming up, conservatives want answers on the Gordie Howe Bridge and a disc golf course may be coming to Kingsville. But first, smoke from wildfires in northern Ontario has prompted an orange air quality warning for much of southern Ontario, including Windsor, Essex. Environment Canada says to limit time outdoors and to reschedule or cancel outdoor events, activities, and events. A yellow heat warning also continues as humidex valleys are heading back into the 40s. Police in Windsor say a dozen vandalism incidents on railway tracks over the past several months have created a serious risk of train derailment. Couches, mattresses, and other large objects have been intentionally placed on the track since January, causing train delays and raising the risk of a collision. Police are also investigating video footage from April that showed two suspects throwing rocks at a moving Via Rail train, as well as a fire that was deliberately set on the tracks in June. The federal conservatives want details on an agreement reached between Canada and the U.S. on the Gordie Howe Bridge. Essex MP Chris Lewis says the party is asked to see a fully costed plan, clarification on reported U.S. authority over toll rate decisions, and details on a proposed development fund that would receive 50% of bridge profits.
6: How do we know if it's a good deal if you don't show us the transparency, if you don't show us the accountability? It's not a fully costed I'm hoping that it's costed, but we want to see how much revenue Canada is not going to be getting. We need to see the deal.
9: The Conservatives want the information before the opening of the span, which is expected July 27th, but Lewis doesn't think it will be handed over until the fall. Meantime, more details have been released about the opening of the multi-use path on the Gordie Howe Bridge. The Windsor-Detroit Bridge Authority says it will open Wednesday, August 5th. The path will allow cyclists, runners, and pedestrians to cross the border free of charge, separate from vehicular traffic. A strike may be looming at WestJet during the busy travel season. 4,400 flight attendants have voted 99% in favor of strike action to back contract demands. They could walk off the job as early as August 2nd. Ground duty pay remains a major point of contention after Air Canada flight attendants secured compensation for some groundwork at up to 70% of their hourly rate. WestJet offers seasonal service out of Windsor to Calgary. Kingsville Council is moving ahead with a plan to build a 9-hole disc golf course. The cost between $10,000 and $12,000, and Windsor Essex disc golf member Michael Campbell says he would pay half, adding the popularity of the sport is growing.
24: I think just if more people knew about it, it would become even more popular because it can be quite enjoyable for such a wide group of people. Kids, adults, and seniors can all play it, and you can even play it together.
9: The course would be located near the Linden Beach Dog Park. Council unanimously directed administration to prepare a report on the project, including costs and funding options. A free FIFA World Cup party is underway in downtown Windsor. The Canada Celebrates Tour has made a stop at City Hall Square as part of a cross-country initiative bringing World Cup excitement to communities outside the official host cities of Toronto and Vancouver. Tourism Windsor Essex Pelee Island CEO Gordon Orr says there's a lot of good activities.
25: We've got music, we've got the water feature, of course, here at the City Hall Square, and we've got a lot of passionate soccer fans. But even if you're not a soccer enthusiast, just come down and soak in the atmosphere.
9: The semi-final game between England and Argentina will be aired at 3 o'clock. The event itself runs until 8. And the Canadian Real Estate Association has downgraded its forecast for 2026 again, saying it now expects slightly fewer sales compared with last year. After a slow first half of the year, the association says encouraging sales figures from June could signal a second half rebound. But senior economist Sean Cathcart says much will depend on stability in the economy, particularly for the labor market.
5: It's this perma-crisis of the 2020s where things keep flaring up and then calming down and then the next thing pops up. And, you know, it's been a bit of a roller coaster. So, and then you've got, you know, interest rates on a roller coaster, population in Canada on a roller coaster. I think things just need to settle down.
9: Cathcart says it's tough to map out the trajectory for the housing market and broader economy with the war in Iran still unsettled and continued uncertainty related to Canada's trade relationships. Time now for the AM 800 Business Report. Bank of Canada says it expects the economy to rebound after a rough start to the year. The central bank's policy rate remains at 2.25% after the hold, which was widely expected by economists. On the markets, Dow Jones up 145 points. NASDAQ has gained 94. TSX has risen 83. Gold is higher at $4,070 U.S. an ounce. Oil lower at $78.49 U.S. a barrel. And the Canadian dollar higher at 71.25 cents U.S. AM 800 News Time, 2:05. The forecast next.
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0: everybody, and welcome to The Shift. It is Kyle Horner, and I am live from City Hall Square here. It is warm, yes, but there is a breeze. Why? How do I know that? Because my papers are being blown all around down here. Good start, though. Feel free to come down here and join us. It is the official FIFA watch party. You can't ask for two better teams, right? We got Argentina, we got England, and yeah, we do have some sunshine and some heat. AM800 weather brought by St. Clair College. To meet demand in our community, there's added capacity and ECE, that's early childhood education, and free health programs starting in the fall. Go to stclaircollege.ca for all of the program details. We do have a few warnings in effect. We have an orange warning for air quality. Please be safe out there. And we have a yellow heat warning. Mainly sunny throughout the day today. There is a 30% chance of showers late in the afternoon. Risk of a thunderstorm. We're going to get all of that, all of those details, the breakdown when it comes to the wildfire smoke. David Phillips will join us from Environment Canada a little bit after 2:40. But just be aware, we are expecting widespread smoke as we move on later this afternoon. And wind out of the northwest at 20 kilometers an hour. It's a high of 32. The humidex will be 41 or 106. UV index 9 or very high. Tonight, partly cloudy with a 30% chance of showers. Risk of a thunderstorm as well. Widespread smoke and a low of 21 or 70. Widespread smoke for tomorrow, that's Thursday. Should be hazy throughout the day, so be safe. A high of 32, the humidex 35 or 95. That UV index tomorrow, 10 or very high. Clear tomorrow night with a low 21. And on Friday, a mix of sun and cloud with a 30% chance of showers. High 31 or 88. Right now, it's sunny and 32. It feels like 44. That is 111. 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That does sound pretty good. I am a little hungry. The food smells delicious over here and down here by the food trucks. I'll say that. Now, eastbound University Avenue West has lane restrictions at Patricia Road for emergency repairs. That goes until 4 p.m. today. It will continue tomorrow as well, so a heads up on that. Also, the intersection of EC Row Expressway, Central Avenue, the on and off ramps there. I know there's been some big delays out there. Intermittent lane restrictions because of the traffic signals. That goes until Friday. That's all I got. If you see something, please let us know. 519-792-2559.
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0: That's right. Welcome to The Shift. It is Kyle Horner this afternoon, live from the FIFA watch party, City Hall Square. I'm sure you can hear it in the background. It is bumping. The game, about 50 minutes away. And like I mentioned, can you ask for two better teams? We have Argentina fans all over the place down here. We will check in with the English fans as we go out to the 519 Beer House out there on the East End in just a little bit. But I got to say, for the heats, and there is a breeze down here because my papers are going all over the place, but for the heats, I'm impressed. It's a good start. It's a good turnout here. The fountains are open. The kids are having a blast in there. I don't know if I can get the mayor to join me. We can do some fountain hopping, I guess. But let's start off the show. No better way to start off the show than with the mayor of Windsor, Drew Dilkins. Drew, I got to say, yes, it's warm. But, you know, the sun is shining. It's better than, I don't know, a rainstorm,
5: hey, listen,
0: I guess.
5: It could be raining. It could be raining. This is great. And I, like you say, there's a breeze.
0: Well, that's it. You can see my papers. You actually had to help me with my papers, right? So at least
5: happy
0: there's
5: to
0: that.
5: Do it.
0: But, yeah, talk about the turnout. First of all, already less than an hour away from game time and what this means for the community.
5: Well, this is you know, the fact that we're able to be one of 34 host communities for the Canada Celebrate FINA FIFA 2026 event, it is remarkable. And I have never seen an event in City Hall Square like this one. And I mean that, the amount of equipment that they brought in. I watched from my window yesterday. There were no less than 75 people moving in and setting up all of the equipment and all of the activations here. So if you like soccer, or if you have kids who like soccer, now is the time to come down to City Hall Square. There is pizza, there is food and drink, there are activations and chances to win prizes here. Of course, the fountain's on, so make sure they come with their bathing suit as well.
0: Yeah.
5: And some great photo ops with I don't know how tall this soccer ball is. What do you think?
0: Gigantic.
5: It's 8 feet?
0: At least.
5: 10 feet tall?
0: Yeah, we were shooting some film yesterday with Dan from 89X, which, by the way, 89X is here. Dan McDonald is down here as well. And we were asking if it's official size. Is that the ball that they actually use on the field? But yeah, there was a lot of people yesterday taking pictures in front of the ball. Like you said, I mean, there's human foosball going on. We got a beer garden. You got food trucks over there. I saw when I was walking up, there's also people just playing soccer and kind of like an inflated soccer field. There's so much to do down
5: well,
0: here.
5: And you'd appreciate this. I've always said never underestimate the power of sport to bring people together. We've seen it when the Windsor Spitfires are doing well. We've seen it with the Windsor Express. We see it when the Raptors are doing well. How people want to come out to games and experience it. We saw it last year with different events, and you know, people just want to be part of something that brings people together and is community oriented. This is exactly what we're seeing with World Cup, that we're seeing with FIFA, and to have, you know, to be, I talked about the 30 being one of the 34 cities.
0: Yeah.
5: The fact that we're able to host a semi-final event here in Windsor, that speaks to the caliber of, you know, what FIFA sees in the city of Windsor, and so there is so much to do here. Like, you don't believe my word for it. Come down here and see this. This is remarkable what's down here in City Hall Square. The weather is great. And you know what? The kids can have fun, but the adults can have fun here as well.
0: Yeah, that's it, right? And there's hundreds of people down here already enjoying that. Plus, don't forget about the big screen here. There's no better way to watch the game in front of a big screen. That is for sure. So there's that as well. You want to go through the bounce, or we're going to lay off right now?
5: Well, listen, I don't see you wearing your Speedo, so you didn't bring it this time. Maybe next time. Actually, I don't want to see that.
0: Nobody wants to see that, Drew. Thank you very much for joining me to kick it off. I appreciate
5: Thanks
0: it.
5: Thanks for being here at City Hall Square. Appreciate it.
0: There you go. The mayor of Windsor, Drew Dilkins. And, yeah, nobody wants to see me in a Speedo. I will tell you that. With that said, I'm telling you, if you are down here, get into those sprinklers, get into those fountains over there, because you're going to want to cool off a little bit. I'm already sweating. I'm all decked out. I went to the dollar store today. I got this little fan. I know Christina was kind of filming a little bit of it. I know there's no video down here, but I bought this little fan. I got my Roseland golf course hat on. I'm ready for it, but it's not too bad, and there really is a nice breeze, because my papers are everywhere right now. I do have to take the first break. Come on down here, say hi, City Hall Square, for the official FIFA watch party. Who knows, maybe bring me a drink, all right? Because it is a bit warm. We're going to go right to TSN, though. We'll take the break and come back. We'll get a preview of this big semifinal game. You saw what happened yesterday. I don't know if it's a shocker, because Spain has only let in one goal all tournament long, but Spain defeats France. Who's going to meet them in the final? We'll find out very soon here on The Shift with Kyle Horner on AM 800.
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0: 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Yeah, it's warm, but there is a nice breeze down here at the official FIFA watch party here at City Hall Square. We do have a couple heat warnings. We do have a couple warnings in effect. We do have a yellow heat warning out there and an orange warning for air quality. I don't really see, you know, looking at the sky, it is clear. Maybe a couple clouds, but no wildfire smoke or anything like that right now. So just a heads up on the conditions out there. Sunny throughout the day today, but again, that haze from the wildfire smoke could be hitting our area. 30% chance of showers late in the afternoon. There's a risk of a thunderstorm. High 32. The humidex is 41 or 106. Although we've already surpassed that. So I'm not sure what they were thinking on with Environment Canada on that one. Partly cloudy tonight with a 30% chance of showers this evening. Risk of a thunderstorm. Widespread smoke throughout the evening and a low of 21 or 70. Widespread smoke tomorrow for Thursday. Hazy and a high of 32. The humidex 35 or 95. Sunny and 32 right now. It already feels like 44. That is 111.
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0: That's right. Welcome back to The Shift with guest host Kyle Horner. For today, live at the FIFA watch party down here at City Hall Square. Hundreds of people down here already getting ready for the big game. England and Argentina. Let's get a preview of that with the RTSN World Cup reporter Claire Hanna. Claire, how are you today?
2: I'm good. How are you guys? I'm
0: doing very
2: well.
0: Yeah, I mean, I'm looking at fountains right now that I could be jumping into, and I kind of wish I was jumping into. We got the game right here, the pregame on the big screen, so really I can't be doing any better, to be honest with you. Help us break down this game. We saw yesterday, I don't want to say anything can happen, but I think most people, the way France was playing in this tournament, had France going to the final. The European champion Spain took care of them. What do you expect today? We got Argentina, who of course won the World Cup last time. We got Messi, and England, that's looking to win it for the first time since the 60s. Help us.
2: These are the matchups you dream of seeing this late in the tournament. It's always exciting when an underdog goes through, but the fact that the top four teams were the top four teams left, it just is going to make for some incredible football. Everybody, I mean, Argentina, they're the defending World Cup champions. Messi maybe solidified himself as the greatest football player of all time when they won the World Cup in Qatar 4 years ago. Now he's a little bit older. You know, he's not at the top of his game anymore, but he has been so essential for Argentina in this World Cup so far. Starting things off with a hat trick. He's gotten them out of trouble, and he does it pretty, I don't want to call him lazy, but there was one game where he only really walked 5 kilometers, and he's just, you cannot ignore him. You know that he can spur into action at any moment and be a game changer. He's like a lion, just kind of, you know, hunting slowly. You don't know they're there until they strike at the last moment. So, I mean, speaking of lions, playing the three lions in England, they're going to have to be really aware of him at all times. But for England, they're trying to make history for the first time since 1966. It's kind of wild that that England has only one World Cup, and it was back when they were hosting. And they've been pretty solid all tournament. But I would say I don't think either team has had their best football match yet. So that's what excites me about this afternoon's match is if they can both be 100%, I think we could be in for maybe a classic.
0: Is it fair? I'm not going to say lucky, but I mean, Argentina has caught some breaks. Let's say that. They also haven't played a top 15 team in the world until today. Just your thoughts on that. I mean, I have some friends that are Egyptian that are still very angry with what happened against Egypt, and they really feel like, you know, the breaks just didn't go their way, the calls didn't go their way, or they could be playing in this game. Just your thoughts on how Argentina has looked throughout this tournament and, yeah, maybe catching some breaks there.
2: Without a doubt, I think that they've caught some breaks. I think even when you go back to their first knockout stage match against Cabo Verde, and that could have gone, you know, in favor of the African nation. I know everybody remembers the Egypt game. There's some questions if they're getting a little nudge, a little help from FIFA. You know, that's controversial. That's the conspiracy theorists can have whatever they want to say. But yeah, they've had a bit of an easy path here. But here's the thing: they also came into the World Cup ranked number one in the world. It's not like Argentina, isn't going to be the favorites in this matchup. But I think what's challenging is when you haven't maybe been, like they've had adversity, but when they haven't been maybe pushed by a greater nation, they could get surprised today by England. And I think about England having to beat Norway to get here, and Erling Haaland. They've had some tough matches, and England, like Jude Bellingham, you know, he's scored two goals now in consecutive matches at the World Cup in knockout stages. He's the first player to do that since Diego Maradona. So he's having an incredible tournament. Harry Kane has really put this team on his back. Some people wonder if for Harry Kane, the captain of England, this might be his last World Cup. I think he's only 32 or 33, so I would beg to, or I think he could have some more left in him, but maybe this is the last where he's at the top of his game. So I think England might be better poised with some of the experience they've had throughout this tournament to just be prepared for this moment.
3: All the pressure, and yes, there's pressure all around the world, no matter what country you play for, but I think, you know, just in England, I think there's just a little bit more pressure, right? Like you said, they haven't won since 1966 here. You know, listen, not to compare it to hockey, but I'm a Toronto Maple Leaf fan, and they remind me of the Toronto Maple Leafs of the NHL, right? It's been since the 60s, so much pressure on them. Can they get it done today? Not even worried about Sunday. Can they get it done today against the reigning champions and Messi?
2: Yeah, well, and think about the English Premier League. Think about how many players in the world play for some of the top teams in England, right? Because they've got such a deep-rooted history of football in that country. And I think about, yes, this is the closest since 1966 that they have made it to potentially hoisting that World Cup. And when it comes to their relationship with Argentina, that's really interesting too. It was back in Mexico City in 1986 where, you know, there was the hand of God moment where, Argentina beat England in the quarterfinals. There's been other stages where there's just a big rivalry. So, I want to point out one thing that I think is really interesting though. Messi in 205 World Cup, or sorry, caps internationally, has never played against England, which I find almost mind-boggling. So this is his first time playing the Three Lions. But it's I don't know if England's feeling the pressure, though, because of this history, right? They have just not done no generation can really remember that World Cup back in 1966. I mean, yes, there are some people, but it's just it's so few out there that would have had the memory of watching that game. So yes, there might be a pressure, but I do kind of weirdly see them as an underdog in this match.
3: We will see what happens. I cannot wait for it, though, especially right here at City Hall Square for the FIFA Watch Party in front of the big screen. Wherever you're watching it, enjoy it, and we will see what happens. Thank you so much for breaking it down. I really do appreciate it.
2: Have fun.
3: All right, thanks. You too. We are certainly having a good time. That is our TSN World Cup reporter, Claire Hanna. And people are just piling in right here. Already, I would say hundreds of people down here. Even with the weather, we got the fountains going. It is the FIFA official watch party here at City Hall Square. Come by, say hi, enjoy the game, have a drink. Food trucks everywhere as well. Just having a blast. Yeah, it's a little warm, but that's okay. There's a breeze down here. Again, it is the FIFA official watch party here at City Hall Square. We'll take the break and come back. We'll make sure we get the news break in, and then we're going to check on that weather. What does David Phillips from Environment Canada saying? When is that wildfire smoke approaching? And we'll go live to a bar, the 519 Brew House. That is where a lot of English fans are hanging out watching the game today. We'll see what the atmosphere is over there. It is the official broadcast down here for FIFA World Cup at City Hall Square. It's the Shift with Kyle Horner on AM800.
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0: Smoke. The high today, 32. The humidex right now is sitting at 45, 113 Fahrenheit. I'm Kathy McMahon, AM 800 News. Coming up, vandalism on city train tracks, and Amherstburg opts out of the bring your own alcohol to events policy. But first, an opening date has been set for the multi-use path on the Gordie Howe Bridge. The Windsor-Detroit Bridge Authority says it'll open to pedestrians and cyclists on August 5th. The public will be able to walk, run, or bike over to the U.S. free of charge. The Conservatives want details on the agreement reached between Canada and the U.S. on the Gordie Howe Bridge. Essex MP Chris Lewis told AM800's Mornings with Mike and Meg the party has requested information about a proposed development fund that would receive 50% of bridge profits as well as tolls before the span opens later this month.
1: A fully costed plan before July the 27th, which shows the transparency and accountability. Another one of those points would be the decision over the toll decision. So we understand it being reported in the news that the U.S. will now have a new authority over toll decisions. So tell us, what exactly does that mean?
0: The Conservatives have submitted 7 questions to Ottawa, but Lewis is not expecting to hear back until the fall. Smoke from wildfires in northwestern Ontario is drifting south and choking the skies over southern Ontario, including here in Windsor, Essex. Environment Canada says the poor air quality may last until tomorrow or Friday in some areas, and warns that common symptoms of smoke inhalation include throat irritation, headache, and cough. Residents are asked to limit time outdoors, reschedule outdoor activities, and close windows when indoors. The poor air quality comes as a heat wave continues. The humidex right now sitting at 45 or 113 Fahrenheit. Windsor police are investigating a series of dangerous incidents involving vandalism and arson along railway tracks. Since January, officers have responded to 12 incidents, mainly between George and Paulette. Police say couches, mattresses, and other large objects were deliberately placed on the tracks, creating a serious risk of derailment. 2 suspects were caught on video throwing rocks at a moving VIA train in April, shattering a window, and a fire was intentionally set on the tracks in June. Police are asking anyone with information or video footage to come forward. Residents in Lakeshore will be able to store recreational vehicles in their driveways starting next year. Council has unanimously supported a notice of motion to create a new bylaw for storage during the appropriate season. Councillor Kelsey Santarosa says the proposal is meant to change where the vehicle can be stored, not how many are permitted.
2: My intention would be that it stay 2. It's just that if you're not having to park something in the backyard or in the side yard, that you're able to keep one of the 2 in the driveway while, you know, fitting in within these stipulations, like boat in summer only, figuring out backyard storage or offsite storage in the off season.
0: The proposed bylaw would allow residents to keep one recreational vehicle in their driveway during the appropriate season, including boats, trailers, fifth wheelers, and motorhomes from April 1st to October 31st, and winter recreational vehicles such as snowmobile trailers from November 1st to March 31st. Amherstburg Council has unanimously agreed to opt out of Ontario's new Bring Your Own Alcohol Permit framework for events. Administration recommended not moving forward because of a number of concerns, such as liability issues, difficulty enforcing intoxication and underage drinking rules, and an increased risk of drink tampering. Councillor Molly Allaire says with alcohol abuse on the rise, the current system in place is the way to go.
3: Our small town is so sweet. And I just want to reiterate, like, safety first, this would just aggravate a lot. We heard a few emails, or I did, I'm sure you guys received them as well, from local businesses saying this would just kill them.
0: In April, the province expanded Bring Your Own Alcohol permits to include municipally designated outdoor community events like festivals, farmers markets, and fairs. Several other municipalities have opted out, including Essex, Leamington, and Chatham-Kent. There is soccer excitement in downtown Windsor. A FIFA World Cup party is underway at City Hall Square. The semifinal game between England and Argentina is being aired on a large screen. Henry and Tracy Cardoso, along with their kids, are impressed with the event.
4: Beautiful. It's awesome. Very nice. Pretty hot. Warm.
5: Kids are having a great time with the soccer balls and the scoreboards. To see their name on the scoreboards is awesome.
0: The free event runs until 8 o'clock tonight and features live entertainment, family-friendly activities, local food vendors, and more. The game between England and Argentina gets underway at 3 o'clock.

0: And a Canadian Real Estate Association senior economist says the Bank of Canada's report is a huge milestone that could spark a turnaround for the housing market. Sean Cathcart says they're forecasting a tough start to the year after a strong finish, which is what they've seen the last few years. The CREA has downgraded its forecast for home sales activities this year again, despite a small uptick in the number of homes that changed hands in June. AM 800 News Time, coming up on 2:36. The forecast next.
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0: 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She is warm out there. We are live at the FIFA watch party down here at City Hall Square. It is a bit warm. I can read a few texts. Yeah, internet is pretty good down here, and I know a lot of you are just saying, Kyle, stay safe. I got Christina here. Dan actually brought a cooler from 89X. So we got Gatorades. I brought my puffers. We're doing okay. Hundreds of people here as well having fun. I'll tell you one thing. It's a lot better than up north. My family's on Manitoulin Island right now. They got fire bans, and it kind of looks like, not that I've seen it, but I, you know, we kind of understand what hell might look like. It kind of looks like hell up there. Just hazy, orange, scary up there if you're up north. And if you're traveling up north, just be aware of that. But throughout the day today, the wildfire smoke is supposed to approach our area. We'll get an update on that very quickly. But right now, it is sunny. It is starting to become hazy. I'll say that. But yeah, the sky's basically blue right now. And it is warm. But if you come down here and take a look and say hi, I have my papers. Like, something is on each one of my papers. And I carry a lot of papers with me, a lot of notes, because it's so breezy. So at least there is that. We do have a 30% chance of showers late this afternoon and a risk of a thunderstorm. Partly cloudy today as well, and a low of 21 tonight. That's 70 for Thursday. Widespread smoke. It's going to be hazy tomorrow, a high of 32. The Humidex 35 or 95. Clear tonight with a low of 21. And on Friday, a mix of sun and cloud with a 30% chance of showers, a high of 31 or 88. Right now, we've reached our high. It's sunny and 32. We've surpassed the high when it comes to the humidity. We're up to 44. That's 111. Giant bass right now from the DJ play. That's all I can hear when it comes to traffic. Hopefully I sound better in your radio than that bass does right now. We do have eastbound Tecumseh Road West with lane restrictions between South Cameron Boulevard and Crawford Avenue for guardrail repairs. That goes until 7 p.m. Tonight, also University Avenue will be closed between Goyal Street and McDougal Street for that FIFA watch party. So if you're coming down here, just know that a few of those streets are blocked off. It did affect me. When I was looking for parking, I just parked at the parking garage there on Goyu. But a heads up, if you're coming down to the FIFA watch party and so many people coming in, a lot of Argentina jerseys. I will say that a lot of Argentina jerseys, people bringing their lawn chairs and things like that. University Avenue closed between Goyu Street and McDougal Street for that watch party. It will open up on the 16th, so we'll open up tomorrow morning. That's all I see. If you do see something, though, please let us know. 519-792-2559.
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0: Well, that's right. Welcome back to The Shift with Kyle Horner, live from downtown. It's the FIFA watch party here at City Hall Square. Like I've been talking about, the weather not too bad. Yeah, it's warm, but we got the sprinklers down here. There's a beer garden if you need to cool off. Hundreds of people having a good time. A lot of Argentina fans, I'll say that. And actually some people with like official referee gear, like official FIFA referee gear. You can buy official FIFA gear down here if you're looking for some great, I guess, memorabilia when it comes to the World Cup, especially for how good Canada did in this tournament. But weather, obviously, the focus right now, and a heat wave and wildfire smoke are combining to create potentially dangerous conditions across Windsor Essex for the next couple days. Environment Canada issued its first air quality warning of the year. That's Wednesday morning today, as a multi-day heat warning remains in effect across the region. I mentioned it, you know, we have an air quality warning. That's orange, a yellow heat warning. There's a lot going on when it comes to the weather, and breaking it all down for us is our man, David Phillips, climatologist with Environment and Climate Change Canada. David, welcome to the show. How are you today? I'm being told he dropped off. All right, good start. Good start for our first interview here on our live broadcast down here. We will try to get David Phillips back. How about me? How about I tell you what is happening down here? The sky is mostly blue. You can kind of tell the haze is coming in down here. The fountains are rocking. There's a few clouds over there. But it's a pretty nice day, to be honest with you, other than it is very breezy, no doubt about that. But you kind of want that because of the heat down here. And I will say, you know, listen, as somebody with breathing conditions, I have my puffers down here, but it's not too bad. You know, just stay hydrated. I mentioned there's a beer garden, but there's also, you know, places you come by here. I'll give you a Powerade or something like that. There's a few opportunities to make sure you cool off. Join me. I'll join you in the fountains. How about that? I'll join in the fountains to be able to get cooled off a little bit, because it is warm down here. But so yeah, we got people coming in already. That beer garden is kind of busy. And David, are you with us?
1: Hey, Kyle. Nice to be with
0: you. There we go. All right. Nobody wants to hear me talking about the blue sky here. Help us out with that wildfire smoke and when that should be arriving in this area.
1: Well, Kyle, listen, you are the warmest spot in Canada. I mean, right down there at City Hall, I mean, at the airport, it's about 33 degrees, even a degree warmer than it was, than we had forecasted for today, and you still got a couple more days to, or hours to go. But that smoke is coming your way. It's in Sarnia, and it's in London, and Kitchener, and Toronto, and my gosh, even it started up there in Armstrong and Red Lake. So it's headed your way. You're not going to miss it. And, but you know, it's, so your issue right now is too much sun, because you know, in that shade, we measure, it's 33 degrees in the shade in Windsor. If you're in the sun, my gosh, you can add another 6-7 degrees to it. And now all of a sudden, you're gonna be attacked from the smoke. And so you don't know what to do. You gotta put a mask on. First of all, put a sunbonnet on, keep the sun off your head, and now you need a mask to keep the smoke away. But the smoke is gonna come later. I think there's a risk of a thunderstorm, but it's only a 30% chance you may not get it, and not enough to wash any smoke away. And so my sense is that clearly by early evening, you will be into the smoke and smelling it like most of Ontario. It's very apocalyptic. It's very eerie, and it's already hitting the ground. I mean, it's not just in the air giving you kind of up in the atmosphere, giving you red sunrises and sunset. It's going to be fumigating. So, hey, it's headed your way, and it's probably going to be there tomorrow, and then probably sometime on Friday we'll get a relief, and it'll be back into the clear air come the weekend.
0: Yeah, I mentioned during my weather update there, my family up on Manitoulin Island, they got fire bans up there already, but it does look like hell. Like the way the orange and the haziness comes across the lake up there, like it was really scary. It looked like the fire was right in their backyard for how orange it was. And, you know, it comes down here and then it mixes with the air and the heat down here. Help us out. Like, how dangerous is that in this area?
1: Well, it's you pick your poison, you know. Is it the heat that's going to do you in, or is it going to be the smoke that you can't breathe air? I mean, it's just like from one extreme. It's like a Stephen King novel. Like, you know, I mean, it's really eerie. And I've been in it. I live in Barrie, north of Toronto, and you can smell like a campfire. And that's really toxic stuff. I mean, Kyle, I mean, it's really like when you look in that smoke of the campfire, it's not just like roasting your weenies on a campfire. My gosh, this is benzene and carbon monoxide and all kinds of toxic chemicals. So you wouldn't want to be in it. I think I'd rather be in the scorching sun in Windsor than I would be under this this smoke and haze that is engulfing all of North America. People are turning their lights on. I mean, it really looks very apocalyptic in a way. But hey, it's short-lived. It's going to be over by a couple of days, and we'll be back complaining about maybe, well, not the heat and humidity, because that's going to end. But my gosh, there's always something that we seem to complain about.
2: Yeah, there is a nice breeze down here, too, at the FIFA Watch Party City Hall Square. There is a nice breeze as Christina is once again chasing my papers around the area. When is this heat going to die off? Like, how hot is it going to get, let's say, today? And then when does it die off, and well, what does the weekend look like?
1: Well, Kyle, it's a slow thing. I mean, it's certainly we've had so far this summer. It's something you're used to. You had 17 days above 30. You normally would get 11 by now, but there's also been some tropical nights. Last night was another hot night, very humid. Humidex values up into the mid-40s. It's very, very jungle-like kind of humidity. So we see today is clearly going to be another one of those plus 30 days. We could see it tomorrow in the smoke. It may be a more difficult day tomorrow. Although one thing, good thing about the smoke, I don't want to say good thing, it actually keeps the temperatures down. Because the sun can't come in there through the smoke and bake the ground and sear you. So actually we're seeing places here in Ontario that aren't nearly as warm as Windsor because they're shrouded in smoke. And we see even Friday a chance of, you know, up to 31 degrees and Saturday 30. I mean, the heat warning will be over, Kyle, but it's not as if the heat goes away. I mean, what's the difference between 32 and 30? Nothing.
2: Yeah.
1: I mean, it's still going to be hot and humid and something that you're used to. I think you're going to have to wait till next Tuesday. I see temperatures of 22 degrees. It'll feel like a cold front has moved in, but we'll finally get rid of the heat and the smoke.
2: Yeah, I was going to ask, when should we expect the smoke to dissipate, I guess, to just get out of this area?
1: Yeah, well, I think the winds are going to change direction. There's two ways you can stop the smoke. You can put out the fires, and that's probably not going to happen till the fall. And then also, you can change the wind direction. And so that's essentially this high-pressure area that's causing you the heat is also causing the smoke to come from high levels in the atmosphere right above Windsor, I mean, 6 to 8 kilometers, and bring it down to the ground like a vacuum cleaner, just sucking that smoke down from the upper levels right down to the ground, and you're going to be smelling it. And that's what most of Ontario, apart from you, I'm not sure. London and Sarnia are in the smoke and haze, so, hey, it's on your doorstep. But my sense is that certainly it will arrive certainly today. You'll smell it, you'll taste it, and then it'll be there tomorrow, and the next day you'll have the heat and the smoke to complain about. And then finally, when we see come next week, it'll be, oh my gosh, it'll be open the windows and breathe the air, turn off the air conditioning, because we'll see something that's maybe 6 degrees colder than it should be. A high of 22 instead of 28 in Windsor, say, come next Tuesday, Wednesday.
2: Okay, that will be greatly appreciated, I'm sure, by many. Thank you very much, David. Really appreciate the help here.
1: Okay, great guy. Bye-bye.
2: All right, there you go. David Phillips, climatologist with Environment and Climate Change Canada, letting us know that we got to stick this out for a few more days. The heat, of course, the air quality with that wildfire smoke. But next week should be okay and much, much cooler. I think a lot of us, even somebody like myself that loves the heat, yeah, we will probably appreciate that. Although down here at the FIFA Watch Party, City Hall Square, it's not too bad. It's we got the fountains going, and again, the beer gardens over there. A lot of people with their lawn chairs out, and a lot of Argentina fans. We're enjoying the sunshine right now. I will say this, though. Make sure you got your windows closed at the house tonight or wherever you are so you're not breathing in that smoke when it does arrive later on this afternoon. All right, we're going to take the break, come back. I did mention it's all about soccer or the beautiful game of football today at the FIFA Watch Party. We'll go to a local bar where a lot of English fans are getting ready for a big game. They're looking to make history. They haven't won it since 1966. Could this be the year? We'll check in with the 519 Beer House coming up after the break here on the Shift with Kyle Horner on AM800.
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0: 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Orange warning in effect for air quality. Yellow warning in effect for the heat warning out there. We've already reached our high of 32. The Humidex, the high was 41. We've surpassed that as well. And it's mostly sunny down here for the FIFA watch party at City Hall Square. Tonight, partly cloudy with a 30% chance. Showers this evening. There's a risk of a thunderstorm out there as well. Widespread smoke, as David Phillips just mentioned. Supposed to come here a little bit later on this afternoon at a low of 21 or 70. Widespread smoke tomorrow for Thursday. Hazy, high 32. The humidex 35 or 95. UV index tomorrow 10 or max. Clear tomorrow night, low 21. And then on Friday, a mix of sun and cloud with a 30% chance of showers, high 21 or 88. But right now, it's still sunny and 32. I mentioned how we've surpassed the high when it comes to the humidex. We're up to 44 or 111. One last thing, too. We do have an e-bike crash. Thank you to the texter that texted this in. E-bike crash at the corner of Pickering and Dalhousie in Amherstburg. Emergency response vehicles on scene, but an e-bike crash the corner of Pickering and Dalhousie out there in Amherstburg. So take caution in that area.
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0: That's right. Welcome back to The Shift with Kyle Horner, live from the FIFA watch party down here at City Hall Square. It is very busy. I'm thinking we're getting close to 1,000 people now. Kids, no shirt off, no shirts on. They're in the fountain soaking it all in. We got a lot of Argentina fans down here, although I have a couple English fans right in the front row getting ready to see if their team can make history for the first time since 1966 to win it all. John Janice, the owner of 519 Beer House, joins me now. And I know there's a lot of English fans over there on the East End. John, how are you?
2: It's like New England over here. It's England mania.
0: So can you actually make it happen here? Again, not since 1966. I actually have an England fan right in front of me right now. She's rocking her English jersey. Can you guys get it done here? Take us through the game and what we can expect this afternoon.
2: Well, I think it's going to be a very good matchup at this point in the tournament. And, I mean, both teams went through quite a bit to get where they're at right now. So, I mean, it's going to be a tough one to call, but I really do see England coming out, just edging them out, because they keep finding a way to beat these powerhouses. They just, you know, only by one goal and so on, but they're definitely moving in the right direction. And I think they're going to, have the taste of victory at the end of today.
0: Sean, tell us what this means for England, for English fans. Listen, I know we're just a semifinals game right here, but it really has been a great tournament for England. And I guess back in England, like, what does this mean? How important is the World Cup to English fans?
2: I have to say, it's like right now, this is the everything. It's the World Cup, as you know, it's only every 4 years, like the Olympics. And this is that 4 year go around, and there isn't going to be another one for another 4 years. So this is where it all, you know, it all comes together and it all has to happen.
0: So what's happening over there at the 519 Beer House out there on the East End? Tell us the atmosphere there. TV's going. Is there a special drink, special food? What's happening over there?
2: Oh yeah, we're doing appetizers half price during all cup games. We're also we also have beer specials, $4.50 tall boy land sharks, and yeah, the atmosphere here, that's why I'm outside, because it is just way too crazy inside. And if you want, I can kind of step inside and you can hear a little bit of what's going on. But yeah, we got some great beer specials, like I said, and half price appetizers. It's a full house in here right now. Yeah, there, I think.
0: I was going to ask if you had a little bit of room. Yeah, if people are late arrivers, do you have a little bit of room over there?
2: No, we're pretty well at capacity.
0: Okay,
2: right now.
0: All right. Yeah. Listen, John, if England does win, not to jinx anything, but can we give you a call a few hours from now just to see what that atmosphere is like, okay? Is that all right?
2: Yeah, for sure. Yeah, give me a call.
0: All right. Listen, I wish you all the best. Thank you for doing this. Enjoy it. Soak in those memories, these moments, and hopefully we'll talk to you in a few hours, okay?
2: Okay, sounds great.
0: All right, there you go. John Janisse, owner of 519 Beer House. That's where all the English fans are, although there are a lot of English fans coming. They're late arrivals down here because Argentina is representing. You got Argentina flags. You got lots of jerseys down here. We got the little guys in Argentina bathing suits. But English, yeah, their fans are coming. I'm seeing some more England flags down there. So feel free. Would love to have you down here. Bring a lawn chair. Bring a bathing suit. Get ready. The TV's on the big screen here at the official FIFA watch party at City Hall Square. It's the Shift with Kyle Horner on AM 800.
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13: 33 degrees in Windsor, Essex. An orange air quality warning and yellow heat warning continue. We have a chance of showers this afternoon with widespread smoke. The high 32. The humidex right now is sitting at 45 or 113 Fahrenheit. I'm Kathy McMahon, AM 800 News. A traffic note off the top. There is a crash reported on EC Row westbound off-ramp at Walker Road. Expect delays. Coming up, smoke choking the region and new rules for recreational vehicles in Lakeshore. But first, Windsor police are investigating a series of vandalism acts and arson along railway tracks. Since January, there have been a dozen incidents, mainly between George and Paulette Road. Couches, mattresses, and other large objects have been placed on the tracks, creating a serious risk of derailment. Two suspects were also seen throwing rocks at a VIA train, which shattered a window back in April, and there was a fire that was intentionally set in June. More details have been released on the opening of the multi-use path on the Gordie Howe Bridge. The Windsor-Detroit Bridge Authority says it will open on Wednesday, August 5th. That path will allow cyclists, runners, and pedestrians to cross the border free of charge, separate from vehicular traffic. The federal conservatives, meantime, have asked the Liberal government for details on the deal reached on the Gordie Howe Bridge. Essex MP Chris Lewis says the party wants to know about a proposed development fund that would receive 50% of bridge profits, U.S. authority on toll rate decisions, and a fully costed plan before the bridge opens later this month.
4: I'm cautiously optimistic we may see something, but I don't think it'll be till fall. I really highly doubt we're going to see anything before July the 27th, as conservatives have requested.
13: Lewis says there's been a lack of transparency, so Canadians don't know if the agreement reached is a good one. U.S. President Trump called the deal a major win for the United States. Wildfire smoke is drifting south and blanketing parts of the province, including here in Windsor, Essex. Environment Canada's orange air quality warning is active from Windsor to Thunder Bay. Northwest winds will continue to feed southern Ontario skies with smoke until at least Friday. The poor air quality, which could raise health risks for vulnerable populations, comes as large swaths of Ontario deal with a second day of an extreme heat wave. New rules are coming about storing recreational vehicles in Lakeshore. Council has decided to create a new bylaw that would allow one boat, trailer, motorhome, or fifth wheeler to be parked in a driveway between April and October, and one winter rec vehicle, like a snowmobile and trailer, from November to March. Councillor Kelsey Santarosa says some residents are already doing that, which has led to complaints because current zoning rules restrict that practice.
8: Despite the fact that we have dozens in some subdivisions and neighborhoods that have either a boat in the driveway or a trailer in the driveway, in between the weekends or the times that they are actively using it during peak season, we're in a position where we're sending bylaw officers out and having to respond to potentially lay a charge under the zoning bylaw, which just seems a bit egregious.
13: Santa Rosa says the new rules would preserve existing storage options elsewhere on a property, like a side lot or a backyard. The new bylaw is expected to come to council early next year. Amherstburg is the latest municipality to not allow residents to bring their own booze to community events. The province is expanding BYOB permits to include places like festivals, farmers markets, and fairs. Council has unanimously agreed to opt out. Deputy Mayor Chris Gibbs says it boils down to safety.
9: We have responsible businesses that monitor people's consumption. I don't want to see people just being able to do whatever they want in our parks or our public spaces. It's a safety issue. It's a drinking and driving issue.
13: Essex, Leamington, and Chatham-Kent have also opted out. A disc golf course could be coming to Kingsville. A proposal to build one near the Linden Beach Dog Park has moved one step closer to reality after council directed administration to prepare a report on the project, including costs and funding options. Windsor-Essex disc golf member Michael Campbell says he and the town would each cover half of the cost of installing 9 baskets and tee signs, adding it's a perfect location.
12: There is a new neighborhood that's raised at the edge of this park, and there's possibility of another subdivision going in right nearby. So this could be something that all these people in this community could use.
13: If council approves the project, Campbell says he's hopeful the course will be installed by this fall. And about 100 people are enjoying a Canada Celebrates World Cup party in downtown Windsor. The FIFA-sanctioned event is happening at City Hall Square until 8 o'clock. 13-year-old Cruz and 9-year-old Maverick Cordoso are there to watch Argentine soccer star Lionel Messi.
14: Well, he's the greatest of all time, and he's really good.
15: He's the greatest player ever, and I like him.
13: That game right now is scoreless in the fourth minute. Time for the AM 800 Business Report. WestJet flight attendants have authorized a strike that could see thousands of workers walk off the job in fewer than 3 weeks if they're unable to reach a new contract. The union representing 4,400 cabin crew have voted 99% in favor of strike action. On the markets, Dow Jones up 97 points, NASDAQ has gained 106, TSX has risen 100. Gold is higher at $4,070 U.S. an ounce, oil higher at $79.21 U.S. a barrel, and the Canadian dollar up at 71.22 cents U.S. AM 800 News Time, 3:06. The weather forecast coming up next.
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0: 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Yeah, you don't want to be doing that in the heat. Get Men in Kilts there for ya. It is a little warm, no doubt about that. I'm kind of sticking to my papers down here, but it is a beautiful day for a beautiful game. It is the official FIFA watch party down here at City Hall Square. I have to say, there is a little boy that's on his bike in a Messi jersey and just going right through those fountains right now on his bike. I want to be that kid. I would love to be that little boy right now because it is a bit warm, but we have hundreds of people down here celebrating, enjoying the game. Sunny throughout the day today. We will have that wildfire smoke later on in the afternoon, and a risk of a thunderstorm later on tonight. It's a low of 21 or 70 tonight. Tomorrow for Thursday, widespread smoke, a high of 32, the humidex 35 or 95, that UV index 10 or very high. Clear tomorrow night with a low 21, and on Friday a mix of sun and cloud with a 30% chance of showers, high 31 or 88. Right now it's sunny. We've surpassed everything. We've surpassed our high. We've surpassed the high with the humidex. It is sunny. It feels like sunny and 33. It feels like 46. That's 115. Taking a look at traffic, we do have one issue. It's an e-bike crash out in Amherstburg, the corner of Pickering and Dalhousie. Emergency vehicles on scene, but thank you to the texter for texting that in. E-bike crash, corner of Pickering and Dalhousie out there in Amherstburg, so take caution. Also, eastbound University Avenue will have lane restrictions at Patricia Road for emergency road repairs. That goes until tomorrow. Also, if you're coming down here, stop by and say hi at the FIFA watch party. But just know there are some closures. University Avenue will be closed between Goyle Street and McDougall Street for the watch party. If you see anything else, please let us know. 519-792-2559.
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0: That's right. Welcome back to The Shift. Welcome to the 3 o'clock hour here as the World Cup game is on now. Argentina and England at the official FIFA World Cup watch party here in Windsor in front of City Hall Square. A lot going on down here. The fountains are on, so if you get a little hot, tell the kids to bring their bathing suits and enjoy it. This one boy right here is watching the game in the fountains. That is how you do it. Watch the game from the fountain right there. There's a beer garden in the back, lots of food trucks, human foosball, skills competition. I'm telling you, if you got a child that is into soccer, that is into football, this is the place to be. If you're into the beautiful sport, this is the place to be. And I would say we're creeping up now on about 1,000 people. And joining us from Tourism Windsor Essence, he is the Director of Marketing and Communications, Jason Toner. Jason, welcome. How are you?
22: Hello. I'm doing well. A little hot, but doing well.
0: I was going to say, a little sticky or what?
22: You know what? It's worth it to be out here for this. So.
0: That's it, right? And I mean, the sky is pretty much blue, and there's that breeze.
22: Yeah.
0: There's certainly a breeze, as I've been mentioning. Poor Christine has been chasing my papers all around this area. But talk about the turnout here. You know, when I woke up today, I was actually dreaming. I actually was dreaming about how hot today could be. It's really, you know, it's okay. It's manageable. And I wasn't too sure what the crowds would look like. But, I mean, we're creeping on 1,000 people down here for this watch party. Yeah, your thoughts on what's happening?
22: Yeah, no, I think people just want to be part of the excitement. That's why we brought the Canada Celebrates Tour here. You know, be part of FIFA without having to get to the big city. And it, when you come, it is FIFA. You know, everything is FIFA. Corporate sponsors are here to support. Great photo ops. You know, it may be hot, but there's great ways to cool down. And you look at the crowd, they are here to have some fun and really be part of the excitement. It's our chance to, you know, to be part of the world's biggest sport this year.
0: Hey, did you just see Ronaldo walk by? He's got cut-off jean shorts. Ronaldo is
22: not his normal look.
0: Cut-off jean shorts going on. I guess that's how you stay cool, right? You get cut-off jean shorts going on. But you're absolutely right. Can you take us a little behind the scenes on how this great event was made possible?
22: Yeah, so year and a half ago, we got in conversations with FIFA, and, you know, they only selected 34 different cities across the country. We were lucky to put it in a bid and get it, and, you know, it's such a big brand to be part of, which I think is important for people to, you know, there aren't a lot of dates of these tours, so Windsor to be selected and be a semi-final game, you know, a highly contended game, end up being a super cool part of us, too.
0: Yeah. How long will this be going on for? Obviously, the game maybe wraps up in the 5 o'clock hour. Will this be going in the evening?
22: You can come down anytime up until 8 o'clock. They'll have, you know, there's free drinks that they're giving out. We have the beer tent as well, food trucks, really cool experiences. Just because the game ends doesn't mean the fun isn't. So 8 o'clock we'll be wrapping up, but come down for 10 minutes. Come down and experience the whole game. I anticipate this patio will be full by 4:30, so people can see that end of the match. So I'm very excited to see the crowd down here, and I've never seen the square this busy and look this
0: but lots
22: amazing.
0: Of room, right? Lots of room to breathe in this heat, or just like now there's a lady. Maybe it's the child's mom. Maybe it's the little boy's mom just watching the game in the fountains as well, right? So you want to go in there? You want to watch the game from the fountain?
22: It may make a splash. It's been a few hot hours down here, so but you it's worth it.
0: Yes, absolutely. Thank you so much for doing this. Really do appreciate it. Go enjoy the game. You're rocking the Canada gear. Boy, it was a fun tournament for Canada fans.
22: Thanks,
0: Kyle.
22: Right?
0: Thank you very much. Jason Toner, he is the Director of Marketing and Communications with Tourism Windsor Essex Peel Island. We call it Sweppy. Okay, we'll take the break. Yes, I am going to be doing real news today as well. Big soccer game going on right beside me, no doubt about that. But we have to talk about the bailout money that we gave the Crown Corporation, yet they're giving massive bonuses to management. This is absolutely disgusting. We're going to break it down a little bit deeper here on The Shift with Kyle Horner on AM 800.
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0: Back to The Shift. It is Kyle Horner here live from the FIFA Watch Party. England and Argentina come down and be a part of it. But let's make sure we still talk about the biggest news stories of the day. This is the biggest one throughout the country. Canada Post handed out $30.8 billion in executive and management bonuses in 2025, despite taking taxpayer-funded bailout and losing $1.6 billion. That is with a B, according to government records obtained by the Canadian Taxpayer Federation. Canada Post now refused to break down how much it gave its executives. Instead, it buried executive bonuses inside the management total. It also didn't disclose what percentage of the money executives took as a bonus. Now, the Crown Corporation also refused to disclose how much bonuses cost for its non-management staff. The federal government gave Canada Post over $1 billion in bailout money last year. Canada Post is supposed to pay that back. I'm guessing we'll never see that money. But yeah, Canada Post handed out $30.8 million in executive and management bonuses in 2025. Outrageous. Joining us to talk about this is Ian Lee, Associate Professor, Sprott School of Business at Carleton University. Ian, I know you're into this game, but I do appreciate you spending some time with us. How are you today?
1: Very good. And fortunately, it's at the very beginning of the game, so that's okay. And yep. I do enjoy speaking to you about Canada Post because I've done so much research over the years. I did my PhD thesis on it 35 years ago. It was 850 pages. And I've written reports for think tanks since then concerning Canada Post, and I completely agree that this is just simply wrong. There is no justification for this because of the disastrous record of Canada Post losing money. Not 1 year; it has lost money continuously since 2018, and it's in the billions. The aggregate losses are in the billions. And the post office is being bailed out each year by the government. This is the record of failure, and bonuses are for achieving successes. Like in football or hockey, you get bonuses for scoring above a certain number of goals, for example, or football or touchdowns. This is the opposite. They're getting rewarded for failure.
0: Yeah. That's what I was. What have they done to deserve any of this? And listen, I have Cup W on often, especially with, of course, you know, some of the labor talks, let's say, over the past couple years here. They've been saying this for years. This shouldn't come as a surprise, but yet here we are. It's still, when you actually see the report, $30.8 million, it still blows you away. It's unbelievable.
1: It is. And I did a little bit of research on this. I teach strategy in the business school. I've been teaching there for a long time. Bonuses, the idea of performance, they're called performance bonuses. They go all the way back to the, you know, early 1900s when large corporations emerged, and they were developed by General Motors. Everybody knows General Motors.
0: Yep.
1: And DuPont, because they were trying to deal with this question of how do you motivate people to work very, very long hours at the top. This is when salaries were much, much smaller, much, much smaller. So they developed this idea, it was considered very innovative at the time, to give you incentives to perform above the norm, above the average. And so they've been used in the corporate world since then. That's like 120 odd years. And they're mostly successful so long, here's the key point, if they are explicitly tied to measurable performances. Like if you score 50 goals, we'll give you so much of a bonus. It's got to be not, well, if you do a great job and you give it your best out there, you know, the good old college try. It's tied to specific, measurable, in the private sector, it's tied to market share, to sales, to profitability. And in this instance with Canada Post, no matter what metric or measure you use, they've been a failure. Canada Post has lost about 65-70% of all the letters it's delivering. It's declined. It's two-thirds. They're shrinking the corporation. They've lost over half their market share in parcels. Every metric you look at is negative. It's going south. It is like a team in last place in the NHL or in the NFL. You know, it's like they're at the bottom.
0: Yeah.
1: And that is not what bonuses are for.
0: Well, and again, even the number is out there, $30.8 million, but yet they still refuse to break down how much they gave its executives. You know, instead they bury it down there with the executive bonuses inside the management. They still refuse to disclose how much bonuses cost for its non-management staff. And again, all of this is our money. It is taxpayers' money. Is there nothing we can do about this?
1: Well, we can raise, scream at the members.
0: We're trying. We're trying.
1: Yeah, yes, and talk about it, absolutely. But you're absolutely right. There is no justification for this. And the fact that that's significant what you said a moment ago. The fact that Canada Post is trying to hide and suppress the information. They're trying to hide it and bury it into a bigger number. And they're not trying to break it down. You see, if you have a real bonus system that's legitimate, where you're giving it out, I mean, an NFL team or an NHL team, I'm just using those two teams because those two leagues are very popular.
0: Yeah.
1: You know, we brag, the ownership brags, you know, this year we paid bonuses because this guy scored he ran for 2,000 yards. You know, he broke all the records and we're all saying, rah, rah, rah. Yes, he deserved the bonuses. You brag about the fact you gave bonuses because it's the indicator that you've got a really superstar, a successful superstar, whether in hockey or football or basketball, doesn't matter. The fact that they're trying to hide the information and bury it in other numbers and they don't want to talk about it. And, you know, that is the very clear tip off. That the people at the top at Canada Post know that this was not deserved. If it was deserved, they'd be bragging about it. When you hide it, it's because you know it's wrong.
0: Okay, so help me out here, Ian. The Crown continues to say cuts need to be made. We have community mailboxes coming in more and more communities. Yes. You know, they're finding ways to cut. Cup W continues to fight for expansion when it comes to public services. How do you balance that? We know how much money they're losing, but now we know how much money they're giving in bonuses. Like, how do you balance that for, you know, the average person like myself to figure out, not that we have to take sides, but like, just to say, like, what is going on here? And I guess what can be done with mail service Canada Post throughout this country?
1: Kyle, this is probably the even better reason. Beyond the reasons we've already given you, you know, that you don't give bonuses when you're losing and you're failing. But beyond that, I think this is an even more profound issue. Here, where there's, and I've made the argument, I won't hide this or sugarcoat it, that there's going to have to be major, major downsizing at Canada Post because the volumes have declined so much because large numbers of Canadians are not using the post office. I've made this, I've shown the numbers using audited annual reports. Okay. And I think that most people who are, you know, look at the numbers are going to recognize that there's a big downsizing that's coming soon. Okay. But the last thing you want to do is when you're doing that, and you're about to launch on an inevitable downsizing, all they're doing is they're sabotaging and harming and hurting their own credibility and legitimacy in the court of public opinion. That means us, we the people, millions of us. How on earth is the government or Canada Post expecting us to support what they're doing when they're, let's be blunt, they're lining their own pockets?
0: Last one here. Should the federal government step in? I know we had the Canadian Taxpayer Federation on this morning, actually on my show. Chris Byrne had them on. They were saying, you know, the Prime Minister needs to step in here. Your thoughts on that?
1: I will give you my own view because I certainly did my PhD in public policy and financial crown corporations years ago. The government is the 100% shareholder on behalf of WASP, the taxpayers, of Canada Post. There's no private enterprise here involved at all. The CEO reports to the minister responsible, which is a member of the cabinet. They have the full authority. The government of Canada, the prime minister and the cabinet have the full authority to issue essentially an executive order, an order of cabinet to the CEO instructing them to rescind those bonuses. Just as they gave them orders earlier instructing them to commence with a downsizing program. The government of Canada and the prime minister and the cabinet have the full legal authority to issue an order, an executive order commanding and ordering Canada Post to rescind and refund and repay those bonuses that they've already been paid out. And I hope that the prime minister sees that this is hurting and sabotaging their own claim to legitimately undertake a downsizing of Canada Post. I don't think you can be downsizing when you're giving that kind of money to the people at the top who are performing so badly.
0: This is exactly why I wanted you on. So you're saying they could rescind all of those bonuses?
1: Yes, they have the legal authority and the legal capacity, just as they have the authority to downsize in the government of Canada and to issue bonuses. They do issue bonuses in the government of Canada, by the way. Yep. And they have the full authority to rescind them, to modify them, to enhance them, to increase them, to cut them, to eliminate them. They have the full authority as the owner of Canada Post and as the regulator of Canada Post and as the, I call it the banker of Canada Post, because they are bailing out Canada Post with these billion, multi-billion dollar losses. So yes, the government has the legal and full, and I would argue, political authority and responsibility to step in and rescind those bonuses. Absolutely.
0: I certainly hope they do. Because again, like you mentioned, that is our money. That is our taxpayer money that has been absolutely wasted.
1: Yes.
0: Unbelievable. Yes. Thank you so much, Ian. Really do appreciate that.
1: My pleasure, Kyle. Thank you.
0: All right. There you go. Ian Lee, Associate Professor, Sprott School of Business at Carleton University. He is the man for that. That's why I wanted to make sure he came on this show to talk about it. And he's saying that, yeah, Canada Post handed out $30.8 million in executive and management bonuses last year in 2025, despite taking a taxpayer-funded bailout and losing nearly $1.6 billion. I hope the federal government does the right thing and rescinds those millions in bonuses, because, like Ian said, they can do that, and they should do that. It is The Shift with Kyle Horner on AM 800.
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30: 34 degrees in Windsor, Essex. An orange air quality warning and yellow heat warning continues. We do have a chance of thunderstorms tonight with a low of 18. I'm Kathy McMahon, AM 800 News. Coming up, conservatives want answers on the Gordie Howe Bridge deal, and disc golf may be coming to Kingsville. But first, smoke from wildfires in northern Ontario has prompted an orange air quality warning for much of southern Ontario, including here in Windsor, Essex. Environment Canada says to limit time outdoors and reschedule or cancel outdoor sports, activities, and events. A yellow heat warning also continues.

0: night. Windsor police say a dozen vandalism incidents on railway tracks over the past several months have created a serious risk of train derailment. Couches, mattresses, and other large objects have been intentionally placed on the tracks since January, causing train delays and raising the risk of a collision. Police also are investigating video footage from April that showed two suspects throwing rocks at a moving Via Rail train, as well as a fire that was deliberately set on the tracks in June. Police say they are aware of 12 incidents on rail infrastructure, mainly between the corridor of George Avenue and Paulette Road. The federal Conservatives want details on an agreement reached between Canada and the U.S. on the Gordie Howe Bridge. Essex MP Chris Lewis says the party has asked to see the fully costed plan, clarification on reported U.S. authority over toll decisions, and details on a proposed development fund that would receive half of bridge profits.
1: How do we know if it's a good deal if you don't show us the transparency, if you don't show us the accountability? It's not a fully costed. I'm hoping that it's costed, but we want to see how much revenue Canada is not going to be getting. We need to see the deal.
0: The Conservatives want the information before the opening of the bridge, which is expected July 27th, but Lewis doesn't think it will be handed over until the fall. Meantime, an opening date has been set for the multi-use path on the Gordie Howe Bridge. The Windsor-Detroit Bridge Authority says it will open to pedestrians and cyclists on August 5th. The public will be able to run, walk, or bike over to the United States for free. A strike may be looming at WestJet during the busy travel season. 4,400 flight attendants have voted 99% in favor of strike action to back contract demands. They could walk off the job as early as August 2nd. Ground duty pay remains a major point of contention after Air Canada flight attendants secured compensation for some ground work at up to 70% of their hourly pay. WestJet offers seasonal service out of Windsor to Calgary. The Canadian Real Estate Association has downgraded its forecast for 2026 again, saying it now expects slightly fewer sales compared with last year. After a slow first half of the year, the association says encouraging sales figures from June could signal a second half rebound. But senior economist Sean Cathcart says much will depend on stability in the economy, particularly for the labor market.
2: It's this perma-crisis of the 2020s where things keep flaring up and then calming down and then the next thing pops up. And, you know, it's been a bit of a roller coaster. So, and then you've got, you know, interest rates on a roller coaster, population in Canada on a roller coaster. I think things just need to settle down.
0: Cathcart says it's tough to map out the trajectory for the housing market and broader economy with the war in Iran still unsettled and continued uncertainty related to Canada's trade relationships. The Bank of Canada held its benchmark interest rate steady for a sixth consecutive time today as it expects the economy to rebound after a rough start to the year.
3: The policy rate remains at 2.25% after the hold, which was widely expected by economists. New forecasts from the bank also show inflation is expected to ease back toward its 2% target by next year after jumping in response to surging oil prices over the spring. The bank is so far seeing little spillover from the Iran war into prices beyond gas pumps and the grocery store. The bank also says it was surprised by a modest contraction in the economy to start the year, but now expects those temporary drags will pass and set the economy up for growth through the rest of 2026. Michelle Zedekian, The Canadian Press.
0: Kingsville Council is moving ahead with a plan to build a 9-hole disc golf course. The cost is between $10,000 and $12,000, and Windsor Essex disc golf member Michael Campbell says he would pay half, adding the popularity of the sport is growing.
4: I think just if more people knew about it, it would become even more popular because it can be quite enjoyable for such a wide group of people. Kids, adults, and seniors can all play it, and you can even play it together.
0: The course would be located near the Linden Beach Dog Park. Council directed administration to prepare a report on it. And a FIFA World Cup party is underway in downtown Windsor. The Canada Celebrates Tour has made a stop at City Hall Square. Tourism Windsor Essex Pelee Island CEO Gord Knorr says there's a lot of fun activities.
5: We've got music, we've got the water feature, of course, here at the City Hall Square, and we've got a lot of passionate soccer fans. But even if you're not a soccer enthusiast, just come down and soak in the atmosphere.
0: The semi-final game between England and Argentina is being aired. Right now, that game is still scoreless. AM 800 News Time, 3:36. Kyle has the hot, smoky forecast next.
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Good afternoon and welcome back to The Shift. Kyle Horner filling in today live from our FIFA watch party here at City Hall Square. Well, Christina, what is happening? Crowd's going wild right now. Somebody got a yellow card. That's all I know. Somebody got a yellow card. I feel like it's been a pretty even game, but I know the crowd just got very rowdy. There's like hundreds of people down here for the watch party. Come on down, watch it from the fountain like a lot of people are. I'd like to do the broadcast from the fountain right now. It's a little warm. Aim it under weather, brought to you by St. Clair College. To meet demand in our community, there's added capacity in ECE, early childhood education, free health programs starting in the fall. Go to stclaircollege.ca for the program details. What happened, Christina? Almost? Who's that? England? England almost scored? Argentina almost scored. All right, there you go. Live updates. It is rowdy down here. It is sunny throughout the day today. That wildfire smoke will hit late afternoon, but the sky is pretty blue. It's gorgeous. I'd rather this than rain, I will tell you that. We have surpassed our high. We've surpassed the high when it comes to the humidity. So it is warm down here, but there's a good breeze and there's a fountain. You can watch the game with the fountain. Clearing overnight. There's a 30% chance of showers late in the afternoon. A risk of a thunderstorm. Doesn't look like that will happen. A low 21 or 70 tonight. Widespread wildfire smoke tomorrow. It's going to be hazy throughout the day with a high of 32. The UV index 35 or 95. UV index 10 or very high tomorrow. Clear tomorrow night with a low 21 or 70. Friday, a mix of sun and cloud with a 30% chance of showers. High 31 or 88. Couple warnings in effect. Orange warning for air quality. Yellow warning for heat. And there's a warning down here for loudness because it is getting rowdy. The game sounds very entertaining. I haven't been able to see any of it yet. Sunny and 33 right now. It feels like 46. That is 115.

0: 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We do have eastbound University Avenue West. It has lane restrictions at Patricia Road for emergency road repairs. That is going to go until tomorrow. Again, eastbound University Avenue West, lane restrictions at Patricia Road due to emergency road repairs. Also, if you're coming down here, like hundreds of people are, just know there's a few roads closed off for the FIFA watch party. University Avenue will be closed between Goyle Street and McDougal. That caused a little bit of confusion on my part today because I just parked at the Goyle parking garage. Wasn't dealing with it. So just a heads up on that. If you do see something else, please let us know. 519-792-2559. Elliot is back at the studio.
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0: Welcome back to The Shift. Kyle Horner with you. Just having a blast down here. It's a little warm. Yeah, you know what? If you got a breathing issue like myself, bring a couple puffers. I got Powerade. I can dish out Powerade. Dan McDonald from 89X is over there. He actually brought a cooler. This guy came well prepared. He had a cooler, and his hair was looking very good in this humidity. Look out. So if you're missing Dan McDonald, like all of us are, get down here, and yeah, you can fix out his hair. That's what he's doing. That's what he's doing right now. He's well prepared with the cooler, though, and a Red Bull. Smart man down here. We are having a blast. A lot going on. We got a skills competition. You got the fountains, beer garden, human foosball over there, food trucks. There's so much going on. Hundreds of people down here as well. Some people have brought like a little tent to be watching the game under, a little pavilion there, some umbrellas, bring a lawn chair as well, but it is very busy considering the heat. It is great to see. And I did want to touch base with this man, CEO of Tourism Windsor Essex, Spelee Island, Gordon Orts, talk about this event, but also some movement when it comes to the Gordie Howe Bridge. First, let's start with the event that we're at, Gordon. Welcome. You're all dressed in black. I got to say, props to you on this one, but as we were talking about, it's better than rain, right? Let's talk about this event.
3: That's right, Kyle. It is better than rain, and I'm dressed in black because it's slimming, so I keep wearing black. But that being said, it's a fantastic day down here. You can feel a positive vibe, and it's nice to see this square at City Hall being alive and well, and all these soccer fans coming out, even if you're just an enthusiast or just coming in to soak up the atmosphere.
0: Yeah.
3: There is a breeze, as you know, so yes. If you're lucky to catch it, you'll be okay.
0: Yeah, there's an English fan biting his nails in the fountain while watching the game. Only here in Windsor can you watch the game from a fountain in your English jersey while biting your nails.
3: That's why Windsor's the best.
0: Yeah, that's it. That's right. And like we were saying, it's better than rain. We got sunshine, right? It's better than rain. Speaking of that, hopefully on the 27th when the Gordie Howe Bridge officially opens, it seems like, it will be a sunny day. We also have the date when it comes to multi-use path. We know that you can walk or bike the bridge for free. Let's make sure we say that for free. It will be opening up to pedestrians, cyclists on August 5th.
3: Right.
0: That is the breaking news from today. Can you just talk about, first of all, what this bridge means to this community?
3: Well, it means a great deal, and the planned opening of it on the 27th and then the multi-use trail on August 5th, it's going to be a game changer for us. Certainly from a connectivity standpoint, we've been waiting for this decades in the making. Our two great countries being linked together by another $6 billion infrastructure project that will allow for ease of transport, trade, and tourism and travel. Through the lens of the multi-use trail, we're most excited about that part because we're actually linking Detroit and Windsor with a multi-use trail that's free of charge, either for pedestrian foot traffic or you could cycle across. And we know that this is going to open up to cycle enthusiasts. Long-haul cyclists will also be joining in the fun. And a lot of magic, memorable moments will be created on that bridge by people wanting to walk out to the center of it and either proposing, celebrating a milestone, or just because they can.
0: Mm.
3: And how exciting is that? So we're very excited about the multi-use trail.
0: Especially in my area, you know, we're on the Herb Gray Parkway, those trails a lot. You know, you can kind of just make your way towards the bridge. I guess if you're going towards the state, I know, or states, or you're coming to Canada, I know there's a pretty big increase. There's an incline, that's
3: right,
0: for sure. And so,
3: yeah,
0: you know, I might have to walk a little bit up with my bike or something like that. But have you heard from residents? Are people excited and are people going to be using that multi-use trail?
3: Yes, we hear they're excited. And yeah. we even came up with a plan called Bike the Bridge, which yep. we're going to announce. But it's linking our trail network in Windsor, Essex, right through to Detroit and southeastern Michigan. And I think that that's very, very exciting. I think people are just anticipating the fact that it's actually going to open. And that's where the excitement comes. But we've had so many stops and starts, it seems, that people are a little, you know, they're hesitant to see, will it happen? So, of course, it's planned to happen. We're excited about it happening. We're working with the Windsor-Detroit Bridge Authority on messaging and communication. We're very, very excited about the potential for visitation to come across our international border through the Gordie Howe. And we know when it first opens, there's going to be a lot of excitement and interest in it. What we want to do is turn that interest into more awareness and then future bookings. So we're looking at hotel packages. We're looking at, obviously, marketing to cycle tourists. And we're looking at making sure that this bridge is something that is a tourist attraction as well as a trade corridor between the Canada and the United States.
0: Just when it comes to pedestrians and cyclists, are you expecting a lot of people coming from the States over here? You know, you talked about linking it all together, right? You have right. Malden Park just down the road. Of course, Sandwich Town. You have the, you know, the west part of Windsor. Yeah. It's all there for the taking, and then you can go to other parts of Windsor, obviously. But do you expect a lot of pedestrians slash cyclists to be coming from the States?
3: Absolutely. People are looking for authentic, immersive experiences. How more authentic and immersive can you get than walking into the center of the Detroit River on a new $6 billion piece of infrastructure and enjoy that sort of experience? And it's something new, and I think people are going to be looking for that. And people are looking for economical things, and when you say free, you can't beat that either. So I think that there's going to be a lot of interest, and once people start to do it, they'll realize, hey, this could either be something we do regularly, or this is going to be something we're definitely going to tell our family and friends. But even in my network of people, how many people have told me they look forward to jogging across, they look forward to cycling across, they look forward to walking across? But to your earlier point, there's a lot you've got to know before you go, because this isn't for the novice walker or a person that, you know, might need attention.
0: Yeah.
3: We are going to certainly communicate the incline, as you say, how long it estimate we might take it across the bridge by foot or cycling, and what you've got to do to cross that border, and you still need proper identification. So there's a lot of messaging on the know before you go, but we know the interest is going to be there, and we're going to pump it as much as we can.
0: Passport, obviously, correct?
3: Absolutely, yep.
0: And just when it comes to, let's say, the guardrails, making sure everybody's safe, I've been told it seems like a pretty big lane, maybe a couple lanes,
3: yep.
0: I've been told up there, but maybe just what people can expect when on the bridge, especially those safety factors.
3: Yeah, safety factors, they put all that into play already. They're doing it deliberately. They're opening up certainly the vehicle traffic first on July 27th. They're going to wait a bit for August 5th to make sure that Customs is aware. And the other thing is, as long as you don't cross the international border, as I understand it, you're able to come back. So, because if you're in need, you'll be able to do that. But yeah, I think that it's got great potential for us. We're very excited about it. And as I say, it's been a couple of decades in the making, and it's planned to open soon, which we're very excited about.
0: It's actually going to happen, right? We have the dates now.
3: Cross
0: it's actually going to happen.
3: Yeah, that's right.
0: It. Yeah, I had a texter the other day say, what about crossing the toes? I'm all for it. We'll cross anything. Arms, legs, toes, fingers, whatever. We do have those dates. Gordon, thank you so much for doing this. Really do appreciate it. Congratulations on all the success when it comes to this event as well.
3: Well, thanks, Kyle, for being here and helping us promote it.
0: I'm excited. Thank you for having us. Really do appreciate it. There you go. CEO of Tourism Windsor, Essex, Peely Island, Gordon Orr. We have these dates here. Of course, we were talking about the other day, last week, July 27th. That is the date where the Gordie Howe Bridge will officially open to commuters, commercial carriers, and everyday travelers. And now the multi-use path opening to pedestrians and cyclists on August 5th. Cannot wait. I know I don't have lungs, and you can tell today, I'm sure, with my voice being raspy for this event, but I love to be biking around those trails of the Herb Gray Parkway and then linking it to the Gordie Howe Bridge. As somebody that's out there in Sandwich Town a lot, especially on Wednesday nights playing volleyball, I cannot wait just to be on it. Whether I'm in a vehicle, whether I'm walking it, or walking my bike up the incline, I cannot wait. Can't wait to get over there as well. I mean, I know, you know, our relationship with the United States right now, it's not the best. I get it. But especially the way it's able to link up to downtown Detroit, to the waterfront there. You know, all you got to do is go to the waterfront here and be able to see what it looks like across the river. It looks gorgeous. And for a lot of us, we love that Mexican food over there at Mexican Town. Yeah, it's just lots of opportunities for both sides, especially for us as well, bringing the Americans over here. It's going to be a little bit cheaper for them as well, and just enjoying the beautiful city, the delicious food that we enjoy every day here in Windsor Essex. Cannot wait. Again, the bridge will open up on July 27th. That multi-use path for pedestrians and cyclists, it is free. Make sure you have ID, though, and make sure you're able to cross there with your passport. But that will be August 5th. And that was a little bit of breaking news there. I did not know that, with Gordon Orr saying, hey, by the way, you don't actually have to cross the border. You can walk to the border, walk to the line saying, America, the United States is right there, and then you can just come back. I did not know about that. Very cool. A lot of breaking news here on the show, even though we're live at the FIFA watch party down here at City Hall Square. It is The Shift with Kyle Horner on AM 800.
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0: 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The heat is on. That is true. And there's cold cash waiting to be won. Go to we-bingo.com for all of the details. Curlis, who works for Windsor, Tweppy right now, used to be my producer back in the day. I used to stress this guy out on Saturday mornings. Hey, how you doing, Kyle? I'd like to be in a pool right now. I can tell you that. I'd like to be in a pool full of ice. That is how I'm doing. It is warm, but we got hundreds of people down here at the official FIFA World Cup watch party here at City Hall Square. It is halftime, Christina, 0-0, right? 0-0. And Matt from 89X doing a Q&A where you can win prizes. So come on down here, have a good time. It is warm, but it's gorgeous. I mean, the sun's out there. There's a breeze. A lot better than rain, no doubt about that. We have surpassed everything, though. The high we've surpassed, the high with the humidity we've surpassed. A couple warnings in effect, too. Orange warning for air quality. Yellow heat warning in effect. But sunshine is shining through out here. We do expect the wildfire smoke later on this afternoon, but nothing like that right now. So that is some good news. There is a chance of showers later on this evening, a risk of a thunderstorm. It'll drop down to a low of 21 or 70. Widespread smoke tomorrow. It's going to be hazy tomorrow. As that promo said, Mike and Meg will take you through all of those details tomorrow morning on the morning show. It's a high of 32, the humidex 35 or 95, UV index 10 or very high tomorrow. Clear tomorrow night, low 21 or 70. Friday, a mix of sun and cloud with a 30% chance of showers, high 31 or 88. Right now, it's sunny at 33. It feels like 46. That is 115.
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0: That's right. Welcome back to The Shift. Kyle Horner filling in today live from the FIFA World Cup watch party here at City Hall Square. I saw Michelle Molesky around here with a camera. She was very excited to not be in court and to be out here at the watch party. Let's check in with CTV Windsor News at 6. The anchor over there is Stephanie Mazzotti. Steph, where are you?
26: Well, I'm actually in a phone booth in the studio currently right now so that no one else is distracting me. But yes, we do have Michelle down there tonight. She will be reporting live along with Gary Archibald. I know you're down there. I know you got around. I was there at around noon when the opening remarks happened. Was there any booth, Kyle, that really stood out to you?
0: Other than for me, none. No, there was none for England. There was none for Argentina. Very respectful. A bunch of people saying I stink. But other than that, we're looking good down here.
26: Yeah, I went around and I saw a couple girls playing that human foosball.
0: That's right. Yes.
26: That was a ton of fun. And then the other one that I saw that was cool was they had like four soccer balls hanging from poles, like one at 5 foot, 6, 7, and 8. And you had to like see how high you could head the ball. And a lot of the adults were having a blast with that one.
0: Yeah, you know what the best part is? There's actually adults in the fountain right now. That tells you how warm it is, but there's also adults. I swear to you, there was England fans in there, and there's parents with their children, although I think they're looking for an excuse. But there's a dad, there's a mom. They're literally playing soccer right now in the fountain, maybe a few pets as well. The dogs are enjoying it. So it is a great atmosphere. Anything else you got going on tonight?
26: Yeah, I don't want to give, any, spoiler alerts or anything. I might, though. We're talking about last night's episode of The Amazing Race. Have you been watching?
0: I haven't been able to see it yet. Yeah, I haven't been able to see it yet. No, I'm going to catch up, though. I'm coming.
26: Okay, promise me, because Windsor's scene is, they're very much in it. Despite an early scare, they are doing great. I know we're running out of time, but it is getting to be a really exciting challenge for this team. We had them in studio last week, so we're planning to get them back in studio next week, but they're doing great during this competition. It's so much fun to watch. I haven't watched Amazing Race in, like, I don't even know, since the first time. You know, it ran, like, its first season ever.
0: Oh, we love
26: got
0: it.
26: Back to it just because, you know, we had a Windsor team representing, and it's been a blast. And, you know, the couple, they're so great. They're so fun. So we're wishing them all the best. And I don't know, the last time before I walked into the booth here, it was a scoreless game between England and Argentina.
0: It is. So, yeah, it's at halftime. Okay. Yeah, sorry about that. I actually had some listener come up and give me a hug, like straight up. So, sorry about that. I guess that wasn't one of the people booing me.
26: Yeah,
0: I wasn't one of the person booing there, but yeah, I'm with you. I cannot wait to catch up on Amazing Race Canada. It is 0-0 at halftime. There's an update on the game. Steph, we will listen to you very soon at 6 o'clock, okay?
26: Okay, stay cool out there.
0: All right, thanks. There you go. The anchor for CTV Windsor News at 6. You can watch, of course, on CTV Windsor. Listen here on AM800. We'll take the break and come back. It's a shift live from the FIFA World Cup watch party here at City Hall Square. I am Kyle Horner on AM800.
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6: Four degrees in Windsor, Essex. An orange air quality warning and yellow heat warning continue. We have a chance of storms tonight with a low of 18. I'm Kathy McMahon, AM 800 News. 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Coming up, vandalism on city train tracks and Amherstburg's opts out of the bring your own alcohol to events policy. But first, details have been released on the opening of the multi-use path on the Gordie Howe Bridge. The Windsor-Detroit Bridge Authority says it will open Wednesday, August 5th. The path will allow cyclists, runners, and pedestrians to cross the border free of charge, separate from vehicular traffic. The Conservatives, meantime, want details on the agreement reached between Canada and the U.S. on the Gordie Howe Bridge. Essex MP Chris Lewis told AM800's Mornings with Mike and Meg, the party has requested information about a proposed development fund that would receive half of bridge profits as well as tolls, and they want it before the span opens later this month.
7: A fully costed plan before July the 27th, which shows the transparency and accountability. Another one of those points would be the decision over the toll decision. So we understand it being reported in the news that the U.S. will now have a new authority over toll decisions. So tell us, what exactly does that mean?
6: The Conservatives have submitted 7 questions to Ottawa, but Lewis is not expecting to hear back until the fall. Smoke from wildfires in northwestern Ontario is drifting south over southern Ontario, including here in Windsor, Essex. Environment Canada says the poor air quality may last until Friday in some areas and warns that common symptoms of smoke inhalation include throat irritation, headache, and cough. Residents are asked to limit time outdoors. Windsor police are investigating a series of dangerous incidents involving vandalism and arson along railway tracks. Since January, there have been 12 incidents, mainly between George and Paulette Road. Police say couches, mattresses, and other large objects were deliberately placed on the tracks, creating a serious risk of derailment. Residents in Lakeshore will be able to store recreational vehicles in their driveways starting next year. Council has unanimously supported a notice of motion to create a new bylaw for storage during the appropriate season. Councillor Kelsey Santarosa says the proposal is meant to change where vehicles can be stored, but not how many are permitted.
8: My intention would be that it's day 2. It's just that if you're not having to park something in the backyard or in the side yard, that you're able to keep one of the two in the driveway while, you know, fitting in within these stipulations, like boat in summer only, figuring out backyard storage or offsite storage in the off season.
6: The proposed bylaw would allow residents to keep one recreational vehicle in their driveway during the season. For boats, trailers, fifth wheelers, and others, April 1st to October 31st, and winter recreational vehicles from November 1st to March 31st. Amherstburg Council has unanimously agreed to opt out of Ontario's new Bring Your Own Alcohol Permit framework for events. Administration recommended not moving forward because of a number of concerns like liability issues, difficulty enforcing intoxication and underage drinking rules. Councillor Molly Allaire says, with alcohol abuse on the rise, the current system in place is the way to go.
11: Our small town is so sweet. And I just want to reiterate, like, safety first. This would just aggravate a lot. We heard a few emails, or I did, I'm sure you guys received them as well, from local businesses saying this would just kill them.
6: Several other municipalities have also opted out of the framework, including Essex, Leamington, and Chatham-Kent. And there is FIFA fever in downtown Windsor. A World Cup party is underway at City Hall Square. The semifinal game between England and Argentina is being aired. Henry and Tracy Cardoso, along with their kids, are impressed with the event.
12: Beautiful. It's awesome. Very nice. Pretty hot. Warm.
13: Kids are having a great time with the soccer balls and the scoreboards. To see their name on the scoreboards is awesome.
6: That event runs until 8 o'clock tonight. Right now, the game is in the half and it is scoreless. Time for the AM 800 Business Report. Bank of Canada says it expects the economy to rebound after a rough start to the year. The central bank's policy rate remains at 2.25% after the hold, which was widely expected by economists. On the markets, Dow Jones up 123 points. NASDAQ has gained 135. TSX has risen 72. Gold is lower at $4,061 U.S. an ounce. Oil higher at $79.76 U.S. a barrel. And the Canadian dollar is up at 71.21 cents U.S. The AM 800 News poll question. Despite record losses last year of nearly $1.6 billion, Canada Post gave executives and managers over $30 million in performance-based payments. Should the federal government stop these payments? Let us know at am800cklw.com. It's 4:06, the hot forecast next.
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Good afternoon, everybody, and welcome back to The Shift. Kyle Horner here live from the official FIFA World Cup watch party here at City Hall Square. Hundreds of people down here, a lot of Messi fans watching it from the fountain, and something very close just happened. Somebody almost scored. I actually can't see the screen from where we are. Argentina almost scored. Argentina's getting very close to scoring. Shout out to everybody over there at the 519 Beer House at the official English watch party out there on the East End. Nails are being bent. There's an English fan sitting in the fountain right now, just biting his nails. He is a little worried. 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Call Handy Bros. Their summer speed of service guarantees you that they have your back. Handy Bros, home comfort done differently since 1959. It is warm out there. It actually just got warmer as I update my forecast. We do have a couple warnings in effect. Orange warning for air quality. We're going to talk about that coming up next with the health unit. Although before that, Dan McDonald from 89X, you know him from the Dan McDonald Show back in the day. He's literally right beside me here, and we're going to talk about this event. We do have a yellow heat warning in effect as well. We've surpassed everything. We've surpassed the high when it comes to the Humidex. All of that has been surpassed this afternoon. It is very sunny out here. The sky is blue. I know we're expecting, we've talked about it, the wildfire smoke later on this afternoon. It has not arrived yet, so that is good. Get down here and enjoy. We do have a risk of showers and a risk of a thunderstorm tonight. Clearing overnight in a low of 21 or 70. Widespread wildfire smoke tomorrow. It's going to be very hazy tomorrow. A high of 32, the Humidex 35 or 95. UV index 10 or very high. Clear tomorrow night, low 21 or 70. A mix of sun and cloud for Friday, 30% chance of showers and a high of 31 or 88. I mentioned it's getting warmer. It's sunny. It's now 34. It still feels like 46, though. That is 115.

0: when it comes to traffic, we did have an issue out there in Amherstburg. If you have an update for us, we would love to know that. And thank you for the texters that have texted in about it. But we had an e-bike crash the corner of Pickering and Dalhousie, in Amherstburg. Emergency vehicles were on scene. If you got an update for us, please let us know. But e-bike crash corner of Pickering and Dalhousie out there in Amherstburg. Other than that, emergency road repairs, eastbound University Avenue West. It has lane restrictions at Patricia for road emergency road repairs. That goes until tomorrow. And also, I wonder if that has anything to do with the heat right now. Also, if you're coming down here, I highly recommend it. Get down here. We're partying here until 8 o'clock, so you have lots of time to get down here. But just know University Avenue closed between Goya Street and McDougal for the FIFA watch party. If you do see anything else, please let us know. 519-792-2559.
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0: Turn your magical. That's right. Welcome back to the official FIFA World Cup watch party here at City Hall Square. It is The Shift with Kyle Horner. It's a little spicy down here, a little warm, and it got very spicy. Why? Because Dan McDonald, former host of the Dan McDonald Show, literally you could just hear him on 89X doing some cut-ins from the World Cup watch party down here, joins me. Dan, we started it off yesterday shooting a few videos from the giant soccer ball, which, by the way, so many listeners are going over there taking pictures.
3: It's so cool.
0: It's really cool, right?
3: Yeah. There's a lot of great photo ops down here today at City Hall Square. It's amazing,
0: And I mentioned it. I actually was dreaming, a little worried about the heat today. And I actually had a dream last night where I had to kind of go back to the studio because it was so hot. That's how kind of like focused I was on it. So, and then coming down here, I'm like, it's warm, but the sun is shining. The sky is blue. There's no wildfire smoke yet.
3: No.
0: And there's a breeze. It's beautiful.
3: There is. It's warm, but I think the party vibes and the excitement for World Cup, it's eclipsing the heat. And people are here and they're having an amazing time. I was worried that it was going to be a very sparse crowd, but it's a vibe down here.
0: I didn't know what to expect.
3: No.
0: I heard Mayor Drew Dilkins, who actually joined us off the top of the show today, talking about the events, saying, you know, maybe some of the other events had 2,000 guests. I was like, Drew, with the heat, man, good luck.
3: Yeah.
0: We got hundreds of people here, no doubt about that. I would say we're probably close to 1,000.
3: It looks like it to me.
0: Yeah.
3: And everyone's having a great time. A lot of familiar faces, too. Everyone's out. And I've been telling people all day on 8NX, like, whether you're into soccer or football or whatever you want to call it, because I know there's two teams on that.
0: Right.
3: By the way, are you soccer or football? What do you call it?
0: Well, it's Canada, so I'll say soccer.
3: Okay, there we go.
0: Yeah,
3: I know. I'm kind of team soccer, too.
0: Yeah.
3: Whether you're into it or not, come down for the party.
0: Yeah.
3: Like, I'm not, and this is breaking news here, I'm not the biggest sports guy. I know that's a shock to some people, but I'm not. But when I'm at an event like this, I can't help but get so pulled in. And I pick a team. I'm going for Argentina just because I've got no skin in the game.
0: Yeah.
3: Argentina, it is. They're a little spicy, too. They're very...
0: That's it.
3: They've got some flavor and some passion, and I'm voting for that. I'm going for that.
0: That's
3: but
0: it.
3: I get so into it when I kind of feed off the energy of the people. So many dedicated fans, so many jerseys. I love it when spaces like this get activated.
0: And both jerseys are here. We have a lot of English jerseys now. The early arrivers were Argentina, and England has kind of caught up.
3: I think England, there's more England now, I think.
0: Yeah, there's a lot of red jerseys or white jerseys, no doubt about that.
3: Well,
0: I kind of like it, too, that just we're living in harmony, right?
3: Yes.
0: The world needs more harmony. That's what they're doing here. Whether you're watching it from the fountain or you got your lawn chair here, everybody's just kind of enjoying it. It is getting a bit stressful because we're now into the second half, and there's a lot of the line here.
3: Yeah.
0: But everybody just watching it together and having a good time.
3: And it's still nothing, too.
0: Can we have a goal so I can just see somebody go wild?
3: Yes.
0: Other than getting angry over red cards, yellow cards and a couple of chances.
3: Yes.
0: There really hasn't been that huge, you know, roar of the crowd.
3: No,
0: right?
3: It hasn't been a very...
0: Somebody score.
3: Someone please score. Make it a tense game. It's kind of chill right now, but I'm okay with that for the moment.
0: You having a good time, though?
3: Oh, I'm loving it, man. I'm loving it. Yes, it's great stuff. Are you going to take a dip in the fountain later?
0: I would love to.
3: I'm debating it, to be honest.
0: I've asked Christina if she could bring the equipment over to that fountain. It would be really nice, yes. Ronaldo offered me a beer. I was like, probably not when I'm on air. Maybe after.
3: See, he didn't offer me a beer. What the heck?
0: Did you see? So you're my guy when it comes to fashion, right? You know fashion.
3: Yes, yes.
0: Did you see his cutoff shorts?
3: I sure did.
0: What do you think?
3: He was rocking them, I thought.
0: Yeah, he was. Is that okay? We can still rock? Is it jorts? We can still rock jorts nowadays?
3: I guess we can. I mean, Ronaldo is an entity to himself, but he can rock them if anyone can.
0: That is true.
3: He's got some soccer legs, soccer gams on him too, that man.
0: True. Yes.
3: I also saw former counselor Fabio Castante. It was great to run into
0: him. Oh, really? I didn't see him.
3: Fellow Argentina.
0: He's a
3: fellow Argentina fan as well.
0: Yeah.
3: So we bonded very briefly in the heat over Argentina.
0: He's biting his nails too, just like everybody around. Oh! England scored! England scored!
4: There we go.
0: My, you heard the rush. You heard the roar. 1-0 for the Three Lions. My goodness, could it be coming home right now? Wow. I was saying, they remind me of the Leafs, right?
3: Yeah,
0: we haven't won since the 60s.
3: 66.
0: You know, we had the Doug Gilmore, the high stick.
3: Yes.
0: Yeah, the hand of God when it comes to Argentina history and England history back in the day.
3: Yeah.
0: You know, big fan bases.
3: Yeah.
0: Maybe
3: that was great. See, I live for
0: that. Maybe it's happening.
3: I live for that noise.
0: We will see. Can you imagine the 519 beer house right now?
3: Ooh.
0: That was the watch party for English fans.
3: Oh.
0: Must be going insane.
3: It's
0: going
3: to be wild.
0: All right. We do have to. I got to get to news here.
3: Oh,
0: but,
3: yes,
0: Dan, thank you for doing this.
3: Hey, always love you. I love being out with you, Kyle.
0: Oh, thanks,
3: man.
0: There you go. Dan McDonald. You can flip over right now and actually listen to him on 89X. But we will have an update when it comes to the weather, when it comes to the wildfire smoke. What should you be doing to stay safe? We'll do that coming up next here on The Shift with Kyle Horner on AM800.
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0: 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It is very warm out here. We're supposed to have the health unit on, although we haven't heard from them yet. But we are, I guess, supposed to be expecting wildfire smoke soon. I will tell you right now, though, down here at the FIFA World Cup watch party, nothing but blue skies. Maybe a few clouds, light clouds. But for the most part, nothing but blue sky. It is warm, though, and it continues to get warmer, but that's okay. Hundreds of people down here, a lot of them watching the game from the fountain. Sunny throughout the day today. That wildfire smoke, like I mentioned, late afternoon, maybe into the evening. And we do have a 30% chance of showers and a risk of a thunderstorm tonight. A low of 21 or 70. Tomorrow, it could be an interesting day. Lots of haze. You got wildfire smoke in this community, in this area. And just stay safe. High of 32, humidex 35 or 95, UV index 10 or very high. Clear tomorrow night, low 21 or 70. Friday, a mix of sunny cloud with a 30% chance of showers and a high of 31 or 88. I mentioned it just keeps getting warmer. We got sunshine at 34. It feels like 46. That is 115.
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0: That's right. Welcome back to The Shift, live from the FIFA World Cup watch party. It is Kyle Horner. Just quickly, I want to give a shout out to everybody over on there on YouTube. I know you actually can't get, a picture of me, can't get video of me, which some of you might say thank God, but it is busy over there, and I really do appreciate everybody taking in the show from YouTube as well. We do know the weather, right? Heat wave, wildfire smoke, combining to create potentially dangerous conditions across this area of Windsor and Essex the next few days. Environment Canada issued its first air quality warning of the year this morning as the multi-day heat warning remained in effect across the region. We're under an orange warning for air quality, yellow warning for heat warning, and Medical Officer of Health for this area, Dr. Mehdi Alouche, joins us to discuss this with us. Dr. Alouche, thank you for coming on. I really do appreciate it.
5: Thank you for having me.
0: We mentioned the dangerous conditions here, right? Can you first tell us just how dangerous wildfire smoke tied in with this heat is for a lot of us in this community?
5: Yes, as you mentioned, when we have wildfire smoke, it's dangerous for our health because when you look at the components of that smoke, it's composed of different things that are not similar to the pollution that we have here in the cities. In combination of heat wave and the consequences of that would be higher. So that's why we need to be prepared and to take steps to protect ourselves and loved ones.
0: What are some of those steps? What should we be doing here to stay safe throughout the next couple of days?
5: I think that everyone should have one of these applications on their cell phone. WeatherCan is the one that I suggest people to have that on their phone. This is by federal government, run by federal government. And then plan your day based of the risk. There's a risk associated with that, and then there's a recommendation based of your age, the health status, and underlying diseases, potential underlying disease. So that's the first thing that people can do. The other thing is to reduce exposure to smoke by staying indoor, closed door and windows, use one of these air purifier, portable air purifier with HEPA filter inside of their house when it's running, and consultation with their physicians or nurse practitioner or healthcare provider if they have any underlying diseases like asthma, COPD, cardiac diseases, to adjust their medication and have their medication in hand in the case that they need it. Previous waves of wildfire smoke, particularly in 2023, showed that hospital ED visits increased during wildfire smoke as a result of asthma exacerbation.
0: Now, let's say we feel overheated or we are struggling to breathe. What are some steps? What should we do in that circumstance?
5: It depends on the underlying risks. So let's say that we're running and we feel there's cough, we cannot breathe normally. The best way is to stop that exercise and see what's happening. If it stays there with us, despite the fact that we sat a little bit, hydrated ourselves, and still we cannot breathe well, I think it's a matter of seeking medical attention. And particularly if you have underlying diseases, we need to make these symptoms seriously.
0: Or you can come down here to the watch party, Dr. Alush, and you can hang out in the fountains, because that seems to be cooling off a lot of people down here. Thank you so much. Very important to get that information out there. We really do appreciate it.
5: Thank you so much for having me.
0: Absolutely. Thank you. Medical Officer of Health for Windsor and Essex, Dr. Mehdi Alush. And, just be safe out there, please. It is going to be a multi-day heat warning when it comes to the wildfire smoke and the heat. Again, down here, it's nothing but blue sky, maybe a couple clouds. That smoke hasn't come down here. But I'll just say this. I mentioned earlier on in the show, my family is at the cottage up on Manitouan Island, and the pictures up there are unbelievable. It looks like an apocalypse or something like that. Nothing but real orangey, just smoke sky. It is unbelievable, the pictures up there. And so as it comes down this area, we'll keep you posted, but just stay safe, stay hydrated. And if you have breathing issues, stay inside. Make sure those windows and doors are shut. We'll take the break and come back. It is the Shift with Kyle Horner on AM 800.
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7: 35 degrees in Windsor, Essex. The Humidex right now sitting at 46 or 115 Fahrenheit. An orange air quality warning and heat warning both continue. We have a chance of storms tonight with a low of 18. I'm Kathy McMahon, AM 800 News. 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Coming up, smoke choking the region and new rules for recreational vehicles in Lakeshore. But first, Windsor police are investigating a series of vandalism acts and arson along railway tracks. Since January, there have been a dozen incidents, mainly on the corridor between George and Paulette. Couches, mattresses, and other large objects have been placed on the tracks, creating a serious risk of derailment. Two suspects were also seen throwing rocks at a VIA train, shattering a window back in April, and there was a fire that was intentionally set on the tracks in June. An opening date has been set for the multi-use path on the Gordie Howe Bridge. The Windsor-Detroit Bridge Authority says it will open to pedestrians and cyclists on August 5th. The public will be able to run, walk, or bike over to the United States free of charge. The federal conservatives have asked the Liberal government for details on a deal reached on the Gordie Howe Bridge. Essex

0: may be, see something, but I don't think it'll be till fall. I really highly doubt we're going to see anything before July the 27th, as conservatives have requested.
1: Lewis says there's been a lack of transparency, so Canadians don't know if the agreement reached is a good one. U.S. President Trump called the deal a major win for the United States. Wildfire smoke is drifting south and is expected to blanket parts of Windsor, Essex. Environment Canada's orange air quality warning is active from Windsor to Thunder Bay. Northwest winds will continue to feed southern Ontario skies with smoke until at least Friday. The poor air quality, which could raise health risks for vulnerable populations, comes as large swaths of Ontario deal with a second day of an extreme heat wave. WestJet flight attendants have authorized a strike that could see thousands of workers walk off the job in fewer than 3 weeks if they're unable to reach a new deal on contract demands. The union representing 4,400 cabin crew says they voted 99% in favor of strike action. The mandate does not spark immediate strike action, but grants union officials the authority to call a strike after a cooling off period. A potential strike could happen on Sunday, August 2nd. New rules are coming about storing recreational vehicles in Lakeshore. Council has decided to create a new bylaw that would allow one boat, trailer, motorhome, or fifth wheeler to be parked in a driveway between April and October, and one winter rec vehicle, like snowmobiles and trailers, from November to March. Councillor Kelsey Santarosa says some residents are already doing that, which has led to complaints because current zoning rules restrict that.
2: Despite the fact that we have dozens in some subdivisions and neighborhoods that have either a boat in the driveway or a trailer in the driveway, in between the weekends or the times that they are actively using it during peak season, we're in a position where we're sending bylaw officers out and having to respond to potentially lay a charge under the zoning bylaw, which just seems a bit egregious.
1: Santa Rosa says the new rules would preserve existing storage options elsewhere on a property, like a side lot or a backyard. The new bylaw is expected to come to council early next year. To Amherstburg now, where the town is the latest municipality to not allow residents to bring their own booze to community events. The province is expanding BYOB permits to include places like festivals, farmers markets, and fairs. Council has unanimously agreed to opt out. Deputy Mayor Chris Gibbs says it boils down to safety.
3: We have responsible businesses that monitor people's consumption. I don't want to see people just being able to do whatever they want in our parks or a public space. It's a safety issue. It's a drinking and driving issue.
1: Essex, Leamington, and Chatham-Kent have also opted out. A disc golf course could soon be coming to Kingsville. A proposal to build one near the Linden Beach Dog Park has moved a step closer to reality after council directed administration to prepare a report on the project, including costs and funding options. Windsor Essex disc golf member Michael Campbell says he and the town would each cover half of the cost of installing 9 baskets and tee signs, adding it's a perfect location.
4: There is a new neighborhood that's right at the edge of this park, and there's possibility of another subdivision going in right nearby. So this could be something that all these people in this community could use.
1: If council approves the project, Campbell says he's hopeful the course will be installed by this fall. And about 100 people are enjoying a Canada Celebrates World Cup party in downtown Windsor. The FIFA-sanctioned event is happening at City Hall Square. 13-year-old Cruz and 9-year-old Maverick Cardoso are there to watch Argentine soccer star Lionel Messi.
5: Well, he's the greatest of all time, and he's really good.
6: He's the greatest player ever, and I like him.
1: The event features live entertainment, family-friendly and soccer activities, along with food vendors. It goes until 8. As for the game, England has a 1-0 lead over Argentina. It's 4:36. Weather is coming up next.
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0: it's going. We got Karen McKenzie here, Ward 9 Counselor. We've come to the part of the show where the Gatorade is too hot to drink. I left the Gatorade out in the sun, and it is too hot to drink. That's how warm it is over here. Also, I just want to give a shout-out to, I know a lot of you are texting in. I do have texting lines here. It's been tough. It's been tough to actually get the Wi-Fi and everything. But Sean saying, Kyle, I got the game on the TV. You're on the radio. Loving you as the host of the shift. That is very kind, Sean. I do appreciate it. It is fun down here. I actually asked Kathy on the break. I was like, how does it sound? Because we're literally right up against the stage. I can't really hear anything. I'm going to try to do an interview with Kieran, but I have no idea if I'm going to be able to hear you, Kieran. So just a heads up on that. But it is a great atmosphere down here at the FIFA watch party. Ben St. Kyle, I'm sorry. My daughter and her husband are down there at the watch party. It might be the best seat in the house, but it is way too warm. I enjoy my living room, and there's no wait for the washroom. That is true, actually. I might have to take a pee break coming up, and it's a little bit of a line. It's just very busy. Like, we're talking, there's probably about 1,000 people down here now. It is great, just beautiful. AM800 weather brought to you by St. Clair College. To meet the man in our community, there's added capacity in ECE. That's early childhood education and pre-health programs starting in the fall. Go to stclaircollege.ca for all of the program details. Argentina's all over the place. They've had so many chances to tie this game. They just can't right now, and I can't see it, but they're running out of time here. A couple of warnings in effect. Orange warning for air quality, yellow heat warning. Sunny throughout the day. That wildfire smoke still hasn't arrived. It is coming this evening. Partly cloudy tonight with a 30% chance of showers and a risk of a thunderstorm. It is clearing overnight. And, don't forget, that wildfire smoke is on its way. It's a low of 21 tonight. That's 70. Wildfire smoke tomorrow. It's going to be very hazy. Stay safe tomorrow. High of 32. The humidex 35 or 95. UV index 10 or very high tonight. Tomorrow. Clear tomorrow night. Low 21 or 70. And on Friday, a mix of sun and cloud with a 30% chance of showers. High 31 or 88. It's sunny at 34 right now. It still feels like 46. That is 115. Traffic, we're being told there's still an issue out there in Amherstburg, the corner of Pickering and Dalhousie. There is an e-bike. So Pickering and Dalhousie out there, e-bike crash, emergency response. Emergency vehicles are on the scene out there. So e-bike crash, corner of Pickering and Dalhousie out there in Amherstburg. That's all I got right now. We want to make sure you know about emergency road repairs, eastbound University Avenue West. Lane restrictions at Patricia Road. That is for today and tomorrow. Also, if you're coming down here, it's going on until 8 p.m., so you still have lots of time to come down here. Just a heads up, though, University Avenue will be closed between Goyle Street and McDougal until tomorrow morning because of the FIFA watch party. If you have an update on what's happening out there in Amherstburg, let me know. And if you see anything else out there that I don't know about, please, 519-792-2559.
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0: Well, welcome back to The Shift. Kyle Horner here with you today, live from the FIFA World Cup watch party at City Hall Square, where it is warm and nails are being bitten. I will tell you that England has a 1-0 lead right now. Argentina coming very close. We're in the 80th minute, right, Christina? So, you know, give or take stoppage time, you probably got about 15 to 20 minutes left for Argentina to tie up this game. We are talking about real news today as well. And joining us is Ward 9 Councillor Kieran McKenzie to talk about security for the city, for the councillors. But first, I have to ask you, what do you think of this crowd? What do you think about this event here, the official FIFA World Cup watch party?
3: I've heard a lot of the coverage today. You guys have been doing an amazing job tolerating the heat. Thank you for being here with all of us. But it is an absolutely incredible atmosphere. Astounded to see this happening in our community. But really, at the end of the day, this is what we all envisioned when we were putting our hands up, when it was hard to put your hand up to say yes to the millions of dollars that we invested to create this space in the City Hall elsewhere.
4: Ooh.
3: So when I see these people and I see the space activated and people coming together in on one of the hottest days of the year,
4: yes.
3: despite that, and they're here today to watch, to come together and watch this game and whatever other events we've seen, it really sort of validates the hard road that it was to get to this point. So just delighted to see this.
0: Are you jealous of the kids watching the game in the fountain right now?
3: Well,
0: like, you have pants on.
3: Okay.
0: Like, you're like the only
3: yes.
0: person around here with pants on.
3: A very light pair of pants.
0: yes.
3: Still a work day for me at the end of the day.
0: That's true.
3: So,
0: it never ends.
3: That's just another great amenity. And again, yeah. I hate to go back to the dollars and whatnot, but really we had to make the choice. Do we want that amenity? Do we want it to be a splash pad for the hot days in the summer and an ice rink for the cold days in the winter? And this is the day when that decision to say yes to the splash pad component to it, I'm so glad we did that.
0: Yeah. I've made my thoughts clear when it comes to the price and how all of this is. But when you look at it today, and there's a watch party going on, you got the kids in the fountain, families together, everybody living in harmony, whether you're an Argentina fan or an England fan.
3: Yeah.
0: It's a special day in Windsor,
3: it is.
0: No doubt about that, right? There is real news happening here, and this came up to council on Monday, a proposal to provide home security coverage for Windsor councillors, and the mayor was moved. It was moved behind closed doors during the council meeting. The mayor spoke on this as well. First of all, just your thoughts for the need when it comes to security for somebody like yourself, for councillors.
3: Just speaking personally, I haven't run into a situation where I felt like I needed to address personally security issues. Having said that, I know for a fact that there are other members of our council and in other communities across Ontario, because this is an ongoing conversation. I serve on the AMO board, and we've
0: yep.
3: talked about the idea of security for councillors. We've talked about the idea, and for elected officials, we've talked about the idea of some of the challenges of being in the public eye and making decisions in communities where sometimes people respond to those decisions in a really challenging way. So I think it's an important conversation to have. I think it's an important conversation for us to have with the community as well. We went in camera just so we could have a frank discussion about what sort of some folks were experiencing as in their role as an elected official. I'm supportive of this going forward. I think there's a need. I want to proceed with reasonable measures. So that's where it'll be important to continue to have the conversation. But if there are, and I know that there are issues that some of my colleagues are dealing with that are making them feel unsafe and are making members of their family unsafe, and I'm certainly going to contribute to being responding to those problems proactively.
0: I don't want to dig or anything like that, right? Because this is serious. Is it like violence? Is it threatening family? Like, can you touch on anything of what some of the councils are experiencing?
3: You know what? I think we have a goal.
0: Argentina just tied it up with a few minutes left. Yes, Argentina just tied it up. I can tell by the flags.
3: They did.
0: Yeah.
3: And you noticed the color that
0: I did notice that.
3: Okay.
0: I did
3: so,
0: notice that. I feel for everybody at the 519 Beer House right now where the English party was.
3: Yeah.
0: Yes, but it looks like we might have some extra time.
3: So we're going to have
0: But, you know, just trying to get back to some serious topics here, though. Again, not to dig or anything like that. You don't have to get super detailed, but just what is happening when it comes to some of the councillors throughout the city?
3: I think, things like anonymous messages that are menacing are happening, and maybe sometimes not so anonymous. Things are implied through different ways of that people choose to communicate, whether that be through social media platforms, direct messaging, emails, and whatnot. So, look, there's a real need here, and I think one thing that I think I can say confidently that people would understand is that this council does not spend frivolously. That this council makes investments in the community to try to with sincerity, but also an investment like this is not something that would be brought forward without some very significant level of consideration and some real tangible evidence to demonstrate that there is a need. So, again, for me, I think all of my colleagues and anyone who wants to serve in these roles as a publicly elected official, with all of that accountability that's attached with it, every one of them deserves the right to feel safe in their homes. And I think this is fundamentally what this is really all about.
0: Especially with an election coming up where you have people saying, maybe I'm not going to run. That could make a huge difference in this community. Maybe I'm not going to run because depending on how I vote at council, you know, my family could be threatened, right? And so we got to take We got to take that into consideration as well. It, was it talked about, and I know some of this was in camera, security cameras, like some sort of security system, like was any of that talked about?
3: Yeah, so I think it's, again, I want to be clear. I don't think that we're looking at, budget breaking and sort of over the top spending for whatever it might be, but certainly an added layer of security in your home, and folks can imagine what those things potentially look like that are affordable, while at the same time recognizing that, you know, the folks that serve in these roles, as public officials, there's a certain amount of privacy that they don't have the luxury of having. As a, for example, even just to run for a councillor or the mayoral position, you have to publicly publish your home address, right? So people know that. People know where you live, and I don't know if other folks would feel comfortable if their address, home address, was publicly disclosed on a website that was available and open to the public. But as a result of that and other sort of ways that, you know, councillors and other elected officials are available to the community, I think it's a reasonable conversation to have, and I think ultimately wherever council chooses to go on this, I think it'll be reasonable.
0: Last one here. When it comes to just the political discourse that we're seeing, less civil, right? I mean, for the most part, we see it on a federal level, and I like to say, and I still believe, Canada isn't at any level like it is south of us or north of us here when it comes to the United States. But, you know, as a councillor, as somebody in politics here, even though you haven't, which is great, haven't really faced, you know, security issues locally, does it worry you of where we're going sometimes in what we're seeing, especially on social media when it comes to politics?
3: If I'm being honest, Kyle, and maybe I'm somebody who grew up not having to think about those things, or just not thinking about those types of issues as much as others. But ever since I've become a parent, that's very much changed my mindset. Yeah. And there's absolutely nothing I wouldn't do to protect my daughter. And I think we all feel the same way about our families. So look, if I'm hearing that there are some things that people who are, I think, who people that I respect and trust, feel are a concern that needs to be dealt with, so they and their families can feel safe or safer. And I'm going to support that process.
0: Okay. Coming to council a little bit later on, or what is happening with this?
3: I don't know. We did not set a specific timeline. What we talked about the other day was the idea of whether or not we felt collectively that there was something that we had to address, and to get more information and to make a determination as to what that would look like. Okay. So there's a process that's been initiated, but I don't know that there's any specific timeline at this point.
0: Okay. Kieran, thank you for doing this. I appreciate it.
3: Thanks for having me on.
0: Enjoy the game. I know for you, go Argentina, all right? Even though I'm rooting for England deep down here. Again, that's Ward 9 Councillor Kieran McKenzie. And it stems here, a proposal to provide home security coverage for Windsor councillors and the mayor was moved behind closed doors on Monday at council. The recommendation would direct administration to bring forward a budget item as part of the 2027 budget process. As Kieran mentioned, nothing budget-breaking, but maybe something to look into. It is important. We got to make sure our politicians locally are staying safe. Although details of what type of security measures could be covered have not been publicly outlined. I did try to get a little bit out of Kieran on that one. Mayor Drew Dilkins said several councillors have raised concerns about safety at home during the current term and believes the city has a responsibility to help protect elected officials and their families. I will say this, and we know this has been in the news, it's been in the public. In 2022, Windsor Police charged a woman after a bomb threat targeting the mayor's residence was posted on social media. And we also know, just back in 2024, a 68-year-old Windsor man was charged with uttering death threats after police said the mayor's office received a threatening phone call. It is The Shift, live here at the FIFA World Cup watch party at City Hall Square on AM 800 with Kyle Horner.
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0: miss it during the commercial break. Argentina has taken the lead. We don't know if it's Messi, right? 2-1. How much time left, Messina? There was 9 minutes left in stoppage time. What a comeback. 3 minutes left in stoppage time. I apologize. Oh, we're at 3 minutes. There was 9. So my math is, I'm not great with numbers, but we got 6. We've got about 6 minutes left. All right. It is nuts. Look at the Argentina flags just going down here. Pretty special atmosphere, although I feel for English fans. Kieran McKenzie's pretty happy right now. 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It is warm down here, but there is a good breeze. Poor Christina has been chasing my papers around this area all day long. A couple warnings in effect, though. We got an orange warning for air quality, yellow warning for the heat. If I look up right now, it's nothing but blue skies, though. And that wildfire smoke has not moved down to this area yet, although we are expecting it later on. Tonight, partly cloudy with a 30% chance of showers, risk of a thunderstorm. It will clear up overnight, though. But yes, that widespread smoke is supposed to arrive very soon. Low of 21 or 70. Thursday, widespread smoke will be very hazy tomorrow. A high of 32. The humidex 35 or 95. UV index 10 or very high. Clear tomorrow nights. Low of 21 or 70. Then a mix of sun and cloud with a 30% chance of showers on Friday. High 31 or 88. Right now it's sunny at 34. It still feels like 46. That's good enough for me. It's 150. That's hot enough for me.
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0: That's right. Welcome back to The Shift. Kyle Horner filling in today at the World Cup watch party here at City Hall Square. Quickly, I just want to make sure I update gas prices for you. Regular for tomorrow, it's going to be up 2 cents to 174.9. So if you're out there, I would recommend gassing up, especially if you have a diesel truck or anything diesel. It's up 7 cents tomorrow to 213.9. Ugh, my heart breaks for people that have diesel trucks or anything like that. My heart also breaks for English fans right now. The guy in front of me right now just decked out. He's got an English scarf, English jersey, just chewing his nails. World Cup hats, and boy, they had it in control. It was 1-0, and then they just kind of sat back. Argentina had all of the opportunities, and now have scored back-to-back. What do we got, Christina? Just a few minutes left. Argentina up 2-1, under 4 minutes left here at the World Cup watch party. By the way, though, it's going on into the evening. We will be having a party here all night long until 8 p.m. I will be broadcasting live until 6. I think Dan is here until 6 as well with 89X. Come out, maybe take my hand and then take me into the fountain. I am ready. I mentioned during the weather update there where you've come to the point of the day where my Gatorade is too hot to drink. My fault for leaving it in the sun, but it's too hot to drink. Although Ronaldo was giving me the heads up if I wanted a drink. Melissa, General Schultz is here. I probably shouldn't have a drink from the beer garden. But we'll see. We'll see. But we do have a beer garden here. There's areas to play foosball, skills competition, a giant official soccer ball or football when it comes to the World Cup that a lot of people are taking their pictures in front of. You got the kids hanging out. You even have people watching it from the fountains over here. And a little bit of a soccer field as well where you can actually play soccer. I know there's a couple minutes left. I'm going to try to keep people updated here. We're under 3. We're under 3, and Argentina still with a 2-1 lead. I was trying to see if Messi actually scored, but it doesn't seem like Messi actually scored. I will say this. The Argentina flags are flying very high over here. It was silent for about half of the game, and now those Argentina flags are flying very high. There's a bunch of them, too. And the Argentina fans were early arrivals, and then the English fans kind of came in a little bit later. I can't get Wi-Fi. I was trying to get the score update. Not Messi, right?
2: No.
0: Oh, Fernandez. That's another big name in Argentine football as well. But look at the fans in front of the stage here. The Argentina fans are going absolutely insane. I've been told you can't really hear too much of the crowd noise because of our sound system, I guess. But just know, it is very stressful down here no matter what team you're cheering for. Come by and say hi. It is the official FIFA World Cup watch party here at City Hall Square. It's a little warm, but it's a lot better than rain and nothing but blue sky. Come by and say hi. It is the Ship of Kyle Horner on AM 800.
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7: Degrees in Windsor, Essex. An orange air quality warning and yellow heat warning continue. We have a chance of thunderstorms tonight with a low of 18. I'm Kathy McMahon, AM 800 News. This report brought to you by St. Clair College in Windsor and Chatham, home of Saints Nation. Coming up, conservatives want answers on the Gordie Howe Bridge deal, and disc golf may be coming to Kingsville. But first, more details have been released on the opening of the multi-use path on the Gordie Howe Bridge. The Windsor-Detroit Bridge Authority says it will open on Wednesday, August 5th. It will allow cyclists, runners, and pedestrians to cross the border free of charge, separate from vehicular traffic. The federal conservatives want details on the agreement reached between Canada and the U.S. on the Gordie Howe Bridge. Essex MP Chris Lewis says the party is asked to see the fully costed plan, wants clarification on reported U.S. authority over toll rate decisions, and details on a proposed development fund that would receive half of the bridge profits.
8: How do we know if it's a good deal if you don't show us the transparency, if you don't show us the accountability? It's not a fully costed I'm hoping that it's costed, but we want to see how much revenue Canada's not going to be getting. We need to see the deal.
7: The Conservatives want the information before the opening of the span, which is expected July 27th, but Lewis doesn't think it will be handed over until the fall. Windsor police say a dozen vandalism incidents on railway tracks over the past few months has created a serious risk of train derailment. Couches, mattresses, and other large objects have been intentionally placed on the tracks since January, causing train delays and raising the risk of a collision. Police are also investigating video footage from April that showed two suspects throwing rocks at a moving VIA train, as well as a fire that was deliberately set on the tracks in June. Police say they're aware of 12 incidents on rail infrastructure since the beginning of the year, with most happening along the corridor between George Avenue and Paulette Road. Smoke from wildfires in northern Ontario has prompted an orange air quality warning for much of southern Ontario, including Windsor Essex. Environment Canada says to limit time outdoors and to reschedule or cancel outdoor sports, activities, and events. A yellow heat warning also continues. The Humidex value right now in Windsor is 46 Celsius. That's 115 Fahrenheit. A strike may be looming at WestJet during the busy travel season. 4,400 flight attendants have voted 99% in favor of strike action and could walk off the job as early as August 2nd. Ground duty pay remains a major point of contention after Air Canada flight attendants secured compensation for some groundwork at up to 70% of their hourly rate. WestJet offers seasonal service out of Windsor to Calgary. The Canadian Real Estate Association has downgraded its forecasts for this year, saying it now expects slightly fewer sales compared with last year. After a slow first half of the year, the association says encouraging sales figure from June could signal a second half rebound. But senior economist Sean Cathcart says much will depend on stability in the economy, particularly for the labor market.
9: It's this perma-crisis of the 2020s where things keep flaring up and then calming down and then the next thing pops up. And, you know, it's been a bit of a roller coaster. So, and then you've got, you know, interest rates on a roller coaster, population in Canada on a roller coaster. I think things just need to settle down.
7: Cathcart says it's tough to map out the trajectory for the housing market and broader economy, with the war in Iran still unsettled and continued uncertainty related to Canada's trade relationships. Kingsville Council is moving ahead with a plan to build a 9-hole disc golf course in the town. The cost is between $10,000 and $12,000, and Windsor Essex disc golf member Michael Campbell says he would pay half, adding the popularity of the sport is growing.
10: I think just if more people knew about it, it would become even more popular because it can be quite enjoyable for such a wide group of people. Kids, adults, and seniors can all play it, and you can even play it together.
7: The course would be located near the Linden Beach Dog Park. Council unanimously directed administration to prepare a report on the project, including costs and funding options. And a free FIFA World Cup party is continuing in downtown Windsor. The Canada Celebrates Tour has made a stop at City Hall Square. Tourism Windsor Essex Pelee Island CEO Gord Norris says there's a lot of fun activities.
11: We've got music, we've got the water feature, of course, here at the City Hall Square, and we've got a lot of passionate soccer fans. But even if you're not a soccer enthusiast, just come down and soak in the atmosphere.
7: The England and Argentina semifinal game has been airing this afternoon. It has just wrapped up and Argentina came away with a 2-1 win. Time now for the AM 800 Business Report. Canadian streaming and production company Blue Ant Media reports a loss this quarter as revenue more than doubles. The company lost $17.5 million, but revenue totaled $125.6 million, up from $56 million a year ago. Checking trading on the financial market. Dow Jones closed 150 points higher. NASDAQ gained 162. TSX up 95. Gold lower at $4,068 U.S. an ounce. Oil up at $79.75 U.S. a barrel. And the Canadian dollar is higher at 71.22 cents U.S. The AM 800 News poll question. Despite record losses last year of nearly $1.6 billion, Canada Post gave executives and managers $30.8 million in performance-based payments. Should the federal government stop those payments? Let us know at am800cklw.com. It's 5:06. The hot and smoky forecast is next.
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0: Good afternoon, everybody. Welcome back to The Shift. Kyle Horner in today from the official FIFA World Cup watch party. The Argentina fans are dancing in the fountains. They are moving on to play Spain in the final. We got a couple very excited fans joining us very quickly. 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It's hot down here. It's not just hot because the Argentine fans are dancing. It is a little warm because of that sunshine. Sunny throughout the day today. That wildfire smoke has not arrived. We've eclipsed everything. The high, we've eclipsed the humidity, we've eclipsed. It is warm, but the wildfire smoke Supposed to arrive a little bit later on this evening. Partly cloudy tonight with a 30% chance of showers this evening and a risk of a thunderstorm. Low 21 or 70. We do have a couple warnings in effect. Orange warning for air quality. Yellow warning for heat. Widespread smoke tomorrow. It's going to be very hazy. A high of 32. The humidex 35 or 95. Clear tomorrow night. Low 21. 70. A mix of sunny cloud for Friday. 30% chance of showers. High 31 or 88. Sunshine at 34 right now. Feels like 46. That is 115. They got my music going right here. I will say that. All of the music I play when I'm on vacation at like an all-inclusive, this is what's rocking right here. Yeah, some of these Spanish classics. Checking the roadways. We do have emergency road repairs. Eastbound University Avenue West. Lane restrictions at Patricia Road, so heads up on that. That is going into tomorrow as well. If you're coming down here, please come to the party. It is not stopping. It is here until 8 p.m. at City Hall Square. Some roads are blocked off, though. University Avenue closed between Goyo Street and McDougal because of the watch party. That is until 7 a.m. tomorrow morning. If you do see something, let us know. 519-792-2559.
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0: The Messi fans are dancing as Argentina dancing their way into the finals. Argentina and Spain, we have the world champions taking on the European champions. Welcome back to The Shift. It is Kyle Horner live from the FIFA World Cup watch party here at City Hall Square. The Argentina flags are going all over the place here. They are dancing in the fountains. Cannot wait for this final on Sunday. Joining me, this is how I knew. We're up against the stage here. I actually can't see the TV, but there is two Argentine fans front row going crazy every time they scored, Charbel and Ahmed. To the both of you, thank you for joining us. How are you feeling right now? Your team is going back to the World Cup final. Ahmed, how you doing?
16: I'm doing very well. Thank you for asking. I'm feeling like very happy. We do it back-to-back. I knew from the beginning that Messi's gonna do it. We're gonna come back. I've even told my friend Charbel right here that we're gonna come back. And it's great. It's a great environment. Oh, dang, man. It was a great game.
0: Oh, I wish I could get that excited about one of my sports teams. Charbel, what do you think, man? Your team's off to the final.
19: Yeah, like a great game. Like, England were up, like, until the 80th minute. But then Argentina came back. It's a really great feeling going to the final against Spain. It's not an easy game, but I'm really happy about that. Like, and also here in the City Hall, it's a really good event. Like, I'm happy to be here.
0: What do you think happened at halftime right there? What did coach say, saying, hey, guys, we got to rally around? Listen, you know, England came out, got that goal, and you guys bounced back and really dominated most of that second half here. What do you think happened?
16: Listen, my friend, I think what happened, the players all play for the goal, Messi. They play with a great team, great communication. They have a great team, and they made it back-to-back. It's just, like, incredible to feel. And I want to say to England, man, it's not going home. I don't think it's going to go home this year.
0: Wow, fighting words right there. Yeah, Charbel, take us through it.
19: Yeah, like at the halftime, I know Argentina has the mentality. They have the players. They fight for the ball. Like Argentina, known as the country where they want to win everything. They have the heart. They have the mentality to win it. And I knew it from the beginning. It's going to happen.
0: Okay, help me out here. Last time Spain won the World Cup, you want to know what happened? Yep. They were European champions. Right. They are European champions. I love it. I love the matchup between the defending champs with the World Cup, mm-hmm. Argentina, and Spain. What do you think? What can we expect on Sunday? Don't forget, Spain's only let in one goal all tournament long.
19: Yeah, that's the point. Spain are great in defense. They only... one goal, right, in the entire tournament. And I know it's going to be a great defensive game. Like, Argentina have great defense and Spain have great defense. So I feel like it's going to be a really great game. I expect a lot of goals. I expect some goals.
0: Really?
19: And I expect at least two goals from each team. I know always the final is going to be like that. So I expected, 3-2 to Argentina, something like that.
0: Okay, all right. Ahmed, wrap us up here.
16: To be honest, We've been waiting for this game. Lamine and Messi,
0: yeah,
16: two Barcelona players. It's going to be an incredible final. Man, let's just have fun.
0: Let's just have fun.
16: It's soccer.
0: You're just trying to enjoy this victory, right? Like, Kyle, shut up, man. Let me have this.
16: That's what I want to say. I want to enjoy soccer.
0: I hope
16: Messi wins, but I wouldn't mind if Lamine wins it too. Yeah. They're both Barcelona players.
0: Did you enjoy your time here? City Hall Square, the whole atmosphere
16: incredible
0: here?
16: Incredible experience. I want to say incredible.
0: Yeah.
19: I'm going to say thank you for FIFA. Thank you for Windsor for for organizing this event. And, yeah, thank you so much.
0: Thank you, guys. Really do appreciate it. Thank you for keeping me posted on what was happening there. Good luck against Spain, all right? Thanks again, guys. Breathe. Enjoy the weekend, and then we'll talk to you on Sunday, okay? All right. There you go. Loaded here with Argentine fans. They are moving on. They are going to play Spain on Sunday in the finals. European champion Spain, World Cup champions Argentina. It should be a great game. I don't know about that. You know, Charbel saying like, a couple goals. I don't know. I guess, you know, Belgium was able to get a little bit of success. They were the only team to actually score on Spain. I mean, I know there's a lot of firepower over there in Argentina, but it took them, 75 minutes? It was in the 80th minute, I think, when they got that first goal, right? It took them 80 minutes just to score on England. We'll have to see against that brutal defense of Spain how Argentina does. But what a day down here at City Hall Square for the official FIFA World Cup watch party. Still a lot going on. We got the fountains loaded. Look at all the Messi fans in the fountains. They're having a blast. We got the skills challenge over there. The beer garden is still busy. Sadly, a lot of English fans over there drinking their sorrows away. I feel bad for the 519 beer house over there. Maybe we'll touch base. We'll give them a call and see if we can get them on. But yes. Giant Soccer Bowl, by the way, has a ton of Argentine fans in front of it taking pictures. They're just soaking it all in, literally, including the fountains. We'll take the break and come back. It is The Shift live from the official World Cup watch party down here at City Hall Square. Kyle Horner taking it home on The Shift on AM 800.
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0: 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Oh, there goes my notes. It's a little bit windy. A little bit windy out here. Let's take a look at that forecast. Yes, there's wind. Also, a lot of sun and some heat. The good news is the wildfire smoke, it hasn't arrived yet. So there you go. A little positivity here. Partly cloudy tonight with a 30% chance of showers this evening and a risk of a thunderstorm. It will clear overnight, but the smoke will arrive tonight. It's a low of 21 or 70. Widespread smoke tomorrow. Very hazy tomorrow. A high of 32. The UV index 35 or 95. UV index 10 or very high. Clear tomorrow night with a low of 21 or 70. Mix of sunny cloud for Friday. 30% chance of showers and a high of 31 or 88. We've eclipsed everything. We've eclipsed the high. We've eclipsed the UV index high. It is sunny at 34. Feels like 46. That is 115. Don't forget, too, we have a couple of warnings in effect. We have an orange warning for air quality, yellow warning for heat.
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0: That's right. Welcome back to The Shift. Kyle Horner live from the FIFA World Cup watch party down here at City Hall Square. A lot of Argentine fans still dancing in the streets, in the fountains. A lot of flags around here. And boy, nothing but Messi jerseys, I will say that. We did check in with the English watch party going on at the 519 Beer House out there on the East End. And John Janisse, he joined us a few hours ago before the game. He's very kind enough to join us now to talk about what we just saw. John, class act, man. Thank you for coming back on. I do appreciate it. First, just tell us about the party that was going on at the 519 Beer House. You guys take a 1-0 lead. Talk about what that atmosphere was like.
3: Well, when they scored that first goal, I thought the ceiling was pretty much going to come right off the whole entire building. And that, I mean, it was just like an explosion like you've never seen before. And, you know, unfortunately it wasn't, you know, it was somewhat short-lived, shall we say, but it was pandemonia. And, everyone was just like, you know, chomping at it. Like, let's get another one. So you, as it goes, as you know.
0: So what happened? You know, it seemed like they just kind of sat on the lead. Argentina had a lot of opportunities there, let's say in the second parts or at least the third part of the game there. What happened?
3: Well, that's going to be the controversy amongst all the English and whatnot, where you know, three quarters of them are saying like why are they sitting on the lead? Why are they sitting on the lead? Like you played a pretty much three quarters of the game. You know, don't sit back. And that's, you know, I hate to say it, but that's what it looked like to everybody. It's like, you know, they put in more defenders and that as opposed to, and took some of their, you know, better forwards out. It's like, no, keep at them, keep playing the game. And, you know, odds are you're going to win it. And that, and Argentina just seemed like, you know, they're a good team. They're a powerhouse. They sat back and, you know, they got their opportunities and made the most of it. And there you go. Next thing you know, it's tied up. And then next thing you know, they're now ahead by one. And now we're playing, you know, catch up with them.
0: So what do you take from this, John? Again, we've talked about, right, a great tournament. It was a great run for England. I'm guessing nothing but winning the World Cup is what obviously you want, is what the English fans want. But what do you take from this tournament? Because, you know, only one team can win it. And boy, England gave a hell of a shot.
3: I really wanted to, we all wanted to at least see them make it to the finals and let's, you know, see where it all goes from there. You know, it was a good run. They definitely, probably went a little bit further than some expected, but at the same time, you know, you come this far down the road, you know, the last thing you want to see is that defeat in your second last game of the whole tournament. It's heartbreaking. It really is. And Kyle, you know, there were a number of emotional people. There was tears, you know, here and there. And people just that, you know, that, but they're that, you know, invested in it. They're that immersed in this whole tournament. And it's a heartbreak. And yeah, there's going to be some tears and some broken hearts over this. And it's going to take a day or two to kind of bounce back from that.
4: It's what's special about soccer or the World Cup or football, right? It really is worldwide. Yes. And no matter what country you root for, what country you come from, what heritage, nationality you come from, this is, for a lot of people, like the ultimate goal, right? Winning that World Cup means so much where, yeah, there's tears going to be shed because of the heartbreak, and tears are going to be shed because of the victory, whoever that is, on Sunday. Can you look towards that for us? And as somebody that is a big soccer fan, help us out here. I mean, we just had Argentine fans joining us. Obviously, they're very excited, but even they were very cautious when it comes to Spain, only conceding one goal throughout the tournament. European champions here. You couldn't ask for much more. I know you would obviously like England in there, but you got the European champions. You got the past World Cup champions going at it here. What do you expect on Sunday?
3: I think it's going to be about as close as it could possibly get. And I mean, it just seems to me like Argentina might have what it takes. But again, Spain, they've this is a long road they've come down, and again, it's another rematch, and it's, I don't know, to me, it's up for grabs. It's like, you know, anyone's guess at this point. I don't think there's a strong favorite one way or another. Absolutely not.
4: Going to be a lot of fans there on Sunday at the 519 Beer House for the game?
3: Not as many as today, but we'll definitely have the house will definitely be busy, and same with the consolation tournament on Saturday as well too.
4: We'll
3: definitely get a very good showing for that, you know, because that's their last chance to just try and, you know, make a place for themselves in this whole tournament.
4: That's going to be a great game, too. I mean, you got the English versus the French, right? I mean, you go back centuries when it comes to that. So, John, you're a class act for coming on after that tough loss. Really do appreciate it. And sadly, listen, I know it's not soccer, but I've had heartbreak at that place, too, when it was the Lions losing to San Francisco 49ers. They were that close to making it to the Super Bowl for the first time ever. We were actually at your bar there, and we were looking up tickets to go to Las Vegas for that Super Bowl, and it all fell apart in the second half for Lion fans. I'm so sorry you had to go through that today, but thank you very much for coming on. I do appreciate it.
3: Yeah, that was another heartbreaker, Kyle.
4: John. One day we're going to celebrate something over there at the beer house, okay?
3: You got it. Okay, Kyle,
4: thank
3: you so much for
4: appreciate it. There you go. Absolute class act. John Janisse, the owner of the 519 Beer House, the unofficial watch party of all of the English fans. And, yeah, don't forget, on Saturday, live from Miami. That's a good place to have a third-place game. There is a third-place game in the World Cup. You got the French versus the English. That's not bad either. And then, of course, on Sunday, Argentina versus Spain. Boy, a lot of world history between all of those countries. And one of these days, we got to celebrate something good at the 519 Beer House. We'll take the break and come back. It is The Shift with Kyle Horner here from the official FIFA World Cup watch party at City Hall Square.
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13: Five degrees in Windsor, Essex. An orange air quality warning and yellow heat warning continue. We have a chance of thunderstorms tonight with a low of 18. I'm Kathy McMahon, AM 800 News. 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Coming up, vandalism on city train tracks and Amherstburg opts out of the BYOB policy. But first, an opening date has been set for the multi-use path on the Gordie Howe Bridge. The Windsor-Detroit Bridge Authority says it will open to pedestrians and cyclists on August 5th. The public will be able to run, walk, or bike over to the United States free of charge. The Conservatives, meantime, want details on the agreement reached between Canada and the U.S. on the Gordie Howe Bridge. Essex MP Chris Lewis told AM 800's Mornings with Mike and Meg, the party has requested information about a proposed development fund that would receive 50% of bridge profits as well as toll decisions, and they want it before the span opens later this month.
14: A fully costed plan before July the 27th, which shows the transparency and accountability. Another one of those points would be the decision over the toll decision. So we understand it being reported in the news that the U.S. will now have a new authority over toll decisions. So tell us, what exactly does that mean?
13: The Conservatives have submitted 7 questions to Ottawa, but Lewis is not expecting to hear back until the fall. Windsor police are investigating a series of dangerous

0: Smoke from wildfires in northwestern Ontario is drifting south and choking the sky over southern Ontario. Environment Canada says the poor air quality may last until Friday. Common symptoms of smoke inhalation include throat irritation, headache, and cough. Residents are asked to limit time outdoors, reschedule outdoor activities, and close windows when indoors. The poor air quality comes as a heat wave continues. The humidex right now is sitting at 45. That's 113 Fahrenheit. Residents in Lakeshore will be able to store recreational vehicles in their driveways starting next year. Council has unanimously supported a notice of motion to create a new bylaw for storage during the appropriate season. Councillor Kelsey Santarosa says the proposal is meant to change where vehicles can be stored, not how many are permitted.
1: My intention would be that it stay two. It's just that if you're not having to park something in the backyard or in the side yard, that you're able to keep one of the two in the driveway while, you know, fitting in within these stipulations, like boat in summer only, figuring out backyard storage or offsite storage in the off season.
0: The proposed bylaw would allow residents to keep one recreational vehicle in their driveway during the appropriate season, like boats, trailers, and fifth wheelers from April 1st to October 31st, and winter recreational vehicles like snowmobile trailers from November until March. To Amherstburg now, where council has unanimously agreed to opt out of Ontario's new Bring Your Own Alcohol Permit framework for events. Administration recommended not moving forward because of a number of concerns like liability issues, difficulty enforcing intoxication and underage drinking rules, along with a risk of drink tampering. Councillor Peter Courtney says while the province has opened doors for alcohol consumption, he's not in favor of this.
2: We have a lot of family functions here, and alcohol does change the vibe. So I won't be supporting this. If you want to get an after hours of beer store beer, you got options there too at convenience stores. But for our town events, no, there's no need for it.
0: In April, the province expanded Bring Your Own Alcohol permits to include municipally designated outdoor events like festivals, farmers markets, and fairs. Several other municipalities have opted out, including Essex, Leamington, and Chatham-Kent. There is FIFA fever in downtown Windsor. A World Cup party is still happening at City Hall Square. Henry and Tracy Cardoso, along with their kids, are impressed with the event.
3: Beautiful. It's awesome. Very nice. Pretty hot. Warm.
4: The kids are having a great time with the soccer balls and the scoreboards. To see their name on the scoreboards is awesome.
0: The free event runs until 8 o'clock tonight and features live entertainment, family-friendly activities, local food vendors, and more. The semi-final game between England and Argentina was aired this afternoon on large screen. It was Argentina that came away with a 2-1 win over England and will move on to the World Cup final. AM 800 News on air every 30 minutes and online anytime at am800cklw.com. It's 5:35, the weather forecast coming up next.
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0: Somehow it's getting warmer. Christina, I might need you to wrap up the show here. I touched my eye with my salty fingers. And, like, I can't see. I'm going to try to read the sponsor. I'm going to try to read the weather, which is somehow getting warmer. But I can't really see out of my left eye. AM800 weather brought by St. Clair College. To meet demand in our community, there's added capacity in ECE. That's early childhood education and pre-health programs starting in the fall. Go to stclaircollege.ca for all of the program details. Dave McDonald here with 89X as well. He was just saying, it could have been worse. There could have been wildfire smoke, right? At least we haven't seen that yet. I mean, that's the good thing about that. No wildfire smoke
1: yet. It's been pretty clear. I was worried it was going to be a lot worse. But I think people, the passion that the fans were showing, it didn't matter how hot it was. They were just here to have a good time.
0: Yeah.
1: So it was so, like, I'm not a sports guy, you know that, but I get so caught up in that energy. Like, I love it.
0: It was like me watching you in Clue. I was like, and you can't get it. I knew it. That was like me back in the day at Corazon Theater.
1: That's right.
0: It reminded me of. I knew it was Dan all along.
1: Great day today. So fun.
0: Good. I'm glad you enjoyed it.
1: I was going for Argentina too. I swear to God.
0: I know. We talked about it yesterday. That's a little video shoot that we shot.
1: Yes.
0: Yeah.
1: I was Team Argentina.
0: Look at you. You got the sleeves rolled up. Oh. I wish we had YouTube rolling right now.
1: I'm glad we don't.
0: This guy looks like a model. Tats showing.
1: Well.
0: Guys,
1: a model for who is the question?
0: Life at 89X is pretty good, I think. Dan, good seeing you again.
1: Man, always,
0: yeah,
1: yes.
0: If you need a fountain, if you need a partner in the fountain, let me know, all right?
1: I'm taking a dip shortly.
0: Yeah, those kids are having a good time. You need it. Somehow it's getting warmer out here. We got sunshine throughout the day. That wildfire smoke still hasn't arrived yet. Nothing but blue sky out here. Downtown Windsor, but that is arriving tonight. Partly cloudy tonight with a 30% chance of showers and a risk of a thunderstorm. I don't care if there's a thunderstorm. I am jumping in my pool when I get home. Clearing overnight. We do have widespread smoke, wildfire smoke, tonight. It's a low of 21 or 70. That smoke continues tomorrow. Nothing but haze. A high of 32. The humidex 35 or 95. UV index 10 or very high. Clear tomorrow night with a low of 21 or 70. And a mix of sunny cloud for Friday. Bring it on. 30% chance of showers and a high of 31 or 88. Couple warnings in effect. Orange warning for air quality. Yellow warning for heat. It's sunny. We're now up to 35. It still feels, though, like 46. That is 150. The road race have been good. Thank you to everybody for keeping us posted. We had that, sadly, that e-bike crash. Hopefully everybody's okay out there in Amherstburg, but we're being told that is, that has been cleared up and, pretty smooth sailing. I do want to address this because it is, just breaking emergency. We have emergency road repairs. Eastbound University Avenue West has lane restrictions. That's at Patricia Road. That goes on until tomorrow as well. And if you're coming down here, the party is still going on. We have an issue over here. We got an English fan and an Argentine fan. Now, their little girl is wearing an English jersey. So I don't know, but boy, we got some relationship controversy over there. But Argentina fans are still dancing in the fountains. We also have Brazil fans dancing in the fountains as well. That mom is soaked. If you are coming down here, it's going on until 8 p.m. In front of City Hall Square. It's the FIFA official watch party. University Avenue will be closed between Goyle Street and McDougal Street for the watch party. It will open up tomorrow morning at 7 a.m. If you do see something, let us know. Elliot is back at the studio, probably where it's air-conditioned. 519-792-2559.
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0: We are always running for the thrill of it, thrill of it. Good afternoon. Welcome back to The Shift. My name is Kyle Horner. I'm sure many of you will have road trips coming up. Maybe you already had a road trip. Maybe you're on a road trip right now. Well, there's a new CAA survey that finds Ontario families are feeling the impact of higher gas prices in their daily lives, including trips around this province, around this country, but also just day-to-day expenses. And joining us to talk about this survey is Teresa DeFelice, Assistant Vice President of Government and Community Relations for CAA South Central Ontario. Teresa, thank you for joining me. How are you today?
3: I'm well, thank you.
0: Thank you for coming on. I really do appreciate it. Lots of people out and about, I'm sure, throughout this month, a lot of road trips, but we're certainly seeing gas prices affect the budget all around day-to-day lives here. Tell us what your numbers are showing.
3: Yes, we conducted a recent survey where we basically found Ontario families are definitely feeling the pinch of the higher gas prices or the volatility of the gas prices. With 7 in 10 Ontarians, in particular between the ages of 35 to 54, saying rising gas prices are affecting their day-to-day activities, their household budgets, and they're making some trade-offs because of it.
0: What are those trade-offs?
3: So it's impacting how they drive, when they drive, you know, what their plans are for the summer, whether it be road trips and or just a longer summer trip. But that just, you know, some of that spending, whether it's their day-to-day spending in terms of picking up a coffee or a takeout meal, or whether they're going to do some shopping, are also impacts or changes that, Ontarians are making in response to gas prices.
0: Really is reshaping summer plans where people are taking, I guess, let's say shorter road trips or just staycations.
3: Yes, people, you know, 47% said they're watching the fuel prices more closely. And, you know, depending on what those prices are, 40% are saying they'll take fewer road trips. And 51% are saying they would adjust their travel budgets as a result of gas prices. If they still really want to get out there and do some of those trips, it's going to impact, you know, some of the planning or what they intended to do on those trips so that they can save some dollars.
0: Trickle-down effect, too, right, will hurt, obviously, small businesses. Is there a tipping point where it comes to an actual price where people are saying, all right, once it hits this per liter, I am going to start scaling back?
3: Yes, what we found in our survey is that for many, gas prices around the $2.10 per liter represent that tipping point where, you know, there's climbing of shifts happening as it climbs to that point, but that $2.10 a liter will have a significant impact. And so people are watching the prices right now, and as the summer continues, and hopefully it doesn't get to that point.
0: When it comes to CEA, though, you are calling for a continued focus on affordability.
3: Yeah, we just want to make sure that, you know, people are aware, the governments are aware, businesses are aware that this is happening, and so that, you know, they're mindful of what are the opportunities to address some of the pressures that families are feeling. Obviously, you know, like you said, it has a trickle-down effect, whether it's a household budget or a business, you know, getting goods and services delivered. And so, you know, we want to make sure that we keep things moving, people get to enjoy their summers, but, you know, some care and attention needs to happen to make sure that those happen successfully throughout the remainder of the year.
0: Yeah. Last one here, just about practical steps, how we can stretch our budget, especially when it comes to the fuel prices.
3: Yeah, so, you know, in the survey we found that, you know, people are doing things like loyalty programs, price shopping, you know, so that they're taking a look at gas and the price of gas and when to fill up, but also where else can they save money. And so when it comes to driving, CA has lots of tips, but some of the practical things you can do if you have to drive, because, you know, that is a necessity for many people, is, you know, plan your route, how to, you know, be most fuel efficient in the mileage that you are actually doing. You know, remove unnecessary items from your vehicle if you can. Control your speed. When you start to go higher than 90, if you start to get hitting that 90 to 105 kilometer per hour range, you start to really reduce your fuel efficiency. So if you're taking that road trip, if the conditions are safe, consider using cruise control. Don't forget about loyalty programs. Even CAA offers things like 3 cents off at the pump at Shell,
0: yeah,
3: as well as hotel discounts and restaurant discounts, and do things like keep your car well-tuned and those tires properly inflated.
0: And if you do need somebody, CA is always there if you are a member in case something happens on the road, right? That's why it's so important to be a member of CA. And again, that was Teresa DeFelice, Assistant Vice President of Government and Community Relations for CA South Central Ontario. Their new survey is showing that 7 in 10 Ontarians aged 35 to 54 say rising gas prices are affecting their day-to-day activities. One way to save on gas is buying an EV, and those numbers continue to rise. CTV national correspondent Scott Hurst joins us now to talk about the latest StatsCan numbers. Scott, Canadians came out in big numbers to buy EVs. Tell us what the latest data is showing.
4: Yeah, there's really been a renewed momentum in EV sales for much of this year, and those numbers from Stats Canada that were released today give us an update for the latest month, and that is the month of May, and it shows that there are more than 18,000 EV sales across the country. Similar numbers the month before in April, where there were just shy of 18,000 EVs being sold across Canada, and that's up more than 20% from a year earlier. Those numbers even stronger go a month earlier in March, with Stats Canada showing in that month there were more than 21,000 EV sales in Canada, also a big jump from the year before. So the big question is, why are we seeing car buyers, people like you and me who are interested or potentially looking at the chance of buying an EV, turning back to these type of vehicles after the industry hit such a rough road for much of the year before? In 2024, zero emission vehicles were reaching new heights after really there was a steady incline in interest for much of the past decade. Then in 2025, it was a bumpy ride with sales dropping significantly. So industry analysts say there are several factors at play here. Firstly, a new five-year EV incentive program that was introduced by the federal government in February, which offers rebates of up to $5,000 this year, $4,000 back in 2027, and down to $2,000 in the incentives at the end of the decade. You couple that new incentive with the recent surge in gas prices. I'm sure we've all felt it. We've all talked about it for many months now, with so much uncertainty over the war in Iran and the on-again, off-again closure of the Strait of Hormuz and the impact on gas prices every time we go to the pump, and we're seeing and feeling those wild fluctuations. And so that is another reason why analysts say many people are interested in potentially switching to electric vehicles, seeing those prices at the gas pump are really out of our control. You add on more familiarity with the vehicles and increased options. But there are still some barriers that Canadians are feeling in considering electric vehicles. Cost is still one of them, but also the lack of charging infrastructure. Maybe not in big cities across the province or across the country, but smaller communities where that infrastructure might not be built up just yet. And that leads to a term you've likely heard, range anxiety, concerns over how far these cars can go if that infrastructure is not built up. And also performance in extreme climates are a concern too. So there are barriers, but we have really seen a surge in interest over much of this year.
0: Was there any sign, and I know we have these Chinese EVs now infiltrating our market here in Canada, any sign that these numbers will continue to grow?
4: It appears that that is the case, since there has been this increase steadily over the past several months. And you mentioned, you know, more vehicles into the market could just continue to add options for Canadians. And so, you know, that is where we're seeing the concrete numbers. But also, according to a recent survey by consumer insights brand JD Power, there's also been a surge in overall interest, people considering buying an electric vehicle. And that recent survey shows Canadians who say they're either very likely or somewhat likely to consider an EV for their next purchase, that's upwards of close to 35% compared to last year. It was still hovering around 28%. So that shows that these numbers aren't just backed up in the concrete sales, the numbers released by Stats Canada, but also in the surveys of Canadians who are potentially, dare we say, kicking the tires on purchasing an electric vehicle.
0: Yeah, I'm very interested, especially with gas prices. They just got to lower the cost a little bit, right? It's still pretty expensive for at least somebody like myself in radio, not making a ton of money. It's still pretty expensive for a lot of us out there, right? But the numbers are growing. Thank you very much, Scott. Really do appreciate it.
4: Appreciate it. Have a great day.
0: Again, that was CTV News national correspondent Scott Hurst talking about the latest EV numbers that we have for the month of May. When it comes to electric vehicles, over 18,000 were sold throughout this country. That's up slightly from the April numbers, which were just under 18,000, an increase of 21.2% from 1 year earlier. Certainly seems like incentives, those rebates, are working to get EVs sold across this country. It is The Shift with Kyle Horner on AM800.
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0: Hey, welcome back to The Shift. Kyle Horner with you, bringing it home here on a Wednesday afternoon, live from the FIFA World Cup watch party. Argentina winning against England here, and we were going to move to golf, but I think we just had our last guest dropped off. Of course, right? We're trying to talk about a great event, 20 years when it comes to the Randy Atkinson Memorial Golf Tournament. I want to make sure we highlight that. It is this Saturday, the 18th. Just going for a great cause, over 10,000 views this past month when they posted about it on their Facebook page. And we will have a couple guests to wrap up the show, because I wanted to wrap up the show on a great note. Although it has been a great afternoon here at the World Cup watch party, we still have Messi fans in the fountains celebrating the win, and DJ Rock, and still a lot of people down here. We got the beer garden. There's food trucks down here. We do have the skills zone over there, and it's going on until 8. Human foosball as well, and a little kind of blow-up soccer area, but it's massive. Big opportunity for you to come down, just enjoy, and you can take your picture, too, in front of the official World Cup soccer ball here. It is beautiful. But I do want to end the show talking about a great golf tournament here, celebrating 20 years. It's the Randy Atkinson Memorial Golf Tournament. Craig and Denise are two volunteers with that golf tournament. Join me now to wrap up the show. Craig, Denise, thank you for joining me. How are you today?
9: Thank you. Thank you for having us.
10: Very good.
0: Good. Denise, let's start off with you. First of all, 20 years now when it comes to this golf tournament. Tell us about it and how it all began.
9: It began with a guy named Randy, and he unfortunately lost a quick fight with brain cancer. And so friends and family gathered after that and decided, because he was such a big golf enthusiast, to put on a tournament in his name. During his battle, it was discovered how much need there was for medical assistance, travel, drugs that wasn't covered. He found out about his illness. He was working in Quebec and had to make his way home from there to Ontario. And not everything was covered there. And so we gear up every year to help people in our community, in the local areas, for travel, lodging, gas, etc., anything that might be needed.
0: Craig, jump in here. I mean, 20 years, Randy obviously made a difference to this community, made a difference to friends and family. Did you ever think you could get to 20 years? And just tell us about how much this tournament means to the Atkinson family, but also just to this community here.
10: It went for close to 10 years and kind of, I wouldn't say petered off, but it lost a little traction. And then since then, it's just been seeing the need for the community, need for the assistance. It's been growing and growing every year since. And this year's 288 golfers.
0: Wow.
10: Total of 72 teams. Tea time format, so we're starting early in the morning and until dark, pretty much.
0: Where is it being played, Denise? Help us out here, and where is all the money going to?
9: Tilbury Golf Course. They've helped us out year after year. They accommodate us for any question we might have, any little thing we might need. They're there for us, and we want to shout out to our volunteers that come out everywhere from all over the place. They just keep coming year after year. and our cooks and our donors, they all come to Tilbury Golf Course, and the day is fantastic.
0: Tell us about, wrap us up here. If I haven't asked anything that you just want to get out there, how people can be a part of it, how we can still raise money, help us out.
9: Okay, so probably 8 a.m. to 8 p.m., there's tickets available in the V-Golf. We have well over $10,000 worth of prizes here. You can check it out on our Facebook page, the Randy Atkinson Memorial Golf, Memorial Ram Golf. And all our prizes are listed there. Most of them are listed there.
0: Yeah. Yeah, 10,000, over 10,000 views already since he posted it, too. So, obviously,
9: yes.
0: People care about it, and they want to be a part of it. Craig and Denise, thank you so much for wrapping it up. I'm glad I can make sure we get that out for you. Just have a blast on Saturday, okay?
9: Yes, much appreciated, Kyle. One more thing, you don't have to be here to win.
0: That, even better, right? Even better.
9: Yes,
0: you can
9: exactly.
0: be doing whatever you want on a Saturday and still
9: 25
0: win.
9: 25 minutes from Windsor, take a drive and come out and see what we have.
0: Great stuff. Thank you very much, Craig. Thank you very much, Denise. Appreciate it.
9: Thank you, Kyle.
0: There you go. Craig and Denise, two volunteers from the Randy Atkinson Memorial Golf Tournament out there at the Tilbury Golf and Country Club on Saturday. It's a beautiful golf and country club. They help us out with our Cystic Fibrosis Golf Tournament as well. Check it out, Ram Golf Tournament on Facebook. And, yeah, over 10,000 views already when it comes to their posts. Great way to end the show. Thank you so much for everybody listening. Come by, gave me a hug. Maybe splash water in my face. I really do appreciate it. It's been a blast down here. Also wanted to thank Chris Byrne and Will for holding down my show today. Really do appreciate that as well. I will be back tomorrow at 10 a.m. broadcasting live here from the FIFA World Cup watch party at City Hall Square. It is Kyle Horner for The Shift on AM 800.
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14: FIFA World Cup fever.
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14: Soccer fans pour into City Hall Square for an official fan zone party. Toxic haze.
16: This is an invisible threat to the eyes right now. It doesn't mean it's not harmful. It is indeed harmful.
14: Health officials on wildfire smoke lingering in our area. And calls on Carney for full transparency.
17: Just tell us what the agreement is. Just show us what the agreement is.
14: The PM under pressure to clarify profit sharing and concessions for the Gordie Howe Bridge before its official opening.
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19: Good evening, and thank you for joining us on CTV Windsor and AM 800. Well, it's hot in Windsor today, and not just because of the weather. FIFA fever is burning in the city's core today, with the organization bringing an official World Cup celebration to town for the semifinals. Now, in the center of it all, we find CTV's Michelle Malusky. Now, Michelle, those of us who aren't there, what exactly are we missing?
20: Yeah, absolutely, Stephanie. You are missing fun in the sun, and a bit of a dance party is happening now right here at City Hall Square. It has been very busy down here in spite of all of this heat. So many folks came down to City Hall Square after FIFA took over the entire area here. And here's the best part. The fun isn't done yet. This whole party is going on until 8 o'clock tonight. I want to show you what's happening in behind me. These are activities. We're seeing soccer teams coming down here, trying all of the different challenges. And for mom and dad, the beer tent is still open. The food is still here. It's a really great event in spite of all of this heat. And that's a good segue for me to bring in my friend Gary. He's got the fans over here. Gary is going to join me now. And Gary, so many people came out today. They were taking every little scrap of shade that they can find, as it is very, very hot out here.
13: We're melting out here, and unfortunately, the heat is still on, Michelle, for tonight. The overnight temperatures in the mid-20s, feeling like the low 30s, and of course, we have the heat warning combined with the air quality in the mid to high range. So the AQI index, we want to see it as low as possible on a scale of 1 to 10. We'll be 7 plus tonight and approaching 10 plus likely through the midweek tomorrow and into Friday, the end of the week. Unfortunately, the air quality situation as well as the daytime heating is just making it insufferable at times for those who are outside and can't stay cool. I'll break down the forecast. Next week, we are going to cool down substantially. Some good news on the temperature front coming your way. For now, we'll send it back to you from City Hall Square.
19: Okay, we'll check in with you in a little bit later on in the newscast. And as Gary mentioned, an orange air quality warning is in effect for Windsor Essex as a wildfire smoke from northwestern Ontario moves into the region. Officials say the smoke may not always be visible, but it can still pose a risk to your health. CTV's Sanjay Maher joins us now. Sanjay, what exactly should people know?
21: And Stephanie, that really is the big message from health officials, that you don't necessarily have to see the smoke to be affected by it. And while some people may notice only a mild cough or irritated eyes, experts say the fine particles in wildfire smoke can still find their way deep into the lungs, and that's why they're urging people to limit their time outdoors. It looks like any other summer day in Windsor Essex, but health officials say what you can't see may be the biggest threat. An orange air quality warning is now in effect as wildfire smoke drifts into southwestern Ontario. Officials say air quality is expected to deteriorate throughout the day and could remain poor into Friday.
22: Toronto situation is very bad. You can see that in Hamilton as well. So it seems that that wind brings the wildfire smoke.
21: The warning applies to everyone but children, seniors, people with heart or lung conditions, and those who work outdoors face the greatest risk. And experts are quick to warn, do not let the blue sky fool you.
23: Wildfire smoke, we're not seeing it in the same way that regions closer to the fires are. But that doesn't mean that it isn't a problem. This is an invisible threat to the eyes right now. It doesn't mean it's not harmful. It is indeed harmful.
21: Jane MacArthur says Windsor Essex already deals with pollution from local industry and cross-border emissions, and wildfire smoke only adds to that mix. She says people who have to work outside should limit their exposure where possible, and employers should go as far as to provide well-fitting N95 respirators to help filter the fine particles in the air.
23: This is something that we're not used to having, although it's becoming increasingly more common. And because this is more and more common, we can't just respond to these things in an emergency acute way. We have to be prepared in advance.
21: And health officials say if you're staying inside, keep windows and doors closed as much as possible. Use a high quality air filter or portable air cleaner if you have one. And if you develop more serious symptoms like wheezing, chest pain, or severe coughing, seek medical attention immediately.
22: In 2023, we observed a spike in ED visits for those who experience asthma when we had a very bad wildfire smoke. So this is another thing that people might consider.
21: And while the warning is expected to last through the next few days, officials are encouraging people to keep an eye on the air quality health index since conditions can change quickly as the smoke moves through the region.
19: Seth. And Sanjay, as you know, Gary always provides those air quality indexes for us during
21: That's right,
19: newscast.
21: Right. So it's something to watch for throughout the newscast.
19: Okay, Sanjay Meyer, thank you for
21: thank
19: this.
21: Thank you.
19: So for our question of the day, are you taking precautions due to heat and air quality warnings? Go to our website to cast your vote, ctvnewswindsor.ca. Yesterday we asked, is there a debate in your household over the air conditioning temperature? More than 600 people voted, 67% say no. Speaking of those wildfires, a video from Collins north of Sudbury show a train being surrounded by wildfire. Please take a look at this. CN Rail says the crew was able to make it off the train safely, but the train itself remains on the tracks. Freight trains using the corridor have been stopped and staged near Collins. Police say those trains were carrying combustible and flammable materials. Now, these satellite images offer a view of the wildfire smoke. As of Monday, there were 160 active wildfires in the province. A handful of communities in northwestern Ontario are currently under evacuation orders. Back here in Windsor, police say someone is playing a dangerous game with passenger trains. Windsor police are investigating dangerous incidents along the city's rail corridor after people repeatedly left large debris on the tracks, including couches, mattresses, and other junk. Since January, there have reportedly been 12 cases, most happening between 9 and 10 p.m. at night on the tracks from George Avenue to Paulette Road. Police say the obstructions have delayed trains, threatening to cause a derailment. Two people were recorded on video throwing rocks through a moving Via Rail train window in April, and a fire was set on the tracks in June. Anyone with information or security, dash cam or cell phone video is encouraged to contact Windsor Police or Crime Stoppers. In other news, a $13 million cross-border cocaine case has been thrown out by a Windsor judge who found the truck driver's charter rights were repeatedly violated by border officers.
1: The courts cannot condone these types of egregious charter violations.
19: Rafiq Khansi represents Harinder Saini, who was charged after police alleged they found $13 million worth of cocaine hidden in his transport trailer. That case never went to trial. The judge found border officers violated Saini's charter rights seven times, including subjecting him to a fully naked strip search without lawful grounds or proper supervision approval. The decision also found his right to counsel and his right against self-incrimination were breached before the drugs were even discovered.
1: Regardless of the nature of the charge itself, regardless of how serious the charge is, our charter rights are paramount, and the courts are here to protect our charter rights. Where there are violations, there will be appropriate remedies. So in short, we were happy, and I think everybody should be happy that the court did the right thing.
19: The 38-page ruling also sharply criticizes the Canada Border Services Agency policies at the time. You can read our full breakdown of that decision at ctvnewswindsor.ca. Now, a giant rubber duck floated into the Detroit River on Wednesday to celebrate Jeep's 85th anniversary, drawing crowds to Windsor's waterfront. But with the Gordie Howe International Bridge set to open in less than 2 weeks, the event also became an opportunity to talk about what the new crossing will mean for the region and the questions that remain about the agreement behind it. Here's CTV's Chris Campbell.
3: A 40-foot yellow rubber duck may have been the star of the show along Windsor's waterfront today, but with the Gordie Howe International Bridge now set to open July 27th, it didn't take long for the conversation to shift to another landmark rising over the Detroit River.
4: This is a major trade artery between two giant trading partners, and Canadian, it's our most important trading partner. Making sure that we have back and forth access that allows for the smooth flow of goods is incredibly important. We're excited about the infrastructure opening.
3: The Jeep celebration marked the brand's 85th anniversary, with Stellantis choosing the Great Canadian Flag in front of its Canadian headquarters in Windsor to celebrate a uniquely Canadian tradition known as Jeep ducking. But for many attending, the bridge opening is another milestone they're looking forward to.
5: I don't even know when I'm going to go over across there, but I'm excited. That'll be fun.
3: The Bridge Authority has also released a new detail ahead of opening day. While motorists and commercial traffic will be able to use the bridge beginning July July 27th, pedestrians and cyclists will have to wait until August 5th for the multi-use path to open.
6: That I would be interested in riding the bike over.
3: The bridge's opening comes as some politicians continue to press the federal government for more information about the Canada-U.S. agreement announced late last week.
17: What Canadians really, really need to know is just tell us what the agreement is. Just show us what the agreement is.
3: Essex MP Chris Lewis says he supports opening the bridge, but wants Ottawa to publicly release the agreement before the crossing opens.
17: Just tell us what's in the agreement. If there's nothing to hide, then just show it to us.
3: With the countdown now underway, the giant duck may only be visiting for a day, but Windsor's newest international crossing is just days away from welcoming its first drivers. Chris Campbell, CTV News.
19: Now let's go back to that gigantic rubber duck for a moment. As Chris mentioned, a giant 40-foot rubber duck floated in the Detroit River as Jeep Canada marked the brand's 85th anniversary. The event featured current and classic Jeep models, live music and giveaways, including commemorative rubber ducks for the first 1,000 visitors. The celebration also highlighted the Canadian roots of the popular Jeep ducking tradition, where owners leave rubber ducks on one another's vehicles as a friendly gesture that has since spread around the world.
4: During the COVID time frame, a Canadian just east of the GTA came up with this, gracious custom. It's gone not only across Canada, but globally. It's become connected and synonymous with Jeeps overall. And so we're celebrating it here today, and this is a uniquely Canadian piece of Jeep heritage.
19: Now, did you stop by to see the duck? Well, send us a pic. You can also send videos, too, if you see news in your neighborhood. Text us at 10400. Also tonight, drivers are feeling more pain at the pumps today, and it appears another price increase is on the way. Gas prices went up 8 cents overnight, meaning the average price in Windsor is just under $1.73. Another 2 cent increase is expected tonight. The rising prices are linked to the renewed violence between the U.S. and Iran in the Middle East. A Windsor manufacturer is expanding with help from the province. Hawk Plastics is investing nearly $1.7 million to modernize its Windsor facility on Outer Drive. The province is contributing just over $250,000 towards the project, which the company says will create 16 new jobs. The upgrade includes a new injection molding press, along with infrastructure improvements designed to boost production, reduce the need to outsource work, and allow the company to launch a new product line. Speaking of the provincial government and money, the Ford government is planning to eliminate a rule that allows Toronto area MPPs to expense hotel stays in the city under special circumstances. This after several ministers faced backlash for billing thousands of dollars in Toronto hotel stays despite representing ridings in the GTA. Here's CTV Siobhan Morris.
7: With hotel bills from several government MPPs shooting past $100,000, the government house leader has moved to eliminate the rule that made them possible. It was intended to help members who live close to Queen's Park in an emergency, like a snowstorm. The opposition leader insists a rule change doesn't undo the past.
9: These members just simply saw that policy. They understood what it was for. All of us do. As MPPs, and they chose to abuse it.
10: It's an exciting time in Ontario.
7: Public records show the parliamentary assistant to the Minister of Transportation racked up the biggest bill since 2023. Hardeep Graywall, who represents Brampton East, billed taxpayers for over $27,000. Nina Tangri from Mississauga Streetsville had almost $19,000. And Charmaine Williams of Brampton Centre has been repaid close to $16,000. We told you yesterday the Minister of Tourism, Culture and Gaming was paying back $16,000 in hotel bills, including $6,000 in just a month.
9: There is no excuse for this behavior. And again, I'm happy if they prove me wrong. Show us the receipts.
7: The Liberals say they're willing to work with the government on eliminating the rule, but previous bills have to be explained.
23: This motion is really an attempt to bury something that the taxpayers absolutely have a right to know about.
7: Stephanie Bowman suggests the Auditor General or Integrity Commissioner may need to weigh in.
23: I mean, I'm a chartered accountant by background. I would say that this kind of policy is rife for abuse because it is not specific enough about when it is allowed to be used.
0: Well, who could ever have thought this was a good idea?
7: Former Ontario PC leader and Toronto Mayor John Tory says all the rules about MPP expenses may need a second look.
0: It isn't just about partisan damage. It's about damage in the institution and damage in elected representatives. And I'm a great believer in the good the system can do and in the goodness of the people who are in it. This doesn't help.
2: A spokesperson for the Premier says any expense that did not meet the intent of the rules will be reimbursed to the legislature in full. But she offered no explanation of who would make that call or how. At Queen's Park, Siobhan Morris, CTV News.
19: Spoiler alert for last night's episode of The Amazing Race Canada. Windsor's team is still very much in it, despite an early scare. Amin and Soraya made it through another leg after using their express pass earlier than planned to overcome a tough sit-ski challenge. The Windsor duo battled back, finishing fourth at the pit stop, good enough to easily stay in the competition, while Maestro Fresh West and Dio became the season's first team eliminated.
8: Oh man, like that screams Canadian.
19: Still ahead on Windsor's News Leader, they may soon be grounded, but the snowbirds took flight one more time. Why hundreds turned out for what could be a final farewell.
11: Can contaminate water or fresh fruits and vegetables.
19: What Ontario experts say you need to know about that parasite spreading through produce and why washing your fruits and veggies may not be enough. Tomorrow, an airline strike could disrupt thousands of summer vacations. What Windsor travelers need to know, that's tomorrow at 6 on CTV News.
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19: Let's head back to City Hall Square, where Argentina fans are definitely celebrating the hot weather, not stopping the FIFA fun whatsoever. CTV's Michelle Molesky taking it all in. And Michelle, you've obviously spoken to lots of World Cup watchers enjoying this event.
12: Yeah, absolutely. You know, I said last night in the 11 o'clock newscast, I wondered how many people would come out given how hot it is. And it was packed in here. I know it's hard to realize right now. It seems the England fans left just a little bit faster after the game was over. But you're right. Argentina fans are still here celebrating that big semifinal win. And judging by the number of people that were here of all walks of life, of all ages, in spite of that heat, it is clear to me that Windsor is a soccer city.
13: Thank you, FIFA, for coming to Windsor.
14: Woo! My mom said we're going to watch a football game here.
15: Yeah, it's a bit hot, but I mean, at least it's a nice day in Windsor because a lot of other countries or places don't have this, so it's nice here.
16: Argentina.
15: Why?
16: It's the best team in the world. So I just liked it my whole life, you know, and Messi's the best. Vamos!
15: Who are you cheering for?
16: Team Canada, come on. We gotta keep going. Keep pushing. What?
15: Even though
16: they're out, I still love Team Canada. I will keep with that love, I will keep enjoying it. Let's go, Team Canada.
15: And even though Germany's not in it, you came out here with your whole family today.
16: Absolutely, yeah. And everybody is against me. They are Brazil fan, and yeah. But I don't care. You know what? I'm stronger than them. Who cares?
18: Messi is my second favorite player.
15: Your second favorite? Who's your first?
18: Ronaldo.
15: Ronaldo. Good choice.
20: Watches his cross.
18: Because the view and everything is so good. I like everyone. And I'm just playing games this time.
15: Obviously, England was very excited early on in this thing, but Argentina did what they always do, and they took the win in the end. So congratulations to them going on to the finals. But hey, FIFA in Windsor isn't done yet. This event is on here at City Hall Square until 8 o'clock tonight. Coming up later in the newscast, I'm going to bring in someone from TWEPI just to get their thoughts on how this all came together and what they thought about the result of this. Obviously, we all know this is our beautiful new space here in downtown Windsor. Curious what the folks from around the world think about having visited here in the Rose City. But for now, though, Stephanie, I'm going to send things back to you in the studio. Stephanie?
19: Okay, looking forward to it, Michelle. Thank you so much. In other news, the Snowbirds conducted their final fly past in Saskatchewan yesterday before heading further west to be grounded. CTV's Allison Bamford has more on this historic goodbye.
21: A once-in-a-lifetime opportunity for Tyler Spicer.
22: This might be the last time I'll see it, first and last.
21: And after watching the Canadian Snowbirds fly over Saskatoon for the first time, the 16-year-old was almost speechless.
22: I don't know how much words to describe how neat it is to be here today.
21: Hundreds lined the tarmac to catch what could be their final glimpse of the iconic Tudor jets.
27: Oh man, that screams Canadian.
21: The quick flyover captivated crowds before a landing that allowed spectators to see the jets up close.
31: Thanks for coming to see us, guys.
21: And meet the pilots in person.
32: And I actually get to shake their hands this time, which is really cool.
33: It's going to suck not having an aerobatic team for the next couple of years.
21: In May, Ottawa announced the Snowbirds will be temporarily grounded after the 2026 season until the fleet of aging Tudor jets is replaced with a new aircraft.
0: it was something I saw growing up, and it was really important that we brought our kids out to see it too.
2: It was just amazing. The experience was great, everything. It's so sad that honestly the government's shutting them down.
21: A sentiment echoed across the ages. Spectators here signing postcards addressed to the Prime Minister as part of a campaign to keep the snowbirds flying.
3: We're just trying to get the government of Canada and the Minister of National Defense to reconsider their decision.
21: This was just a fuel stop for the snowbirds on their way to Alberta for more scheduled events. No more events are slated for their home province here in Saskatchewan.
22: Just sad to see it go.
21: And for many, this is the final wave goodbye to a national symbol. Allison Bamford, CTV News, Saskatoon.
19: In the Middle East, the Americans carried out a new wave of strikes against Iran today. The Americans say the strikes were designed to further degrade Iran's capability to attack commercial shipping in the Strait of Hormuz. The U.S. has now also reimposed a naval blockade of Iranian ports. The latest military action followed a threat from the U.S. president last night.
4: We're going to knock out all their power plants. We're going to knock out all their bridges. Unless they get to the table and negotiate.
19: Industry sources say shipping companies are avoiding using a U.S. military-guided transit scheme through the crucial energy corridor after a series of Iranian attacks on vessels late yesterday. The United States hit dozens of military targets. In other news, the Bank of Canada is watching international factors like the Middle East and tariffs as it keeps to a steady-as-she-goes approach, with the trend setting bank rates remaining at 2.25%. for the sixth consecutive time. But the bank's governor also revealed a sense of optimism. CTV's Judy Trin tells us what's behind the approach and the more positive outlook.
5: Economic growth looks to have resumed in Canada.
6: The Bank of Canada is holding its key policy rate at 2.25% after the economy showed signs of a rebound.
5: While U.S. trade policy continues to be a headwind, consumers have been resilient and businesses are adapting.
6: Despite uncertainty surrounding the Canada-U.S.-Mexico Free Trade Agreement, the central bank's governor says businesses are finding new markets and exporting more.
7: Business sentiment in general, consumer confidence is slowly rising. Consumer spending is maintained.
6: The Canadian economy has remained flat since January 2025, but this quarter it's expected to grow, but only by 0.7%.
8: April GDP was largely, which grew quite strongly, was largely almost all accounted for by oil and gas. But there were some small growth registering amongst a wide range of sectors.
6: The biggest risk to growth globally is the shattering of the Iran-U.S. ceasefire. The war on the waterway puts a chokehold on 20% of the world's supply of oil and gas that goes through the Strait of Hormuz. Inflation in Canada currently sits at 3%.
5: Inflation in Canada is poised to ease, provided global oil prices decline from elevated levels. And third, uncertainty remains high.
9: Tiff Macklem is also crediting Canadian consumers for propping up the economy. While the population is shrinking, consumer spending has remained steady. Judy Trin, CTV News, Ottawa.
19: On the markets, the TSX gained 96 points today. The Dow added 150. The Nasdaq is up 162. The Canadian dollar gained almost a tenth of a cent today. Gold gained nearly $18 an ounce, and oil is up 26 cents a barrel. Could the days be numbered for a time change? The step forward for a stateside push for permanent daylight savings time, it's gaining momentum.
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16: At City Hall Square for an extended look at the weather. And Gary, I'm hoping you have a towel to wipe off that sweat.
17: Well, I'm in the shade, blocked by a pole here. It's more about the kids running through the fountains in the mini water park here who are getting drenched and having a wonderful time. I'm living vicariously through 2, 3, 4, and 5-year-olds. They look like they're having a ball. But for the rest of us, the heat warning is still in place, obviously. And Humidex values are making it feel like the low to mid-40s today. Tomorrow, a bit cooler, but the wildfire smoke, that's really the big story beyond the heat. The air quality is poor. It's in that medium.

0: just like last night, where it was 27 at midnight, and it felt like about 35 to 37 between Windsor, Essex, Chatham, Kent. We are protected by a ridge of high pressure for the most part, but if you look around, the clouds moving out of the northwest, that particular wind profile is responsible for drawing or funneling all of that wildfire smoke from neighborhoods and areas, constituencies in northwestern and northern central Ontario, where they are battling for their lives, really, and livelihoods. The air quality is still an issue, as I mentioned, as we speak through the overnight. There is a slight risk of thunderstorm activity. We're still looking at humidex values near 30 through 10 p.m. By midnight, northwesterlies very light, and again, infiltrating our airspace, reinforcing that widespread smoke. 24 feels like 27 at midnight. Tomorrow, 32, widespread smoke. Air quality is likely to be extremely poor. Not likely to see any showers until maybe Friday, Saturday, and the rainfall is required and appreciated. A lot of growers, and certainly anyone who's got a garden full of vegetables, is dealing with a tough time to keep things hydrated. Temperatures do fall next week. Sunday, Monday, Tuesday will be 28, 28, and then 22. So we look forward to a cooling a week from now. Stephanie?
1: Okay, Gary. Stay cool, stay in the shade. Thank you. Health officials in Ontario are keeping a close eye on the spread of an illness linked to contaminated food, which has made thousands of people sick just across the river in Michigan. CTV's Alexandra Hollick has more.
2: Whether it's a leafy green or summer berries, washing your produce seems like standard procedure. But even a thorough rinse can't compete with a microscopic parasite causing major problems. It's called Cyclospora, and it's spreading rapidly across the United States.
3: It can contaminate water or fresh fruits and vegetables when that human feces becomes in contact with those items, typically through contaminated irrigation water.
2: The bug is usually found in subtropical regions like South America, Asia, the Caribbean, and Africa. Common culprits include lettuce, cilantro, basil, green onions, raspberries, and snow peas, to name a few.
3: Particularly those that have non-smooth surfaces, so things with nooks and crannies.
2: You wouldn't be able to tell if it landed on your plate, and the good news is the infection isn't deadly. But symptoms similar to other foodborne illnesses can show up within a couple of days and last a couple of months.
4: Mostly people complain about fairly severe, sometimes explosive diarrhea, and that can make people very ill.
2: Here in Canada, it's not uncommon to see a handful of cyclosporiasis cases every year. While health officials are closely monitoring the situation north and south of the border, they're also urging travelers to stay safe.
4: If you're going into the U.S. right now, to avoid uncooked fruit and vegetables.
3: Choose instead fresh fruits that have smooth surfaces, things like grapes or perhaps rinds that could be peeled.
5: With the outbreak happening in the U.S. and still no root cause, health officials here say this could be another reason to buy locally grown fruits and vegetables to prevent the chance of picking up that parasite from imported produce. Alexandra Hollick, CTV News, Kitchener.
1: And in the United States, the House of Representatives has voted to keep the U.S. on daylight savings time year-round. Now the bill will head to the Senate for approval. Critics say it could have negative economic consequences, especially for farmers. According to the National Conference of State Legislatures, many states are ready to embrace the shift. 19 states have enacted legislation to switch to year-round daylight savings time if Congress allows it. But the bill also allows states to opt out.
6: Check out the beautiful approach from today's Unico Primo Junior Golf Tour at Essex. I'll tell you who shot that one and have results for you. On the Sidelines is next. Stay tuned.
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0: We are on the sidelines with Bob Bellachico tonight, starting with junior golf at beautiful Essex Golf and Country Club. Bob.
1: Yeah, beautiful. If you like hot and sticky. Yeah, it was hot and sticky for sure. But some good golf at Essex today. Let's start off with this awesome shot by Ella Harris. Check it out. From 150 yards out, watch this thing just sail onto the green. She gets a nice bounce. The ball lands pretty much right next to the cup for an easy tap-in. Shot of the day, no doubt. She finished with a 77 on the day. Today's winner, though, despite boarding the bogey train for five holes, was Cassandra Rombouts. Florence, Ontario golfer shot a 74 to win her third event of the season. Last year's tour champ, Madeline Beck, finished second with a 76. In her last year of junior golf, Rombouts wants to go out a champ.
2: I go into every tournament wanting to shoot the lowest round. I want to beat the golf course. And then if I pull in a win, I pull in a win, but definitely want to win the tour as my last year of junior golf before I head off to university in August.
1: That girl's on fire right now. Now on the boys' side, it was Noah Minge coming out on top after shooting a 70. Finley Burns was one shot behind at 71, and Noah Turner finished third with a 72. Today's win moves Minge up to fifth in the overall standings. Burns is at the top, followed by Turner.
3: It's always good being in the lead, but I don't know. I can't say I've been in this position too often, so I mean, it's not really an uncomfortable spot, but it's just... that's just where I'm at. I'm just focused on playing the best golf I can at one shot at a time, and that's pretty much it.
4: And enjoying it.
3: Yeah, exactly. Having fun out there, and that's all that matters.
1: Somebody who had fun was Josh Giacarlo of Point West last week. He finished the Ontario Golf Men's Championship, dropping a hole-in-one on the final day, finishing with a 67. He went from 15th to 5th.
0: Incredible.
1: That's how he finished. It was awesome.
0: Yeah, awesome. Okay, moving to the track. The University of Windsor hosted a big track meet last weekend, and a few local runners did quite well.
1: Yeah, it was a pretty good showing last week. Mayel Dufour from Windsor Legion won the 2,000 meters steeplechase. She loves that event. Gianfranco Rowdy set a couple of PBs, one in the 15, the other in the 3,000, and Nu Chan convincingly won the 800. And for me, the race that blew me away while I was there was the men's 3,000. Now, this was definitely a grinded-out kind of race. At one point, there were three lead changes during a 100-meter stretch with three laps to go. Now, Brendan Curry of Wind City Endurance Project was third during that lap when he just decided, yeah, I think I'm done hanging out with the gang here. So he kicked with over two laps to go. Like, who does that? I don't know, but he did. He opened up a lead that no one could make up, and he could just cruise to victory. Brendan tells me that this summer has been a great one, leaving him optimistic heading into the cross-country season with St. Clair this fall.
5: Indoor season, I was quite a bit slower, and then now, I don't know what happened. I just got pretty good outdoors, so now I'm going to try to, for St. Clair, I'm going to try to build a big base and see if I can win Canadians this year. So last year I was 13th, I think, so this year I'm going to try to win. I'm a lot more fit than I was last year, so I'm excited.
1: Like, who does that? It just takes off with two laps to go.
0: I know, incredible. Okay, in a big fight night in South Windsor last week, and the hometown boy, TJ Laramie, he did not disappoint.
1: Oh, no, it was awesome. A packed house there for sure. Now, for those of you who are there, you'll understand what I'm about to say. It was a long wait to get to the main event, but definitely well worth it. That's TJ Laramie closing out his match against Jesus Rue of Argentina. The match was Laramie's from the get-go. The MTC Windsor fighter took to the ground right away. A fighter told me while we were hanging out, you expend more energy while you were fighting from the top. So I was surprised when Laramie went for the takedown early in the second round. He was confident in his strategy and was able to unleash on Rue for the victory.
6: I just honestly feel like my game is so good where I'm at, like on the ground, on the top control, ground and pound, that it doesn't really matter other people's strategy, that I feel like I can control and dominate no matter who it is. You know, I think a big league's probably next, but in the short term, I'm getting married in October, so, you know, get back to work and figure it out.
1: We wish him all the best. Now, here's a goodie for you. The Windsor Wildcats U15 softball team was overlooked until they weren't anymore. They are heading to nationals after surprising everyone in their league, including themselves. Now, here's a fact. I went to practice yesterday, and one player told me that the shock still lingers. Now, it's not that they had a bad season. Other teams were doing big things. For example, in the championship tournament, Stratford's Shakespeare Falcons put a beat down on the Wildcats 12-2 in one of the games. The Cats fought their way through the tournament and ended up beating the same Falcons team 5-3 in a winner-take-all game. They are now heading to New Brunswick at the end of the month for Nationals.
2: We're much stronger at practice, and we have much more confidence in ourselves that we can do bigger things than we had before, because we started off our season not very well. So I think we keep building up, and this gave us a lot of confidence.
0: Wow. Let's go. 12-2 and then 5-3. Incredible.
1: You never know. That's why you play the game.
0: Exactly. Now you're shifting the spotlight to one of the people in our sports community whose work behind the scenes contributes largely to the success of athletes here.
1: Yeah. You know, Ted Merritt is one of those unsung heroes at the Windsor Lawn Bowling Club. Now he's not only a provincial level bowler, but he's also a provincially recognized greenskeeper as well now. Ted was presented with the Greenskeeper of the Year Award for 2025 by the Ontario Lawn Bowls Association last weekend, when the club hosted the Provincial Men's Pairs Championship. Now, Ted gets up early in the day, spends about 2 to 4 hours a day grooming the greens. He has a staff of 10 people with 2 different people helping him every day. That's dedication right there. Now, Ted says he learned a lot from former greenskeeper and good friend and fellow bowler, Don Caswell.
4: It starts with great greens. If you don't have great greens, you wouldn't have an event such as what we have here today. And so I was just was able to learn from him. And out of 150, you know, 100 to 150 greenskeepers, it's really an honor and a privilege to receive this award.
1: Bravo to Ted.
0: I didn't know you can win an award like that, so congrats.
1: The unsung heroes.
0: Okay, that's all we have for tonight on the sidelines with Bob Belichico. Thank you, Bob.
1: You got it.
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0: What do you say we take another trip downtown where World Cup fans, friends, and families are all taking in that official FIFA event? CTV's Michelle Molesky is there. Michelle, you're learning more about just how much planning goes into an event like this.
15: Yeah, absolutely, Stephanie. And this is one of those times where I decided to bring in the expert, the big guns, Gordon Orr, CEO of TWEPI, to help me answer that question. How did all of this come about?
16: Well, Michelle, it came about because we have relationships and we know people that are in the FIFA office, Canada office, and they know us and they know we deliver. And they approached us over a year ago and told us that they were going to be doing this Canada Celebrates caravan. And we put in a proposal. They loved it, but they loved it because of spaces spaces like this. This is what we pitch to them. This sort of space, this sort of talent, and our reputation and roster of events speak for themselves.
15: And I've noticed a lot of familiar faces. The folks from Windsor Eats are here. It's a local DJ that's doing that. Is that intentional? Is that on purpose? Is that part of Windsor's pitch?
16: It's intentional, and it's part of our pitch. You know, certainly Mayor Dilkins and Windsor City Council this year have invested $500,000 of our municipal accommodation tax into supporting local events. This event wasn't part of that, but it fits right into that idea of local, staycationing here in Windsor Essex, knowing what's in your own backyard. And again, all of this was free for families to come and celebrate today.
15: And such a great event, and that leads me to my last question. Did you have expectations in the beginning, a year ago, and then did you have expectations when you saw the heat wave? Were you worried?
16: We were more worried about the rain, actually, you know, because I stay in air conditioning most of the time, and then they prop me up for TV. But no, this has been wonderful. We had expectations, and we were hoping it was going to, the plaza, the whole square here at City Hall was going to be packed, and it was today, and you could just feel a positive vibe, and it's great that the community is able to come out and celebrate each other.
15: Yeah, amazing. Thank you so much. And Gord, congratulations to you and everyone at TWEPI and everyone with the City of Windsor. I agree, this was a great location to host an event like this. How exciting. So Stephanie, there you heard it from the source, from the expert about how all of this happened. And now we can say Windsor has hosted a FIFA World Cup event.
0: A successful event, 1 year in the making. Okay, thank you, Gordon. Thank you, Michelle. A tiny new arrival is stealing hearts at the Detroit Zoo, and she's already making history.
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0: Wrestling is making a rare return to national television, and it starts in Windsor.
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0: The new series MLP Mayhem was taped at Sinclair College earlier this year, featuring Canadian stars alongside international known wrestlers. It is the first time in nearly four decades a Canadian wrestling promotion has landed a weekly national TV slot. The series makes its debut tonight at midnight on TSN2. Meteorologist Gary Archibald joining us right now from FIFA World Fever for one last look at the weather. Gary.
1: Well, it's hot, and thanks to the sun, the combination of heat, obviously humidity, that moisture content at the atmosphere, and the smoke from the wildfires, it's tough to be outside, but you can enjoy yourself. Just need to take it easy. One more look at our seven-day forecast, courtesy of Intercare Siles. We're still looking at widespread smoke for tomorrow. It will feel like about 35 to 40 in the afternoon. Then we're into some showers Friday and Saturday, potentially. The good news is by Monday, Tuesday, and Wednesday of next week, we are looking at more seasonal values. 28 would be a high. We could be 22 degrees for a high a week from now. Stephanie?
0: Okay, take advantage of that water feature if you can. Okay, and finally tonight, there's a brand new little VIP at the Detroit Zoo. The zoo has welcomed a baby Western Lowland Gorilla, a healthy little girl born Sunday. It's just the second gorilla birth in the zoo's history. For now, mom and dad are bonding behind the scenes, so visitors will have to wait a little longer to meet the zoo's newest star. On behalf of our dedicated team here at CTV News Windsor, thank you for watching. For updates throughout the evening, go to ctvnewswindsor.ca. We will be back with your only late local newscast tonight at 11. Stay cool out there.
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8: From the National Newsroom of the Canadian Press, I'm Jason White. Forest fires are spreading through northwestern Ontario, devastating several communities and forcing widespread evacuations. Northwestern Ontario MPP Saul Mamakwa says federal and provincial governments need to provide more support and communication.
9: People's lives, people's homes are at risk, and we should have every possible measure needs to be taken by Ontario and Canada to keep our community safe.
8: Ontario's Natural Resources Minister says several hundred highly trained Ontario wildland firefighters are being supported by nearly 40 aircraft, including helicopters and water bombers. Smoke from the northwestern Ontario fires is blanketing southern parts of the province in heavy smog, prompting air quality warnings. Hamilton, Ontario has rejected a plan to pause AI data centers for a year. Backers of the proposal said it would have given the city time to draft guardrails and guarantee future public benefits around any future data centers. Lawmakers across this country are wrestling with AI data centers and the noise, energy, and water concerns around them. First Nations chiefs say the federal government is enabling residential school denialism by failing to make it a crime. An emergency resolution is passed at the Assembly of First Nations meeting in Ottawa, calling on the feds to criminalize residential school denialism as hate speech. Anishinaabeg Nation Grand Council Chief Linda DeBosque says the history of residential schools is not up for debate.
10: We stand united across this country to ensure that we will continue to honor our ancestors, our survivors, and to continue to push this until this is formally recognized.
8: Chiefs have passed similar resolutions over the years, but the federal government's yet to change the criminal code. Some 4,400 WestJet cabin crew could be hitting the picket lines in fewer than 3 weeks. Their 99% vote for a strike mandate does not spark immediate job action, but it gives the union the authority to call a strike after a cooling off period. But negotiations are scheduled for Monday. New polling indicates more Canadians trust China's president to do the right thing over U.S. President Donald Trump. The Pew Research Center polled just over 1,000 Canadians by phone between mid-February and mid-April, shortly after Prime Minister Mark Carney's visit to Beijing. Quebec viral extraterrestrial rockers Angine de Poitrine have made first contact with Toronto. They pulled off an ambitious double bill last night, opening for Jack White, before rushing across town to their own headlining set. The eccentric duo claim to be 333-year-old aliens. They perform in signature papier-mâché masks and monochrome polka-dotted costumes, even during Toronto's current blistering heat wave. This is the Canadian Press. In sports, defending champion Argentina is off to Sunday's World Cup final. The Argentines beat the English team today 2-1. Steve Yzerman has stepped down as general manager of the Detroit Red Wings after 7 seasons. He failed to replicate the success he had earlier in his career, winning 3 Stanley Cups as captain of the Red Wings and another as a Detroit executive. The NHL's regular season will begin with 2 all-Canadian matchups. The Montreal Canadiens will visit the Toronto Maple Leafs, while the Edmonton Oilers will welcome the Vancouver Canucks. The league's also announced an outdoor game between the Jets and the Canadiens in Winnipeg, October 25th. The Pittsburgh Penguins have hired Brandon Pridham as a hockey operations consultant. He was one of several members of Toronto's front office recently fired by new Maple Leafs general manager John Chayka. This move reunites Pridham with Pittsburgh's head of hockey operations and former Leafs general manager Kyle Dubas. From the Canadian Press, I'm Jason White.
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0: Now the latest forecast from the AM 800 Weather Center. An orange air quality warning and yellow heat warning continue. We have a chance of showers and thunderstorms this evening with widespread smoke, the low 18. Smoky tomorrow, the high 30 with a humidex 35 or 95 Fahrenheit. Tomorrow night, a clear sky but local smoke, the low 16. Friday, mix of sun and cloud, a 30% chance of rain, the high 31 or 88.

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2: From the nation's capital all across Canada, here for you, Shane Hewitt and The Night Shift in Ottawa. I'm Shane Hewitt, the village of Merrickville, just south of the city. And here in Merrickville, there's quite a few of the free leave a book, take a book libraries, like a birdhouse, but with a library on top, a little door on the front where you open it up and there's books inside. Take a book. Off you go. It's a cool idea. Ryan O'Donnell is in Calgary. Ryan, do you have, you see these in your neighborhood in downtown Calgary?
3: Downtown. I did when I lived just outside of downtown. When I lived in the neighborhood of Bankview, a really beautiful place, there were so many of these. Often next to the really big houses. I don't know if maybe they just like have too many books, but they were always being used. Like every week there were different books in there, although there were a couple that would like stay in there forever. Like, there was a copy of, I think it was Catcher in the Rye. Everybody read it in high school. I don't need to read it again, you know, like those ones, but everywhere.
2: Noah, did you read Catcher in the Rye in high school?
4: I drank the rye. I didn't catch anything.
2: See, more my style. That's yeah. It. That's right there. Okay. Library, those little tiny libraries on a stick. It's a library on a stick. In your neighborhood. Do you see those kicking around, Noah?
4: I've only ever seen them stuffed with garbage. I've never seen them actually used the way they're intended to. I've always seen them turn into
2: I've seen that where people put like a drink cup or a coffee cup inside.
4: Yeah, it turns into a garbage bin real quick.
2: Yeah. Which is not cool. But now there I saw a picture of this or something online. And recently here on the show, Ryan has been moaning about his lack of disc. Mm-hmm. You see, Ryan likes his video games and he wants to go buy a video game, but video games are stopping coming with the disc inside. You just basically buy a box with a coupon. It's like when you go to Costco. And then you get in Costco, there's like the gift cards. They're hanging on a rack. And you buy the gift card. It's like as big as your head. And then you take it up to the front and you go to pay for the gift card. And they're like, manager. And then they bring you over to a thing or your AirPods or whatever that you want to buy. And then they take you. You don't get to carry them in the box. Like when you buy a TV, you get to roll the TV up. It's a, you get ripped off. I mean, you
3: That's
2: eventually
3: exactly
2: get the product.
3: What it's like.
2: Anyway, the point is, there's nothing in the box, but a download code for your video game, and this bothers Ryan. And I thought this might be a good idea, Ryan, for us to take the community free library and save your video games. For me, it'd be movies and DVDs. The idea is, and the picture was, instead of a library on a stick, it was a Blockbuster on a stick. So just for those who don't, you know, really kind of get Blockbuster plus library on a stick, here.
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2: Be kind, please rewind. So here's the thing, is that as opposed to going into the Blockbuster like that commercial felt, and then having to, you know, lurk around and wait for that person to put back that DVD that you were really hoping for, that they're not sure they're going to take because they're carrying like five of them. You know they're not going to watch five. It would be that selection on the stick, a community library for movies. It's been popping up since the pandemic, and this story comes from Portland, Oregon.
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12: Used COVID downtime to keep Portland weird.
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14: We just kind of decided, hey, we should do this. And within a week, got a box, started painting it and getting it all ready.
12: It's chained up on Southeast 75th and Division, marking Portland the 15th city on the map.
14: It's gotten me to talk to more people, whether in the neighborhood or outside of. It gives us the ability to connect on things that we are interested in.
2: So that's KGW News. It's just like the books, except if you're going to take a movie, please leave a movie. That's amazing. I think it's a great idea. And Ryan, that could be your video game solution.
3: And I think it will be. I truly do believe that if they take discs away and the ability for people to share content the way they can now, like lending your friend or your brother a game, this is how we'll keep it alive. We'll continue to just circulate what is out there, what works and what plays well, and trade. And, you know, video games are quite the investment. You know, they're expensive. They're not cheap. But I do think that just the love of the game, literally, this could be the way to share it. And it's refreshing. I love the idea. If there was a Blockbuster box in my downtown neighborhood, even in my lobby, in the lobby of my apartment building, I would use that thing every week.
2: Yeah. Take some drugs, leave some drugs.
3: Yeah, a little bit of that too. Don't worry, the front door is locked.
2: Okay. So I would like to take this Blockbuster idea because I think it's fantastic. I think this is a real thing. Like you could pull this off, here, in Merrickville. I think that'd be a great idea, but I want to raise the stakes, Ryan.
3: How are you going to do that?
2: Records.
3: How are you going to keep them from melting in the box?
2: Didn't think of that.
3: Yeah, you might need a little air conditioning in there.
2: You could just do a little reflection stuff, keep the heat out. No,
3: yeah,
2: I guess insulation. The butcher, they would probably freeze. Okay, records is a bad idea, but okay. From the perspective of if you could solve the heat and the sharing, could you imagine if you were like, I want to hear Phil Collins today. Go get the sleeve. Listen to Phil Collins.
3: And the best record collections are always in the tiniest towns. It's just a fact of life. And so I bet Merrickville has an unbelievable mountain of music just sitting there and being able to share it. And especially like you go to like a Valley Village, there's always like a bunch of records that are just being shared and, you know, they're dirt cheap. Yeah, set up a library with that. If we can solve the environment issue at hand, Shane, I think we can do it.
2: I'm not sure which environment issue is at hand, that we're solving these days because there seems to be a new one every 5 minutes. So, that could, be a thing. Now, the bad movies though, do you get worried about the bad movies, the bad remakes filling the box?
3: People leaving I don't want to see those remakes in there. I want to see the originals in there. Shane, and to your point, you know, like the Moana remake. Hoof.
2: Live action one?
3: Yeah. Not good.
2: Did you go?
3: Not good. Not good. I was really curious to see, and it just kind of felt like pointless and weird. And it did get me thinking, speaking of video games, that, hey, you know what? I would gladly take a video game remake if it was in the community library box, because it seems like the gaming industry are the only ones who have cracked this formula that Hollywood cannot crack on how to make an actually good, meaningful remake of a classic.
2: Okay. 7-10-10. What is a actual good remake? Something that you can tip your hat to and say, this is a good remake. Ryan believes that list will be short today. So let's try to prove him wrong, shall we? Why not? 7-10-10, yeah. Text in. What is actually a good remake? And I want to know more about this, why you think that video games are good at it, movies aren't. So we'll talk about that in a little bit. Also coming up on the show today, UFOs being time traveling tourists. It's one of the conspiracies that's out there. This is a bunch of folks from the future coming back in time to check us out. See what's going on. Is it a thing or not? Nathan Radke's going to be here, the Uncover Up podcast. Their book is coming out in a couple of weeks too, by the way. Looking forward to that one. Have you ever gone to like a French fry truck or a hot dog truck and they're like cash only? And they're like, oh, nuts, no cash. Well, I went to one that was cash or debit only, but no credit, which seemed weird to me. So I'm going to talk to Tony Chapman about that tonight. Age gap dating is also on the show. It's a busy one. And poopy ticks, or ticks that make you poopy. We're going to talk about that with Dr. Mitch in a little bit. I know. It's worth looking forward to. Smart speakers. Our buddy Lindsay Broadhead's back from vacation. She's going to be on the show coming up next. Shane Hewitt and the Night Show.
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30: Now the latest forecast from the AM 800 Weather Center. An orange air quality warning and yellow heat warning continue. We have a chance of showers and thunderstorms this evening with widespread smoke, the low 18. Smoky tomorrow, the high 30 with a humidex 35 or 95 Fahrenheit. Tomorrow night, a clear sky but local smoke, the low 16. Friday, mix of sun and cloud, a 30% chance of rain, the high 31 or 88.
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1: Smart speakers, Lindsay Broadhead is here, Jamie Ellerton is here, and if you missed the first part of the conversation, it will be on the podcast. The iHeart app is a great place to get it. The question coming out of that into this was about Canadians not caring and not paying attention. And this is interesting to me, because if we were to talk about relationships, the number one most dangerous thing in a relationship is resignation. You get to the point with your partner until you're just so resigned and cynical that there's just no coming back. And I often wonder that about Canadians, because Canadians, we say that we care when it becomes inconvenient, but we don't really chase it. We don't really do much about it. And it was evident again with everything with United States, Iran, is that the price of gas goes up, Canadians realize it, and then they're like, oh, what happened? We're not paying attention. We like to think that we're all, you know, social warriors around the world, but we're really not. We've become these hungry hippos that gobble up a feed of things across the phone that just give us more info. And maybe that's me becoming resigned and cynical, but I'd like to believe that there's more to be had here. But when it takes us not paying attention to one of the biggest, most interruptive, if I can make up a word there, wars of recent memory with the Strait of Hormuz, shouldn't we be paying a little bit more attention? Somebody save me from my resignation, Jamie Ellerton.
2: I think I'm going to frame this one a little differently. I don't think it's that people don't care. I think people increasingly in this day and age attach their interest to things they feel they can have an impact on. And when you see a global war like this, what is the average person empowered to actually do about it other than complain and try and stay informed? And so I think you will have people who read the news, some who follow it closer than others. But I think when you talk about like that attention fatigue, when it has a direct impact on their life, especially when you saw the price in gas, the price of oil spike, which led to huge increases in gas prices, people wanted to understand why and kind of sought out that from that information. And 4 or 5 months later, they now understand why. And they also kind of feel like there's not really much they can do about it. And so they could complain about it, or they could go about living on their lives. You talked earlier about like trying to be a good partner, a good employee, a good business owner, a good showing up for other aspects of your life. And if anything, I think in the age of social media, people treat these kinds of conflicts as if they have like a front row seat and a stake in it and make it their personality. And I think a bit of a healthy distance.

0: and recognize that, yes, something terrible is going on and maybe there's something that can be done about it. But when there's not, not letting it consume you, because you can get into a really dark place in a hurry if all you do is spend your day literally doom scrolling, going deep into the weeds on these conflicts in far off places.
1: Lindsay Broadhead, are we tired?
2: So two different responses. One is, yes, I think we're exhausted, actually. There's a whole bunch to mitigate and litigate and try to figure out. For me, it's fundamentally connected to understanding what's true, right? Like, we're in the midst of the World Cup, right? It's very easy to choose a side, choose a team, cheer, right? And we see people coming together, people are hugging, like there's this intimacy in sports. It's the easiest metaphor to use, right? Because you understand so clearly. There's rules to the game, you break the rules, don't break the rules, you score, you don't score. I think in wars past, and it changed around 9/11 certainly, but in wars past, we understood our role, we understood ourselves to be the good guys in whatever the conflict, and we understood what was at stake. We haven't understood one sweet thing about this particular war. There's been nothing true, nothing clear, nothing cogent. The information that's come in has been marred and riddled in falsehoods, right? And I think our role within it is very confused. So it's exhausting. It's exhausting. And I don't think that people, to Jamie's point, I don't think that people don't care. I think there's deep care. There's deep concern for people and conflict. And it's sad that the price on a tank of gas is the barometer for when we pay attention. But not understanding our role within a conflict like this or within a particular issue is very draining, I think, for the average Canadian.
1: Yeah. Thank you. I think it's very insightful, generally. And you're right. It is great. The World Cup could not be better timed when it comes to bringing people together and having something to cheer for and know why you're there. And I like the way you framed that in particular, where, you know, it allows us to put it into a box a little bit. And doesn't life feel better if you can just at least know what the box is, or at least know where the box is? Even if you don't know what it is, at least you know where it is. And a life that really comes together quite nicely. Now, this might seem like moment. There was a survey done about the World Cup. And how many Americans surveyed think they could score a goal at the World Cup? And it's a staggering number. But I mean, like, first of all, I ride the escalator. I don't take the stairs. There's no way I'm running the whole length of the field a couple of times like these guys do. And I know that. These guys, though, like, this is such an American thing to do. Of course I could score at the World Cup. Lindsay Broadhead, could you score a footy goal at the World Cup?
2: God, no! Like, and I'm pretty athletic. Who has gone and kicked a ball recently? Unfortunately, my son drags me out to do this all the time. They kick a ball and it soars so far. I kick a ball, I like feel like I've dislocated my hip.
1: Twisted your ankle.
2: My knee's gone the other way. You know what I mean? That ball is being stopped by eight different players before it even hits the net area.
1: Jamie Ellickson, could you score a goal at the World Cup?
0: I golfed for the first time in like 25 years a couple of weeks ago.
1: Mm-hmm.
0: And charitably, you could best describe my performance as a weed whacker. So much green was flying every time I swung a club. So if I was on the pitch at the World Cup, if this was like the halftime contest where like kick it unobstructed and like you win $1 million, like you see like those basketball or like shoot
1: the 10-foot like inflatable clear ball thing. Yeah.
0: Right. Exactly. That kind of stuff. Like I'd probably be okay. But an actual on the pitch during a World Cup game, if I started with the ball before I can get the shot off, undeniably a defender would have it out and they'd be up the field and I'd just be like, what just happened?
1: It has been interesting to watch. What's your takeaway? I think that all things FIFA gets painted all over it when you have like the Donald Trump get the player back deals and some of the reffing calls being so wildly inconsistent. Say what you will about hockey and some of the, you know, now baseball plus, basketball and all the different sort of replay things that can happen. Say what you will about it all. it's been some terrible reffing on things. 30 seconds, Jamie, your takeaway on watching it as a sports
0: fan.
1: So
0: I live in Parkdale in Toronto, literally a 10-minute walk from Toronto Stadium, normally called BMO Field, but Toronto FC play. The city has been electric. It has been magical. There have been day-long open-day parties when Toronto games were taking place in Liberty Village. You had strangers high-fiving and hugging. To see all the diaspora communities in the city, proud Canadians cheering on Canada during the Canada games, gathered for when their teams, their ancestral countries were playing here. The city's been absolutely electric. It was magical, and I'm glad we did it.
1: Lizzie Broadhead? Yeah, Lizzie Broadhead, did you work on your golf clap after watching in France so you could be a polite
2: soccer
1: fan?
2: I was hooting and hollering.
1: Yeah?
2: What Jamie said, like, the more big events and moments we can bring to our city, the better. It's going to help define who we are. I shouldn't be so Toronto-centric to all of our cities, right? Like Montreal, Vancouver, Ottawa, we all draw in awesome stuff. More of it. Don't listen to the headlines about cost. There was so much margin of benefit to this event. It was worth it.
1: It's going to do amazing things for soccer community and kids with access to sport. I mean, that in itself, and my argument is always the same, which is take care of the babies and everything will get better in our country. And that's the way we have to start anyway. And that's one great way to do it. And I even don't like soccer and I say that. So that says something. Lindsay Broadhead, Jamie Ellerton, Smart Speakers. Welcome back, Lindsay. Thanks for being here.
2: Thank you. Take care of the babies.
1: Take care of the babies. Shane Hewitt in the Night Shift coming up next. There's no way to say it. Poopy ticks. That's it.
3: 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And you're there. 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
8: Now the latest forecast from the AM 800 Weather Center. An orange air quality warning and yellow heat warning continue. We have a chance of showers and thunderstorms this evening with widespread smoke, the low 18. Smoky tomorrow, the high 30 with a humidex 35 or 95 Fahrenheit. Tomorrow night, a clear sky but local smoke, the low 16. Friday, mix of sun and cloud, a 30% chance of rain, the high 31 or 88.
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